0: Mary's all across the country. And for folks to show up at 8 o'clock in the morning on a Saturday and then spend their entire day, and people were taking notes, people were taking pictures, and they were very engaged. I mean, you had to quiet the crowd a number of times. Yeah. That's how passionate they were. So for me, it's a sign of hope. And also, I mean, as far as that song goes, that was, you know, you signed, sealed, and delivered to L.A., you know, their entire ballot in one afternoon, in one day.
1: No, we did. It was great for the station. I'm glad we were able to pull it off. And you quite lied to Dominique's point. We saw people. I marveled at the hundreds of black people and others in that audience taking notes. And I was afraid laying out the schedule that by the time we got to the ballot props, folk would have left. They were coming to see the candidates, the big ones certainly, Nithya and Karen, Nithya Raman and Karen Bass and Steve Hilton, Javier Becerra. They were coming for that. And the other races are important, obviously. But when we got to 3 o'clock in the afternoon, and folks by the hundreds were still in that auditorium, and they pulled out their notebooks and their laptops, and they're taking notes as Dominique is walking through these ballot props. I was blown away. It was like we're in college, and focused in taking notes. Dr. Corte, how did you read that?
2: Well, I read it as people are hungry. People are hungry for substance. People are hungry for candidates that are serious about what they're going to do when it comes to some of these very serious challenges that we're seeing in and feeling in our communities. There are a lot of people who are up late at night trying to figure out how they're going to make ends meet. A lot of people are up late at night wringing their hands trying to figure out which way is up. Since we've been talking about Stevie Wonder songs, and since Songs in the Key of Life is one of my favorite albums, let me just say Love's in Need of Love today. I think there are a lot of our leaders, learners, and listeners that are feeling that. And we need more folks in office, more folks in positions of power, influence, and authority. They're going to lead with love. You know, we put this together, leading with love. And it's clear to me that the folks who showed up felt that. What better energy to unleash as we're in the final stretch to decide who's going to represent us for the next several years.
1: So I'm going to play right now a clip from Nithya Raman. The clips speak for themselves. You hear my question. You'll hear their responses. When we come forward, I'll play a couple Karen Bass clips. I'm going to play a Steve Hilton clip. And we'll talk about why we don't have a Javier Becerra clip to play. There's some politics behind that, I think. I'll let Dominique and Nicole opine on that when we come forward. But before we come forward, take a listen to Nithya Raman.
3: There are DSA candidates winning all across the country in a variety of races.
4: Yeah.
3: But there are those who distrust people who have that DSA label. What do you say to those persons who distrust you because of that label?
4: I invite people to look at my record, because my record is one of independence from the political system that I am in, from the establishment that is in City Hall. I have demonstrated a capacity to stand up and fight for what's right for Angelenos. And I have done that even when the DSA has supported those things. And I have stood up and said, I don't believe that this is working the way that we intended it to believe. I've taken heat from my allies. I've taken heat from people who don't like me. And I'm willing to take that heat because I am here not for my political future, but because I care about Angelina.
3: We've got 3 minutes.
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11: Words of empowerment.
12: When you are struggling and you start thinking about giving up, I want you to remember the power of hope, the belief that something better is always possible if you're willing to work for it and fight for it. Our hope that if we work hard enough and believe in ourselves, then we can be whatever we dream, regardless of the limitations that others may place on us.
13: Words of empowerment from former First Lady Michelle Obama on WURD.

0: I hate stepping on Stevie. He sounds so good. There you go, Dr. Cortez. I did that for you. Hope you appreciate that, sir. Hope you appreciate that.
1: I sure do. You made my Monday.
0: There you go. Love's a need of love today. Let me play this clip now from Karen Bass.
2: I've seen a number of questions coming in about this. People are curious as to why you chose to, this is my word, you can disabuse me if you want to change it, why you chose to apologize for being out of the country when the fires happened, as if somehow you control the weather, you control the winds. Why did you apologize for being gone?
3: Well, because people, you know, when people go through grief, they are, one of the stages of grief, and I know grief very well, is anger. You are mad, and I understand that. And even though objectively, even if I was here, there really wouldn't have been anything that was done different. But, you know, the way I compare it, Tavis, is like if a member of your family is hurt or ill while you're gone, it doesn't matter where you were or why you were gone, you feel awful. And I felt awful by not being here when my city needed me, regardless. I'm not a firefighter, obviously, but it's the role of mayor to be here. The problem in our very big city is that it's very difficult to leave town and not have something that happens. Yeah.
0: So, Nicolai Corte, Dominic DePrima, you do this every day as I do, and for all of our fellow talk show hosts listening across the country right now, you conduct a conversation, and you never know what that thing is going to be that catches fire, pardon the pun here, that people just gravitate to, or that the media pushes out and people latch onto. I'm asking Karen Bass 10 questions, 11 questions, 12 questions, not knowing what's going to jump, but this thing has popped out, and everybody is opining on it in a variety of ways. That one comment, some are saying as many times as she's talked about this, she still doesn't sound fluid in her response, or believable, or transparent. Others are saying that she's still not taking responsibility when she says it's hard to leave the city and not have something happen. People read that as not taking responsibility, and they suggest that's why she's losing this race, for those who believe that. Others are still upset with her for even apologizing in the first place. You don't control the weather. You're not in charge of the winds. Why apologize? You were on official business. When you heard about it, you got back home. The comments, Dominique, about this are all over the place. No question here beyond how you're processing how everybody else is dissecting that one comment.
4: Well, I'm not surprised that this is a comment that they ran with, because this is the narrative that has been used to take down our mayor since day one of the fires, you know, the fire response. She's tried to keep it classy, not throwing the fire chief under the bus, although she did fire.
0: She did fire, yeah.
4: But that was, you know, quite some time later.
0: Yeah.
4: That is the narrative. And if you look at who has latched on to this, for the most part, I know there's people on both sides, but for the most part, it's the conservative media that have never let go of this talking point.
0: You're right.
4: So it's really just fresh fuel for their fire. Mm-hmm. I would mention, just for people who weren't there, that on balance, Mayor Bass was wildly well received. They were chanting for more years. She rolled in there like a boss, and she had a very commanding and powerful speech.
0: On her birthday, no less.
4: On her birthday, and had a very compelling and powerful speech where she did seem to be fully in command and fully in control.
0: It was the best I've seen her in a long time.
4: Yeah, she was charismatic. Yeah. She looked great.
0: Yeah.
4: So I'm not surprised that the right-wing media caught on to something that establishes the point they've been trying to make, you know, for years.
0: Your read, Dani Cordelai?
1: Well, you know, so much of this is in the eye of the beholder, and it seems to me that for the folks that aren't checking for Mayor Bass and haven't been checking for Mayor Bass, they saw what they needed to see. I think for the people that have extended her grace, for folks that accept that apology, I think they see it differently, and I think this is just one of those moments. And you know, our social media world, you know, where one hot take or, you know, one clip of a full conversation. You mentioned that you'd asked Mayor Bass not just that one question. You asked her nearly a dozen questions during that short period of time. And I would venture to say a lot of people that are responding to that clip probably weren't interested in listening to anything more the mayor had to say. And so, you know, her job is to rally the coalition that supports her, and There was a lot of support at our California Voices town hall and ballot forum for the mayor. There are a lot of folks who've been checking for her for a long time. I mean, you know, this was home turf for her. Community Coalition, the organization that she founded decades ago, was right around the corner. And so there was not a frosty reception. It was a warm reception. And I think there are folks that, feel a way about the fires, but they also recognize that there are a number of other challenges that LA is facing in the next 4 years, and they are looking at who is going to meet the moment for the next 4 years, as opposed to looking back at the past four.
0: I played the DSA clip, Dominique, because again, these DSA candidates have been running quite successfully, as you know, during this season around the country. So I asked Nithya Raman, the LA City Council member, who is a DSA member running against Karen Bass, I asked her about that. We played that clip, so we moved past that. I want to ask you right quick, though, how do you think this black audience, and not just their Saturday, but across the board, are processing the way she answered my question about why you turned on Mary Bass? First, you endorsed her, then you decide to run against her. How do you think the black community is processing what happened to get her in the race in the first place?
4: Yeah, well, I mean, you notice when you asked that question, the audience got loud and you had to calm them down. So I think we're processing it as betrayal, especially black women who have been betrayed so many times after we helped a coworker or a friend. Because as you know, Councilmember Raman was losing her race for the council district. And it was black women, not just Karen Bass, but Karen Bass's supporters who stepped up and helped her keep her seat. I will say that I thought Councilmember Nithya Raman did a strong speech. I think she came in humble. I think she came in, ready for the audience she was facing. And I thought she did a very good job. But clearly, black people, black women in particular, are not letting that go.
0: Yep. Nicole, how are you processing it in this regard? Nithya Raman, what everyone thinks of her, is showing up in spaces and saying things that people might not want to hear, but she's showing up, and I think there's a courage in that. She came to this town hall, and she went in. As Dominique said, she didn't back away from criticism of Mayor Bass in front of a largely African-American audience. She, days before, was at the Jewish Federation and told them, when asked, is what's happening in the Middle East genocide? She basically said yes. So she is showing up in spaces and saying things that are not always popular, and people, I think, see some courage in that.
1: I think Councilmember Raman has improved as a candidate. Even just from her performance during the primary, you can tell that she's been putting in the time. She's been getting in the reps, and that shows. But still, it's strange to me that her answer to that very basic question of, you know, what so many people perceive as a betrayal to Bass, as somebody that maybe you can't trust. It's strange to me that we're this close to the election and she does not have a clear, crisp answer to that very fundamental question. And, you know, I don't need to tell y'all that black people are not crazy about folks who are sometimey. Right. And there's still something in that response that she gave on Saturday at our California Voices and Ballot Forum Town Hall where it felt sometimey. And if we feel like

0: And then she reversed that. And so, again, this is a type of flip-flopping situation where she reversed it. She got the endorsement of the DSA back, mm-hmm. but with that caveat. And so there is a history of, even though you may be bold in saying something in a space where it's not popular, also flipping your position.
1: Everybody showed up for this thing on Saturday, including Steve Hilton. Take a listen.
2: Yeah. I got a few minutes left here. Let me cover a few more topics. Part of your plan, part of your pitch is to lower taxes and gas prices, specifically to the extent you can. I don't know how one does that as governor, but when you have an agenda to lower taxes, programs in this state have to be paid for. So what's the balancing act? When you cut, what are you adding?
3: Yeah, no, it's a very important question. So if you look at the budget, you've got to cut the budget. But the budget has, this is what's happened to California's budget in the last 10 years. 10 years ago, the budget was $170 billion. This year, $354. They've more than doubled the budget in the last 10 years. 2 million people have left the state. And one of the reasons is that there's not enough scrutiny of where the money goes. Here's how I'm going to cut the budget. Number one, I'm going to cancel high-speed rail. Everyone knows that's not going in. It's literally not going anywhere. And that money can be better used to give people some relief from these high costs that we all have. Secondly, we're going to impose a 5% cut on all government departments. That is an efficiency saving. If you work in the private sector, in a business, you know that you regularly are asked to save a bit of money. That's never happened in the government. And so that's going to pay for the first part of my tax plan, your first $150,000 tax-free, no state income tax.
2: Got 90 seconds to go.
1: So Steve Hilton showed up, speaking to people who have show up in spaces that where they may not be popular. He came and he grabbed the microphone and he worked that crowd. He walked away from the podium, did what Steve Hilton does. How did you receive his presentation, Dominique?
0: Well, I mean, he's a trained media person. Mm-hmm. Like if Tavis Smiley or Dominique DePrima runs for office, we better know how to work a microphone, work a crowd, work a room. And so, of course, that showed. But I think our audience was really attuned to the policy and what was coming out of the mouth. So even that presentation, which was quite strong, I don't think it didn't seem to leave an impression on our audience because they were looking at the policies he was promoting. And anyone can say, you know, I'm going to bring down prices. We have the best people. I'm going to do mm-hmm. this. I'm going to do that. Those pie in the sky campaign promises, you have to come with specifics. And I didn't hear those.
1: I'm hearing a lot of commentary in Equal Life, which won't surprise you, about why Javier Becerra wasn't there. Now, everybody has a busy schedule. I get it. But every other candidate in the state, all the local candidates showed up. He asked, later to join by Zoom. He couldn't actually make it. And I've been getting phone calls and questions. I'm seeing commentary online about what it means that in this entire campaign, Javier Becerra not once has shown up in person at KBLA, the only black-owned and operated talk station in this state. And I'm getting calls from people who are concerned about, you know, what it means if he wins. I mean, we expect, you know, if the polls are right, he may win. There's a new poll out today that suggests that Hilton has out shrunk this lead down to 6 points now. It was, 25, 27 points? He shrunk it down to 6, if you believe in polls. There's a new poll out suggesting that. But how do we read that Javier Becerra wasn't there Saturday? And again, people have issues, but my point is there's a conversation that hasn't bubbled to the top yet, but I'm hearing it from black people in this city and around the nation about whether he is, as a Latino governor, going to show up for black people. I'm looking at my clock here. It's not going to be fair to give Nicola 10 seconds to respond. I'm going to ask Dominique and Nicola to stick around for just 5 more minutes, and then I'll pivot to Kevin Powell. But I do want to cover this because this guy may be the next governor of this state, and how he shows up for black people or not is a legitimate question. We'll talk about that when we come forward on Tavis Smiley.
4: 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This is Tavis Smiley.
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5: 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Great. 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
4: Tavis Smiley, Dominique DePrima, and Nicola Corte. I'm going to get to Kevin Powell, I promise you, in just a second. This is breaking news, of course, given what happened on Saturday. There's all kind of commentary about why Javier Becerra wasn't there. I've been asked that a bunch of times here in California. Everybody's watching this governor's race. Javier Becerra leads in most of the polls. A new poll out today that suggests that Steve Hilton has cut this lead down to 6 points. By the way, I can tell you now, my team just told me that Steve Hilton is confirmed on our program this Thursday in the first hour. So Steve Hilton will join us this Thursday, first hour. Becerra's people, to their credit, have reached out and apologized for Saturday, and they've asked to come on the program. We're trying to get a time to get Javier Becerra on this program. But that notwithstanding, I'm getting all kinds of questions, again, and commentary, New Quarter Live, from black people about the way that Becerra is or is not, as a Latino governor, going to show up for black people if and when he wins this thing. And people were just bothered by the fact that everybody else found a way to get there on Saturday, and for whatever reason he couldn't get there. I digress for now. The mic is yours.
5: It was a huge strategic error. Let's call it what it was, Tavis. Javier Becerra's team, whoever thought it was a good idea for him to join live via Zoom while your opponent came and owned the stage. Yeah, folks didn't believe everything that Steve Hilton was saying, right? I mean, after all, this is the same guy who was endorsed by Donald Trump, right? And so folks had a healthy suspicion for Steve Hilton, but there's a power in being able to show up. And, you know, this also feeds into the narrative that Democrats take their base for granted. They take black folks for granted. And so Javier Becerra better be careful, because taking his base for granted could be the gift that Steve Hilton is betting on this November. And so Javier needs to run a real race. You know, he cannot just sort of rest on, you know, his what used to be a double-digit lead, according to this new poll. It's now down to 6 points. He can't rest on that. And even more important than that, Tavis, you know, building the campaign the right way, building a strong coalition, means you're going to have people in place when it comes time to govern that you're going to need in order to do the consequential work that needs to be done here in California. And so, Javier Becerra, wake up. The race is not over, right? You need to get on the campaign trail, and people need to see and touch you and know that you are checking for them. The way he showed up on Saturday was absolutely unacceptable, and not becoming of not just the next governor of California potentially, but a historic first.
4: You know, we had some technical issues for those who were there or watching on Saturday, and I see all kinds of emails from people who watched on Saturday. So we agreed to let him join by Zoom. You know, that was a whole, don't get me started, that was a whole nother debate I had with myself and with others about whether to let him show up by Zoom since he didn't come in person. Then we get him on the Zoom and we got a technical glitch. Now, I was none too happy with my team about whatever that technical glitch was. Y'all know me. I don't play that. You know, it's Zoom. Everybody does Zoom these days. How the heck can you not make a Zoom connection work? I still don't get that. But as I thought about it, Dominique, you know, God God works in mysterious ways. You didn't show up in person, and now the Zoom feed won't even work for whatever reason. Talk to me about Becerra and black folk.
6: Yeah, well, I think that it is a concern, especially considering we have a constant challenge in the state of California because we have a huge Latino population and a huge and very powerful black population. And when we coalesce, we make magic. And when we don't, you know, we create problems for ourselves and each other. And so I'm hoping that this is not an indication of how he will govern, since it is most likely, whatever the polls say, that Javier Becerra will be the next governor. He, you know, his track record of coalition with black people, it is there, but it's not as robust as we see with some other Latino candidates and, you know, lawmakers. And so that can be a concern. But this is my position. I feel like you can't really win without black people in this state, and you certainly can't govern without us. So there will be plenty of strategic turns and twists, policies that he's trying to pass, issues that come up in the state that require our support, and we need to make sure that we're leveraging those opportunities to have the influence that we should have under any governor of any ethnic background.
4: Last word to Dominic DePrima and the Nequotali. You first, Nequotali. I'm doing this unapologetically, giving you both a chance to take a bow. This station here in L.A., KBLA, did something that was historic Saturday, getting every candidate to show up. For all the legacy media in this state, it took the little black talk station to pull this off. Nobody else could do it. And folk are giving us a lot of credit for that. And I hear it. I see it. Thank you for acknowledging that we pulled off something nobody else could. But you were a part of that, Nee. How did it feel for you, sir?
5: Well, thank you for the vision. Thank you for casting a vision that we could be a part of. You know, our contribution to building a robust civic life, it doesn't stop when we go off air. And in fact, it grows more robust. And I think the California Voices Town Hall and Ballot Forum was a powerful demonstration of that.
4: Yep. Dominic DePrima, you made history already as the first woman in the city of L.A. to host a solo morning show every day. She's my lead in here in L.A., so that's history in the making every day. But this was historic on Saturday, and I feel good about the fact that we were able to pull this off. We thank the Community Voter Education Project, Dr. Mark Whitley Thomas, and his team for being our partners on this, all the persons who helped sponsor this. Couldn't have happened without them, but it was a big day, and you were a part of it. How'd you process?
6: Well, I was proud to be a part of it. I loved it and enjoyed it, but I also think that you had to be in the mix. I mean, you can say we're the little black-owned radio station that could, but without Tavis Smiley, and you know, I'm not gassing you just because you're my boss. I mean, you have the reach, you have the relationships, you have the gravitas to get the people in the room, the experience, and the crew, you know. And so I think it was history. We made history on Saturday. I expect other people to copy it, but I don't know if they have a Tavis Smiley to make it happen.
4: Yeah, well, I'm done. That's my contribution for the season. I'm going to bed. While I got you here right quick here, before I go to Kevin Powell, Gavin Newsom is not quite out of office yet. He signed a bill the other day. This is a far cry from what we thought we were going to get on reparations. Dominique, but top line it for me right quick.
6: AB 2599, it requires companies, large corporations doing business in California, to disclose how they profited from our enslavement and what their associations were. It is a really big deal. I think this is a win for Assemblymember Isaac Bryan and for reparations. And even though we had a huge reparations fail in the state, let us remember that since that time, 13 bills have been passed. The California Legislative Black Caucus has not given up, and we hope to see this bill replicated in the other 49 states.
4: And yet, I think on other issues, Dr. Corte, last word to you. I think on other issues, when Gavin Newsom does run for president and black folk in California stop popping off about what he really didn't do in California, he got some explaining to do, Nicole.
6: No doubt.
5: He's got some explaining to do, but he's also taken some big swings. In addition to the reparations bill, he also signed a bill to boost local newsrooms. That's not a small thing. He called out Trump's restrictions on the press, but he didn't stop there. He actually has a solution that has support that could be a model for the nation. And so, you know, Gavin Newsom has a story to tell. It's going to be interesting to see how well the country receives it.
4: I thank Kevin Powell for his patience. I'll go to him right away when we come forward. But again, these C-SPAN clips being pushed out, I know they're going to do this. But everybody's talking about what happened here in L.A. on Saturday when we got every candidate, all these candidates to show up on one stage, on one day, in one place. It's making news everywhere. And we got to take some time to sort of unpack that. And I did just that with my colleagues, Nicole Quarter Life Corte, heard it weekday afternoons here in L.A. First Things First, 4 to 6, Dominique DePrima. First Things First, 6 a.m. to 9 a.m. every weekday morning. Thank you both for doing what you did on Saturday, and thanks for this conversation today.
6: Thank you.
5: Thank you, Tavis.
4: Kevin Powell, when we come forward on Tavis Smiley.

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5: We are giving voice to the community, and without the community, there will be no Word. 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WURD.
6: Freedom is an endless meeting. So let's get back to it with Tavis Smiley.
7: And Grammy-nominated poet, acclaimed journalist, humanitarian, and author Kevin Powell talking about his 17th book. His fourth poetry collection is called A Poem for Evangeline and Other Songs, a series of love letters to his wife, and he calls it a sacred poetic manifesto for America and humanity. Kevin Powell, good to have you back on this program. How are you, sir? Kevin, you're on mute.
8: Great. Can you hear me, Brother Tavis?
7: Yeah,
8: I'm here.
7: I hear you, man. How are you, sir?
8: I am good. Congratulations on this incredible town hall. I've been reading about it and watching the clips of it. And as someone who's going to be moving to California within the next year, finally, my wife's a native of California. Yeah. I cannot wait. And I was really intrigued by the conversation before me. It's so, so important that y'all are doing this. And I got to tell you, Tavis, I came of age with WLIB radio here in the New York City metropolitan area.
7: Love LIB.
8: And what y'all are doing there, you and Dominique and the entire team, is incredible and absolutely necessary. You know, thank you for the work y'all are doing. I need to say that.
7: No, we appreciate you for saying that. And I was laughing when you said you're moving to California. I love Kevin Powell, and I'm anxious to have him move here so we can hang out in person a bit more. I'm laughing because when I first moved to California myself, I'll never forget as long as I live. I've been here 35, almost 40 years now, most of my life in California. But I remember leaving in the car out of LAX, and I looked up and saw a car in front of us. I kid you not, Kevin Powell, and the license plate, everybody has their little, got the little sayings wrapped around the plate. The license plate said, welcome to Los Angeles. Now, please go back home. Welcome to LA. Now, please go back home. LA is such a populated place of people, of course, leaving California. Unaffordable for a lot of people. That's a whole other conversation. But he said, welcome to LA. Now, please go back home. I'm not going to say that to you. I'm going to say, welcome to California, Kevin Powell, to you and your wife, and stay here. So I'm glad to know that you're on your way to California. Tell me about this book, A Poem for Evangeline and Other Songs.
8: Well, like you said, this is my 17th book, and as I've always said, Tavis, I'm here in the tradition of Sonia Sanchez, Amir Baraka, Nikki Giovanni, Maya Angelou, Hakeem Adebooty, all of our poets that came before us, and just really trying to talk about these times. It's this poetry collection. We've been touring the country. I was just there in L.A. and Lamar Park at the World Stage. Mm-hmm. Incredible. I'm purposely making them not just poetry readings and book signings, but also community conversations. So I want to shout out World Stage, Dwight Tribble, and the sisters who run Anansi Writers Workshop there, Jessica and Nani. It was incredible. We had a great turnout. And, I'm trying to figure out this madness. As I was listening to you talk about California in this election, I think that Mr. Becerra needed to be there. I hope that he comes and talks, because the thing that came to my mind, particularly as someone who grew up in the New York, New Jersey area, area, mm-hmm. where there's kind of an interesting bond between blacks and Puerto Ricans historically, as you know, in this part of the country.
7: Yep.
8: You know, but I keep thinking about all those folks who, have had a hard time in certain communities voting for black candidates and then expect us to vote for them. And, you know, this is a conversation that needs to have. Dominique is right. We have to think about these coalitions and what does this mean for us as a community going forward. And so I hope that you know, I know that I'm rooting for the success of a certain candidate in California to be the next governor. But I do think that they have to come and address the black community in the state of California.
7: I know, you know, that since you mentioned, I'll connect the dots for our audience. You mentioned the great writer, Amir Baraka. That is Dominique De Prima's father, as you know. I wanted to make that connection right quick here. Let me just ask you point blank. In a moment like this, why does poetry matter? Why does your kind of prose, which I celebrate, why does it matter? Why is that the lane you run in?
8: Because we have to tell the truth. We have to be witnesses, as you well know. I mean, I'm just doing what James Baldwin did, what Langston Hughes did. We've got to speak about what's happening in our times. You know, I'm writing the poetry. I've been writing for the last year and a half for Newsweek, writing different kinds of pieces. Is it easy? No. Is it painful to have to talk about this stuff? I mean, listen, Tavis, my mom is 83 years old now, and she said to me recently, I never thought when we were getting our voting rights back in the day that we would get to a day where someone's trying to take it away from us. Mm. I can't even tell you how that felt to me, because my mother raised me to vote. You know what I'm saying? How important that was. And I've been voting since I was 18 because of my mother. And, you know, she's from South Carolina. She's from the South, like you are, and like many of our folks are. And I think that writing is a way to record history, just like radio is a way to record history. Podcasts are a way to record history. We've got to document what's going on. I mean, when I was in college, I would go back and read the poems and essays and fiction of Richard Wright and Langston and folks in the Harlem Renaissance and all of that. Mm-hmm. And it gave me a GPS for where I was at that time. And I think that's what we got to do now. Whatever we're doing now, what you're doing now, there's a great radio station, KPLA. People are going to listen to this 10 years from now, 25 years from now, 50 years from now. Like, this is what I need to do, because this is what they were talking about in the 2020s.
7: Mm-hmm. I mentioned a moment ago that you refer to this as a poetic manifesto for America and humanity. And while it is dedicated to your wife, talk about the America piece, the humanity piece, and how that fits inside your frame on this particular text.
8: That's a great question. I mean, you know, at the end of the day, it's not enough to say what we're against, but what is the world we want to see? You know, I used to think that Dr. King was corny when I was younger, emotionally and age-wise, and I realized he was right. His love is the answer, but it's like, you know, it's hard to love spaces where you feel like you're not being loved. I get it as a black person in this country, as an African person. Boy, do I get it on this planet. But I do think that if anyone has the ability to transform this country historically, it's been black people. You take away the abolitionist movement, you take away the civil rights movement, you take away all the things that we have done in our history in this country. I don't even know if we even have the semblance of democracy that we claim to have without the souls and spirits of black folks. And a lot of it was been driven by love. Yes, we were fighting for our own rights, but we know that it benefited Latinx folks, Asian folks, indigenous folks, women, queer folks, disabled, differently abled folks. Literally, the civil rights movement benefited everyone. So that's why I also think it's important for anyone running for office in any community where there's black folks, be it a state of California or here in New York City, say at least acknowledge that you're in a position to run for the office you're running for because of the movements of black people in this country.
7: When we come forward, I'm going to ask Kevin Powell to choose a piece that he'd like to read for us. I was going through this book last night. A lot of good stuff in here. I read a piece called We Gonna Be Free. I read that piece like four or five times. That's just my read of the text. But there's some good stuff in here that I enjoyed going through last night in preparation for our dialogue today. But I'm going to ask Kevin Powell to choose a piece that he will share with us when we come forward here. The book is called A Poem for Evangeline and Other Songs, written by our guest, Kevin Powell. More when we come forward here on Tavis Smiley.

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5: 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And as we well know, many of us typically say all the right things, but do we do them? Because what we have done is we've taken the laws of attraction and misapplied them. We don't take serious the things that we feel we deserve enough in order for them to manifest into our lives. And how do you stop that? Real simple. Monitor what you feel. What you constantly think about, that is exactly what you get.
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7: He does indeed with our guest Kevin Powell. 17th book, his fourth poetry collection. He is a busy, busy brother. This one's called A Poem for Evangeline and Other Songs. Kevin Powell, what do you want to share with us out of this beautiful book? Kevin, unmute yourself. You got your muted. There you go. I can't hear Kevin Powell. Let's try to. All right, we're gonna get him. We'll get this figured out. I feel like Javier Becerra on Saturday at the California Voices Town Hall in Ballot Forum when we couldn't get it right, and now we're having trouble getting it right today. I think he's back now. Kevin Powell, are you there?
8: I'm here. Yes, sir.
7: There you go. What you gonna read for us, brother?
8: for Black people. And I just need to say that the book for A Poem for Evangeline and Other Songs is actually, I have several signed copies at Malik's Books in Baldwin Hills Crenshaw Mall and at the Fox Hills Mall, so people can get copies of, signed copies of it out there at the stores. Keep supporting Black institutions is all I can say. I'm going to just read a part of it, brother, because I know we have a lot of time.
7: No, you got time. I'm looking at it. I see the piece. Go ahead and read that. You got time. Read the whole thing. Go for it.
8: Black people. This is for Black people, God's memory keepers, born of our sacred motherland, where bodies like mobile tan statues mash the clay into our eyes. This is for Black people, music's miracle children, born of those ships and chains and fields of hate, where blood and bones, airlift sounds from ancestors buried at the bottom of that ocean. This is for Black people, freedom's dream catchers, born of Harriet's hustle and angry dogs and stolen breaths, who dance with water hoses, who march into police batons, who part Greeks and slip back their wings and soar like Martin on that mountaintop. This is for Black people, Africa's humble prayer warriors, born of dust and gold, where heaven is a parade of angels folding our laughter and our grief into the heavy train tracks of our tears. That means we need Black self-love that makes Black joy. We need Black joy that makes Black love. We need Black love that makes Black family. We need Black family that makes Black community. We need Black community that makes Black culture. We need Black culture that makes Black tradition. We need Black tradition that makes Black healing. We need Black healing that makes Black possibility. We need Black possibility that makes Black history. We need Black history that makes Black future. We need Black future that makes Black us. That makes Black us. That makes Black us.
7: I love that piece. Let me tap into Black possibility. In a moment such as this, how are you feeling about Black possibility into the future?
8: I got hope because of you, Dominic, Brother Faraji, World Stage, Anansi Writers Workshop, Malik's Books, places I've Frugal Bookstore in Boston. I purposely have been engaging Black institutions on this book tour, Tavis, 10 cities around the country, Marcus Books in Oakland, shout out to Blanche up there. Mm-hmm. That gives me the hope. That's the possibilities of what we are still doing in spite of everything.
7: Yep. I love what Kevin Powell is doing, going to Black bookstores. Colin Kaepernick's on tour right now as well. He's doing the same thing, popping up at Black bookstores all across the country. So hooray for Black bookstores, and we should do our part, as Kevin Powell said, to support them. So if you're in the LA area, there are signed copies of this book at Malik Bookstore. So go to Malik's to get a copy of this, a book already signed by Kevin Powell. And wherever else you are, support a Black bookstore if you can. Order the book online. But Kevin Powell is doing his thing, man. Again, as I said, 17 books now. His fourth poetry collection, A Poem. I said Evangeline. Did you pronounce that differently?
8: It's Evangeline, like Jacqueline.
7: Evangeline. Yes, okay, I'm glad. I thought I heard that, man. With a name like Tavis, I'm a stickler for names being pronounced correctly. I get called Travis all kind of times. So I'm glad you said that. It's A Poem for Evangeline. I like that. And Other Songs by Kevin Powell. Let's get the record straight. There you have it. Kevin, congrats on the book. Thanks for your patience today while we got into that breaking news stuff. We'll have you back on again when you have some time. But congrats on the book, and I deeply appreciate you, my friend.
8: Thank you. Have a blessed day. Thank you.
7: Do the same. More of Tavis Smiley when we come forward.

0: It's Bob Marley on Tavis Smiley. Glad you're with us in this third and final hour of our show today. What a show it has been. We started with Connie Rice in hour one. Connie always blazing, flame-throwing all the time. I just call her the flamethrower half the time. Second hour, a great conversation with Dominique DePrima and Ekwutola Akorte about this historic event we had here in L.A. on Saturday, the California Voices Town Hall in ballot form. Every time I go to commercial break, I see on my laptop or my phone more people commenting on what happened on Saturday. The comments made by LA Mayor Karen Bass have everybody talking, and Nithya Raman's comments, Steve Hilton's appearance, the conversation about Javier Becerra. We had them all on Saturday, and so there's a lot of posting going on today about what happened on Saturday, courtesy of this station in LA. Thank you for supporting us in that event. Of course, Kevin Powell celebrating his new book, A Poem for Evangeline, and other songs. It's been a great 2 hours so far. We close in this third and final hour with two more conversations. On the B side of this hour, we'll talk to teen mom, turned entrepreneur Crystal Jackson about the debut of what she's calling The Ready Life, a strategic business platform designed to help develop leaders, and transform organizations. We'll talk to Crystal Jackson. Again, on the backside of this hour. In a moment, a conversation with noted scholar and public intellectual Adolph Reed Jr., a distinguished visiting professor of politics at Mount Holyoke College, looks at what, if anything, the war in Iraq was good for after more than three decades of U.S. occupation that has finally come to an end. George Bush started this. Now, 30 years later, we are finally leaving Iraq, or have left Iraq. Makes you wonder how long we're going to be in Iran. I digress on that for now. Here is Donald Trump announcing that U.S. troops are leaving Iraq.
1: Today, I'm pleased to announce that the last American forces are leaving Iraq. It's been a long time with very bad decision making that got us involved in this quagmire. In the first place, it was a quagmire. Many, many years it lasted. But soon that part of history will be over. This is a great day for America, and importantly, we leave with Iraq, having a wonderful new prime minister, Ali al-Zaidi. Fantastic guy, friend of mine. Operation Inherent Resolve, which is what they called it, ends in 2026 under the leadership of President Donald J. Trump. We're getting the hell out of there. So this day is a victory for the United States. It's a victory for Iraq and a decisive victory over ISIS, which has been completely decimated, which is the reason we went in there in the first place. I decimated them and took them out in my first administration. So I don't know what took them so long to be making the announcement that I'm making today. I had a choice to stay or to leave, and felt without question that it was time for America to go home.
0: There's Donald Trump announcing that U.S. troops, after 30 years, are finally leaving Iraq. I found a number of things about that clip fascinating, not the least of which is, so let me get this right. Iraq was a quagmire, but not Iran. So Iraq is a quagmire, but not Iran. You're bragging about pulling us out of Iraq, but you ain't got no exit strategy for getting us out of Iran. So you're bashing Bush for the mess he got us in Iraq, and he's right about that. But talk about blind spots. Lord have mercy. That's a huge blind spot. I digress for now. We'll let Adolph Reed Jr. unpack this when we come forward on Tavis Smiley.

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1: Charitable listening.
0: It's why everybody wants to talk to Tavis. Tavis. The conversation continues when we come forward.
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0: More honesty than you can handle.
4: Tavis Smiley and Adolph Reed Jr. Adolph Reed saying to my team here that Donald Trump's vocabulary is growing. Last week, he used the phrase super intelligence a few times, and now he's using the word quagmire. His vocabulary is growing, but I digress. Adolph Reed, how are you, sir?
5: I'm doing pretty well, Tavis. How are you, man? It's always good to talk to you.
4: Good to hear your voice. If I complained, I'd be an ingrate. I am doing well. Let me jump in. Makes the most of the time that we have. How do we process three decades in Iraq? You take it, and I'll jump in when I need to.
5: Oh, okay. Well, I want to start out with a disclaimer. I'm not a specialist in the study of that part of the world. I mean, or foreign policy, but I know enough as at least an informed citizen. I wouldn't say it's a quagmire. I mean, I would say some people benefited from it greatly. I mean, the defense contractors and other weapons specialists and investors. Who have invested in reconstruction to whatever extent the reconstruction has gone on, and you know, other grifters and grafters up and down the food chain. The fact of the matter is that the war was always wrong, right? I mean, wrong both from the moral sense of there not being a legitimate threat from Iraq in the first place, which everyone knew, but many people contrived not to know, and then got to act shocked after the fact when it turns out to have been confirmed that there were no weapons of mass destruction. There was no connection between Iraq and the attacks on September 11th. So it's been 30 years of boondoggle, the wasted resources, and imperialist aspiration and arrogance. So
4: how do I
5: that's it.
4: Yeah, no naivete here, but how does something that how does something that is so wrong last for so long? Now I sound like Jesse Jackson making things rhyme, but how does something that we all know was so wrong, literally Adolph, last for so long? The first thing that they'll tell you, I mean, any CEO will tell you this, you're running any major corporation, and America, some could argue, I would argue, was a corporation before it was a country, but I ain't got time to get into that today.
5: Right.
4: But how, when you make a mistake inside of any corporation, The first thing to do is to figure it out, to fix it, and to flip it, get out of that as quickly as you can. This thing was so wrong, but it lasted for so long. How?
5: Well, no, that's a really important question, Tavis, because and that's one we need to address while we try to figure out how this Iran thing is going to play out.
4: Yep.
5: Because what happens is that once interests get vested in doing the thing, there's a notion that was popular in the social sciences a few years ago called path dependence.
4: Mm-hmm.
5: And what that means is it's a really a fancy way of talking about policy-based inertia. So once a policy course starts moving in a particular direction, that there are interests that are connected to it, and they're small, and aren't capable of seeing or don't care about the bigger picture. And there are many different kinds of those or kinds of interests like that that come together to keep the thing going. And the new ones get invested in it. Like my former colleague, Marie Gottschalk, does a great study of this with respect to mass incarceration in her book called Caught, where she examines how different streams of interest and concern came together to produce mass incarceration. But then once mass incarceration was the thing, it generated other interests that would keep it going.
4: Mm-hmm.
5: And that's part of, that's part of what happened with the war in Iraq, part of what happened with the war in Vietnam. But, and then you have this phenomenon where no administration wants to be tarred with having lost the war, right?
4: Mm-hmm.
5: And there's this mythology that America has never lost a war when, starting from Korea, I mean, you could say just the opposite, that America has lost every war, right? I mean, we lost, or I'd say the United States lost Vietnam. There's no question about that. To the extent that the goal was something called regime change, well, they lost that in Iraq.
4: Yep.
5: And the idea, the arrogance of the Bush administration was matched only by its ignorance, right? Because at the time that they decided to fire up Iraq, I always said that you couldn't identify one person in that administration who could identify countries on a map of the Middle East if they weren't marked. But they had this arrogance, from those neocon hustlers, that the United States could go in and remake any culture or society or state that they wanted to in the world. That's what our power was supposed to mean. And I think what Iraq, just like Vietnam, should have shown is that American power is phenomenal when it comes to messing stuff up. And to destroying countries and civilization and social life. But they have no capacity whatsoever to rebuild.
4: Yep. It's hard to even think about 30 years in Iraq in terms of, whether we won or whether we lost. I don't even know how to frame that. But just talk to me about what the takeaways are. I mean, I don't know that we won. Clearly, lots of lives were lost, et cetera, et cetera. But how do we define how

0: in Latin America over the 20th century. And there's a legion of them, as you know.
1: Mm-hmm.
0: And students could see at every instance how the U.S. Was active in trying to undermine governments that were more committed to the welfare of their own people than they were to the interest of American corporations, to put it simply. But my friend said that by the end of the semester, every time he taught this course, the takeaway that students would have was how tragic it was that the U.S. was always duped by the worst interests in the country that they invaded or cooed against, and backed the bad people instead of the good people.
1: Yeah.
0: So what the takeaway would be is that the historians or commentators who are committed to an idea that America's intentions are always good and we really want to save everybody in the world will come away from the 30 years not noticing, for instance, that from the Bush administration forward, U.S. policy in the Middle East has been oriented as much toward undermining and destroying any stable government in that country, or rather in that region, than it has been toward anything else.
1: We all know Donald Trump campaigned on this notion of being the no war president. The no war right. president was his campaign pledge. As we also right. know, we've discussed it on this program, Adolph Reed Jr., a lot of the MAGA crowd have turned against him. Literally, Tucker Carlson, Marjorie Taylor Greene, run the list. Right. Tom Massey, of all these mm-hmm. MAGA supporters who turned on him because of his engagement in these wars. So he said one thing and he's done another. No surprise there with Donald Trump. I'm raising that only because I want to get back to the point you raised earlier about America's imperialist tendencies. So 30 years now in Iraq, we're finally getting out. Over the last number of decades, what's your read of whether our imperialist tendencies are on steroids or whether somehow that has changed? Just talk to me about the way you see us moving on the world stage, as it were.
0: Right. Well, it's interesting because, as you know, there's a lot of debate about that, too, now, about what this actually means and how much damage mm-hmm. From some people's perspectives Trump may have done. I think that the framework that's most helpful for us to make sense of this mm-hmm. is to see that since the end of World War II, the U.S. has been has constructed and maintained a global empire, but it's not an old-fashioned empire that depends on occupation. It's an empire that depends on the international financial system and the global production that's anchored to the U.S. financial order and the dollar, and the military interventionism has been, as it always is, an adjunct, right, of maintaining that global empire.
1: Mm-hmm.
0: Your listeners may be interested in checking out the story of a Major General Smedley D. Butler, a key Marine officer from the World War I era, who defined himself as having been a gangster for Wall Street, basically. Throughout his career as a Marine, the neocon ideologues after the collapse of the Soviet Union got inebriated off the idea that it was a unipolar world and that the U.S. could throw its weight around mm-hmm. With impunity. And my take on the first Gulf War, that George H.W. Bush's war. The whole point of that was like a message from the mafia, right, to the rest of the world mm-hmm. that, well, there's no more communist bloc, but we still have the capacity to fire up anybody in the world we want to.
1: Yeah.
0: And Iraq, Kosovo, Bosnia were all more intended to send messages to the rest of the world.
1: Yeah.
0: You know, like 19th century

0: fire department that you would pay to make sure your house didn't burn up, basically.
1: Yeah.
0: And I think that's the way to think about the U.S. Military role. So now that may change, right? It's likely to change, ironically. I mean, we saw some of the impact of what it's like under neoliberal production to maintain an empire. Mm-hmm. When when you probably recall from the Gulf War that people like Cher were having bake sales to raise money for body armor for the troops that they were sending over there, because the military wasn't paying for it.
1: Yeah.
0: And it's getting more and more like that now. And by the way, I hadn't heard Trump's announcement about pulling troops out of Iraq, but I agree with you. It's such an obviously predictable Trump move. Mm-hmm. You know, of the misdirection while he's stuck in this war with Iran.
1: Yeah.
0: But to make this other claim. And I'll just conclude this by saying, now, I've been saying for quite a while now that the 2026 elections and the 2028 elections, I see mainly as a national IQ test.
1: Mm. And are we going to flunk it? Are we going to pass it?
0: Man, I hope to God we pass it.
1: Yeah,
0: all I can say.
1: But. Let me offer this as my exit question. I got 2 minutes to go, a tight two, but yep. I'll give it all to you, Adolph Reed Jr. If I said to you, as long as the U.S., Let me preface it. 30 years in Iraq, we're finally leaving. Now we're in Iran.
0: Yep.
1: If I said to you, as long as the U.S. is in need of oil, as long as we crave oil, we're going to be fighting with somebody, you'd say what?
0: Well, oil's a big part of the story, but I'll go back to my dad for a second, who always said to me, going back to when I was a kid, that you cannot identify a 10-year period in the history of this country when the United States hasn't been making war on somebody.
1: Mm. Mm.
0: So, I mean, that's... But that, you know, that's part of the price of empire.
1: Yeah,
0: right?
1: Yeah.
0: I mean, you got to maintain it.
1: Is there any hope that we will ever tame our bully tendencies?
0: Well, we have to, right, if we don't. But see, I'm there also. I think the transformation's got to happen from the inside out. I mean, that is to say that our foreign policy will change when the orientation of our government and the priorities of our government change. And that's only going to happen with the development of a broad social movement for real, democratization.
1: Yeah. Adolph Reed Jr.
0: And that's where efforts have to be.
1: Yep, I hear you. I am always honored to have you on this program. I love tapping into your brilliance and into your eloquence on these difficult matters. And I thank you for the time today, my friend. Enjoy the rest of your day, sir.
0: Thank you very much, Tavis. You too. It's always my pleasure, and I most enjoy chatting with you.
1: I love talking
0: Take
1: to you,
0: care.
1: Man. Love talking to you. Thank you for your insights. That's Adolph Reed Jr., our last half hour when we come forward on Tavis Smiley.
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2: And you don't have to go back either. Forward ever, backward never. More of Tavis Smiley when we come forward. Forward.
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1: It is indeed. We close today's program with Krista L. Jackson, who joins us live in studio. She's founder and CEO of the C.L. Jackson Group. In studio to discuss her journey from being a teen mom to a global entrepreneur, she debuts The Ready Life. It is a strategic business platform that develops leaders and transforms organizations to build on purpose and thrive. We'll let her unpack all that in a moment after I say, Krista, good to see you. Thank How are you today?
12: I am great, and thank you for having me.
1: It's good to have you in studio. First of all, tell me about the teen mom years.
12: Absolutely. Yeah. Pregnant at 15, yeah. Had my daughter at 16. It was one of those things. Mm-hmm. And it was very difficult, but mm-hmm. I realized early on, I remember the day that my mom said, okay, when we found out and she said, what are you going to do? I said, it's my baby and I'm going to have her. And she looked me dead in my face, mm-hmm. old school mom, and said, you and your sister are, you know, almost out of high school. You will raise her. And that was the best thing she could have done because it held me accountable. Mm-hmm. And so I raised that small child. Her dad was in her life as well. Mm-hmm. But it really taught me what resilience was because I've shared, if anyone's listening, know my story. My mom was diagnosed being bipolar when I was 7. Mm-hmm. So those early years were formative years. And so now when my daughter came, I'm like, okay, it's my job to protect her. Mm-hmm. So I wanted to protect her from anything that would have been caused by me. And so talk about digging in. I took her to college with me, majoring in engineering, and it was one of the most difficult things. Yeah. Even it was 50% chance that I would even graduate mm-hmm. high school, less than 1% of me in that industry. But it taught me a lot. Yeah. And so that's the beginning of what building on purpose looks like. Yeah. And here I am at 51 with a lot of experience to say that you can absolutely do it. It's work, but you can do it.
1: Tell me more about how you navigate those early years where you are literally trying to finish high school, going to college, and being somebody's mom.
12: Right. So for me, I honestly, it was survival. Mm-hmm. And there are some moments of it that I don't remember. And I say it was nothing but the grace of God. Mm-hmm. I grew up in a family full of faith. And so when I went to college and I'm looking at this small child, family was always a part of the story because my sister went with me. But I would be in classes. I would get up early in the morning and I'm in study halls later in the night. But I didn't have a plan B. Mm-hmm. I didn't have another option. Dropping out or changing my major was not an option. Although one time I did want to change it, it just wasn't. And so that's how I know that there's a power and a force on the inside of you. Mm-hmm. And if you tap into it, that's the only way. If you tap into it, it will show up. And if you do the work and you have a support system, community, family, but it is the working part. 95% of the success is the working part and just not quitting. So mm-hmm. I had to dig deep and I had to lean on my family. I was on scholarship, so mm-hmm. those individuals that was in leadership roles at the university, they saw something in me and they never left me. I was on assistance. My social worker stayed with me. She mm-hmm. came to my college graduation, so I just went into a place and a space that just quitting was never an option. It just was never an option. And once I got through it, I remember when I was going to change my major, when I thought I was going to flunk physics, and I went to professors that was not my professors. I went to TAs and said, hey, I don't understand this. And I just knew I was going to fail. And I remember having a conversation with my aunt. I said, if God get me through this, on the other side of this, I know I can do anything. And when I got that 5-hour C, mm-hmm. when I got that 5-hour C, the first C I ever made.
1: Yeah.
12: I haven't looked back. Mm-hmm. I have not looked back. And I go to that place every time I'm in the middle of making a major transition. Mm-hmm. I go within to that place where I am now. This building on purpose came from a place, Bali, July 29th, 2025, my 50th birthday. Yeah. Sitting on those beaches, I said, it's time to come from the background to the forefront. Your gift is not for you. It's for other people. Tavis Smiley show wasn't on the agenda when I said said that. I just came off a Porsche show. It wasn't on the agenda. Mm-hmm. So when I said it and I set my intentions and a year later, I put motion into action to make it happen. Yeah. I always say God meets you in motion. And so every single time mm-hmm. I go to that place, every transition, I go to that place to make it happen.
1: I love that. He will meet you in motion. That, yes. that'll preach, as we say. That will preach. He'll meet you in motion. It sounds like that C for you was like an A.
12: Oh,
1: yeah.
12: Trust me. It was a lot. Listen, I passed that class.
1: I had some of those.
12: Here I am today.
1: I've been there. It's a C to you. It's an A to me.
12: Absolutely.
1: The fact that I got a C. I'm happy about that, right? Tell me about your sister. She sounds very special. When your mother said you and your sister got to do this, this ain't your sister's baby. This is your baby. And yet your sister leaned in, it sounds like.
12: Do you know I asked her just this year, and I had a moment, because as I revisit my story, on this journey, I said, wait a minute, my sister, she was already in college in Oklahoma. She transferred with me, and I called her and I said, hey, you transferred with me. Did you have an option? Did mom tell you to do this? And she said, that was my baby. You were not leaving the state with my baby. So she chose to, because when I was in high school, my junior and my senior year, she would watch her. A lot of people thought at times that my sister was her mother, because I was working a part-time job, coming home, you know, doing homework. My sister was at home, so she would help me, you know, get her ready. Always had her dolled up. So she was like her daughter.
1: That's a special kind of sister to transfer from where she was to go to where you went to help you out.
12: She did.
1: Lord have
12: mercy. She did. Absolutely.
1: Let me pivot for a second. I'll come back to your story and to the Ready Life in a second here.
12: Okay.
1: And I want to frame this the right way, because I'm not even sure how I feel about it. I just know that I get tired of seeing all the marketing and all the promotion for these reality shows about teen moms. And I share it because on the one hand, I've never watched any of this stuff, but it feels exploitative on the one hand. On the other hand, I think it advances a particular narrative that I'm not sure we ought to be advancing in our society right about now. On the other hand, to the extent they show the difficulties of being a teen mom, maybe it makes you think twice about, you know, wanting to become a teen mom. Again, it's not my taste. I don't watch these kinds of shows. But just talk to me about the way that we have, for lack of a better word, framed in Hollywood this notion of the teen mom.
12: Oh, absolutely.
1: You have thoughts about that?
12: Oh, I definitely have thoughts about that. I hid my pregnancy for months. Mm-hmm. So in the time frame that I grew up, it was nothing to be proud of, right? I now am responsible for an individual, bringing an individual into this world. Now I have a responsibility. And the glamorization of it, I think that it can be dangerous. And the reason why, you have to take yourself out of it. And I was so serious about sheltering and protecting my child that if you make it glamorous, but you're not providing the proper protection, the proper support, and the things that that child needs being so young, it could be dangerous. And that child then could grow up with certain traumas if they're not cared for properly, because you're a child yourself. Mm-hmm. If you don't have the proper support system from your family, right? If the father is not, although Ashley's father is and was in her life, if the father is not there, it can become a burden, right? And then when it becomes a burden, what is that household like? What are you then passing down? What impressions and traumas are you then passing on to that child? And eventually that child is going to become an adult, right? Need to be a part of society. And it was a point in time when my daughter got old, and I remember having a conversation with her, and I set her down and I said, you know what? I said, I apologize and I give you permission to question anything that I've taught you. I was a child myself, right? And I was a hard mom, but for her, I needed to be a little softer. So as I've gotten older and more wise, so it can have a major impact. And then when you become an adult and you're peeling back the layers of traumas because you were born into a teen mother situation that didn't know how to care for you properly, provide for you, understand you as a small child and what you needed, then we could end up with individuals trying to thrive in society that need a lot of help and a lot of therapy because they didn't get the proper care based on that situation.
1: And just because I'm curious now, I know the audience is as well, how old is baby Ashley these days?
12: Baby Ashley will be 35. 25 wow. on October the 17th, and she is thriving. She's actually my chief operating officer of my business.
1: Wow. See, that's a great story.
12: Yeah.
1: And I ain't told you the whole story yet, or she hasn't told you the whole story yet. We'll talk about the Ready Life, this strategic business platform, when we come forward here on Tavis Smile.
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5: You are indeed. I'm glad about her. Her name is Crystal L. Jackson, CEO of the C.L. Jackson Group, and Baby Ashley is helping to run things these days. We just tuned in and missed the story about Baby Ashley. Chris was pregnant at the age of 15. Check out the podcast when it's posted later today so you can hear the backstory, because it's the backstory that makes this so rich and I think so revealing in a lot of ways about what she's doing now with The Ready Life. That said, Crystal Jackson, tell me about The Ready Life.
6: Absolutely. The Ready Life. I always say the life that you were given, or even the one that you created for yourself, does not have to be the life that you keep, mm-hmm. and you can actually build it. And what that means is on my platform, we all have a story. Mm-hmm. We all have a story. And when I mentioned earlier, like, you have to find something worth fighting for. You have to really look at your story and go within. And then mindset. The mindset is a large piece. So when I am inspiring you from my story, a lot of times you'll hear me even talk about the mindset, but I'm big on strategy. Mm-hmm. So my career, I'm a problem solver. I'm an engineer by trade, mm-hmm. a critical thinker. So what the platform does, I share my story, but I also allow you or give you permission to then turn the mirror on yourself and then look at your own story, right? And then start shifting some mindset things. If you are at a place in life that you don't want to be, it is your responsibility. Mm-hmm. We all have something that, again, when we were just talking about teen moms, I say, we don't get to decide the families we're born into. We don't get to decide our situations that we're born into. And sometimes a lot of that may come with trauma and things where we don't feel like we are enough, or maybe we haven't seen it or don't know what it looks like. At some point, we have to draw a line in the sand and take responsibility and say, I can rewrite my own story. Mm-hmm. So from that, it's the strategy part, and that's the building on purpose. I just literally released the 10-day build on purpose. It's a personal growth and strategy experience where there's literally 10 weeks. And it's not just about, let me get a vision board and start planning. The first piece of it is reflecting, and it's that story and mindset piece. And we spend 3 weeks on that. And it's you have a decide, declare, and do. You have actions throughout that first week and each week. And then you go from that to from reflecting to redefining. Then now that line that you drew, what are you going to rewrite for yourself, right? And then you have to believe it. You have to visualize it. You have to understand why you're doing it. Are you doing it for you or someone else? And then that third piece is the building. And that really is where I walk with you. In each of the 10 weeks, you'll have a lesson from me. I'm doing it myself right now. If you follow me on social media, you'll see it. But it is really, how do I break this down? I'm visualizing something. I believe it, but I haven't been in circles or communities, or I don't know anybody that's done it. And it is literally a back to the basics, like pick three things. Okay, what's the goal? Okay, what's the action? And I always say an action without a date is just a wish. Okay, put a date on it. Mm-hmm. What are you going to do? And it should be moving you forward to the thing that you've visualized. And after going through these 10 weeks at the end, what it does is you will, it really teaches you how to manage yourself, honestly. And if you can get it and understand yourself, it teaches you how to be consistent, discipline, right? Consistency, discipline, really taking actions and doing the things that you said you wanted to do. And it doesn't even have to be any from a viewpoint of, I want to build a business. I want to lose 10 pounds, yeah. Right? And so the strategy, the building on purpose and the entire strategies at the end of those 90 days, you have a blueprint for yourself that you can reuse over and over and over again. And this has been the thing that I go back to, I lean on for the last 28 or more years of my life when I realized I consistently do the things in every transition or major pivots in my life.
5: The platform is called The Ready Life. When we come forward, I want to close with Crystal L. Jackson talking about the process of shifting mindset. Sometimes we use phrases that come off our lips with such ease. Shifting mindset, a lot easier said than done. We'll talk about how we go about starting the process of shifting our mindset when we come forward on Tavis Smiley.
7: In a world full of noise, one voice cuts through. 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Tavis Smiley, nationally syndicated, unapologetically progressive, unapologetically real.
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5: Just a few minutes left here, literally like three and a half, with Krista L. Jackson, founder and CEO of the CEO Jackson Group. Her new platform is called The Ready Life. She'll let you know in a moment how you can access that platform wherever you're listening right now across the country. But shifting mindset, my time is tight. A lot easier said than done.
6: It is. Yeah. Absolutely. It's easier said than done. Over the last month or so, transparent moment, I've been struggling. When the seasons change, I struggle mentally to move forward. And over the weekend, I know that I have to get to the gym at 6 or 7 because it starts my day. Mm-hmm. It is literally, I don't have to take a pill because I know that's a part of it. So I said, you got to get to the gym. So I scheduled a class at 7 that I knew I wasn't going to waste my money. When my alarm clock went off at 6, I jumped up, got on my prayer call, cried doing it, telling my testimony about how hard I've been struggling mentally, and I got there to the gym. It is a self-management journey. Mm. I always say 75% of really building and reaching the thing that you want and accomplishing the goal is the ability to shift your mindset and manage yourself. Mm. You have to do the hard thing first. Even when you don't want to do it, you have to do it. So it's a self-management dig deep. I have to do it crying. Do it crying. Do it crawling. Mm. However you have to do it, beat the door down. I don't care what you have to do, but that's how you shift your mindset.
5: Yeah. I could have asked this question earlier, but at the end of this, I want to tie this all up. Why engineering for you, a black woman?
6: I love math. I was going to be a math teacher.
5: Yeah.
6: My uncle said, if you like math, you should consider engineering. You can always be a math teacher by being an engineer. It was a setup, but changed my life. Didn't know what I was getting into, but because I'm a critical thinker and problem solver, that's how I can shift industry to industry at the end of the day.
5: Yeah. And here's the exit question with 60 seconds to go. Tell us about the Ready Life platform, how folk can access.
6: Absolutely. So the Ready Life with Krystal is, you can access it on all platforms at the Ready Life with Krystal, and also my website, TheReadyLifeWithKrystal.com, and click on the strategy button to learn more about the 90-day plan, and then click on resources, even a journal that goes along with it for the 90 days if you don't sign up for the course. It'll help you break down your task and hold yourself accountable.
5: And how's Ashley doing in her assignment?
6: Ashley is amazing. That's a whole story for another day. Yeah. I couldn't do this without her. She is the glue. She runs the business. Literally, she runs everything, and I'm excited because she's getting ready to do her own thing. Like, she's always had her own consulting as well, so I'm excited for her for that too.
5: So no regrets about having that baby.
6: Oh, 15. No. I wouldn't be sitting here having this conversation if I had not.
5: Yeah. Her name is Krystal L. Jackson. Again, the platform is called The Ready Life. Congrats on all that you have done and are about to do with this platform. Good to have
6: you
5: in the studio.
6: Absolutely. Thank you for having me.
5: Just like that, 3 hours are gone. Back here tomorrow, Lord willing, to do it all over again. Until tomorrow, thanks for listening to Tavis Smiley. And as always, keep the faith.

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1: As always, I'm very excited to welcome to this program Aaliyah Wright, who is a rural issues reporter for Capital B News, from farmers to land fights to healthcare and jobs. Ms. Wright's reporting explores the issues that matter most while celebrating culture and joy. Here to talk about her news coverage of the Nolan Wells case in the press conference from last week. I want to welcome back to Evening Words Aaliyah Wright. Aaliyah, welcome back to the program.
2: Thanks for having me. How you doing?
1: I'm good. I know you're busy, Aaliyah. You're too busy for us at Evening Words. You know what I mean? We can't keep up with you. Aaliyah, while I was at Congressional Black Caucus a couple weeks back, I had an opportunity to meet Nolan Wells' parents very briefly, and I spoke with them for a few minutes, and I didn't have any words for them, right? Like, I run my mouth every day, but I didn't have any words for them. I prayed with them a little bit. You know, the grief is still palpable on them. You know, I know some folks have moved on from this story, but this is still a story. Talk to us a little bit about what you learned or didn't learn coming in and out of that press conference, and kind of what are we supposed to do moving forward on this case?
2: Yeah. So first of all, you're right. What do you say to a family in grief who is grieving the death of their son and has been thrust into the national spotlight, consistently calling for answers? There are no words to describe that. So I can completely understand how you were probably feeling in that moment with them. But there were, a couple of press conferences last week that were held by Attorney Ben Crump and the legal team that is representing the Wells family. A couple of findings came from those reports. Came from those press conferences. One was the state's autopsy report, which hadn't publicly been released yet. There was also a reaction to the 7-page grand jury report. And then there was also a cell phone extraction report. The findings from that was conducted by a digital forensic expert hired on behalf of the Wells team as well. One of the things that stood out when we talk about the state's autopsy report, is one that the cause and manner of death was undetermined. That was consistent with the independent autopsy report, which was conducted by Dr. Roger Mitchell on behalf of the Wells team.
1: But Dr. Mitchell didn't have the full picture, though, Aaliyah.
2: That is true. He did not have the full picture, but we can at least say that they both agreed, when you take the state's report as well as Dr. Mitchell, that the cause and manner of death was undetermined. I know there's been conversations about drowning, the drowning remaining a diagnosis of exclusion, which we know they ruled out every other possibility because there wasn't, enough information to say what that cause of death was.
1: But are you saying that drowning was not ruled out, or is death by drowning still a possibility here, or has drowning been ruled out?
2: Well, because they could not find the actual cause and manner of death, it had to be, it had to remain as a diagnosis of exclusion.
1: Okay.
2: So it's not necessarily that was the cause of death, which is why it's still undetermined. But one of the things that was mentioned in relation to that in the grand jury report was that they actually said or found that because of the position, condition of, and the location of Nolan's body, is that it was consistent with drowning. So there are still questions of, what actually happened, right? We can't necessarily answer that. Another thing that has been a huge highlight or where there's been some skepticism has also been the bruising that was found in the state medical examiner's report. There was the finding that there was two contusions or bruises on the back of the head of Wells. That was also mentioned in Dr. Roger Mitchell's report. But again, we don't know where that came from. What's also interesting from the grand jury's report, though, is that they found that it was a non-fatal injury in terms of that bruising. They also said that a witness testified that they saw Nolan awkwardly slip off a boat. He got up like nothing happened and continued to socialize with folks. Crump immediately pointed that out, that if someone hit their head, you know, would it be hurting? Would it tell someone? So there was skepticism around that particular testimony that was pointed out. I also mentioned one of, you know, the last things that has also remained, there has been a lot of skepticism around, has been, you know, Nolan's friends, who was involved, what happened. The grand jury report basically pushed back on that claim. They said the friends did not conduct any criminal wrongdoing as it related to Nolan Wills' death. And so, again, even though these things have come to light, when we talk about this autopsy report by the state, when we talk about this 7-page report by the grand jury, we know that Mississippi has a no statute of limitations when it comes to homicide cases. So it could be tried again if more evidence comes to light. But again, as Will's parents have consistently said, this leaves more questions than answers, and they are still calling for a continued investigation.
1: Yeah, I have so many questions. So when you say there was a cell phone extraction or a forensic analysis of cell phones, is that an analysis of Wells's cell phone, of his friend's cell phone, all of the, I mean, how expansive or how inclusive was the actual cell phone analysis here?
2: Yeah, so this analysis was only conducted on Nolan's phone.
1: Wow.
2: And apparently there was over a million digital artifacts on the phone. What they found from that particular analysis is that Wells used 95% of his communication through Instagram and Snapchat. They said that's not necessarily a cause for concern because young people, you know, they go to Instagram and Snapchat when they're having their conversations. They also found that within the Snapchat group messages, that some messages had been deleted. They didn't necessarily say who deleted what messages or why messages were deleted. And also, just recently, the digital forensic expert did clarify, because there was, you know, concern that other folks had accessed the phone. He did say that no one accessed the phone from the time Nolan last used it, which was around 2:15 or so on July 4th, until the time that his family actually retrieved the phone around 3 a.m. on July 5th. But they do know that there was activity on the phone in terms of people in, you know, those Snapchat group texts, responding and having conversations, but they didn't necessarily release any conversations. Ben Crump did point to some of the friends having concerns around possible people who were racist that may have been on the island. There was also a mention of sketchy people. And so I think he kind of mentioned that particular piece of the conversation because, you know, the DA, Jackson County DA, has consistently said that the Crump team has thrown, you know, racial division in the town and have kind of lit this fire. And he was basically pointing to that, saying, hey, well, these are friends who are having these same conversations about race. So don't, you know, pinpoint us for making this a conversation. So again, they're still has the full exchange of those messages and who said what has not been released, and probably not because of privacy concerns. But again, we don't know to the extent of or context of what was even being talked about in these group messages.
1: Is it possible that, and I don't use Snapchat, but do the messages disappear on their own? Or, I mean, how do we know that the messages were deleted or not? Or that's just, it can sometimes, on some messaging apps, they time out and they'll go away. And I know Snapchat is a little bit like that. Is that the way messages work on Snapchat? I don't know.
2: Yeah, you can see when someone has deleted something within the chat. Like, I've used Snapchat with friends, and so when they can unsend things, or say, it will say this person has removed, you know, such and such message or video that was sent. So it can be seen when things are deleted.
1: Okay, still not enough answers here. Help us understand the grand jury process a little bit more based on your reporting, Aaliyah, because they always say, oh, a grand jury can indict a ham sandwich, but it never ends up that way when it comes to cases like this. There's no indictment, no criminal cause found here. What evidence was presented there? What are they making that determination based upon?
2: Yeah, they said that it was an exhaustive and thorough investigation that they conducted. It was a 23-member jury. They had 132 subpoenas. They had 43 witnesses. I think about 7 actually testified. They said they basically scoured, you know, digital and physical evidence, photographs, GPS data. So they kind of outlined a lot of information that they had reviewed. They also had received a 280 plus page report from the prompt team on the Snapchat and phone data. And so they're saying because of all of this, it has been exhaustive. But of course, the Crump team has pushed back on that and said, well, if it's exhaustive, why hasn't anyone, you know, been indicted or charged? Yeah. Or why don't we know any additional information about what happened to Wells? Mm-hmm. And so based on that, you know, information, photographs, digital physical evidence, testimony, they're saying that that sufficed in terms of reaching the conclusion.
1: Is his friends, do they still have legal representation? Have anyone who's there, so they're only talking to their lawyers. There's been no one who says, we know what happens. Because that's also a weird thing, Aaliyah, that if there's no foul play, if it was an accident, if he slipped, why come the friends, why won't they just say that?
2: Yeah, they do have legal representation. Local and national reports have, shared statements from their legal team, which has basically said the boys have not deleted any messages. They haven't had access to his phone. Those were recent statements that were published by the legal team. But yeah, it's, you know, so many people were out on the island that day. To enjoy the 4th of July weekend, you would think that something would come up. Someone has seen something. Someone would say something. So again, it's still unclear who testified, what was said, and what came out according to that grand jury report.
1: Yeah, but that's the most perplexing piece of it to me, Aaliyah, which is if there's no foul play, and if the coroner is saying that, the bag was, why can't people just say what happened or what they saw or that? And you have lawyers to you're talking to your lawyers, which again, for a lot of people that signals guilt. It doesn't, but for a lot of people it does signal guilt. I just don't get it, why we can't get one, not even one person will say, here's what I saw, or this is what happened. I mean, that is, I think for Black America outside of this, and for folks, you know, who maybe are reading your byline, that is the weird part of it, that like no one knows anything. Nobody can say anything at all.
2: And I think that's why people are so outraged, right? The Jackson County DA has consistently talked about transparency, but people are saying, like, where is the transparency, right? When it initially happened, you had the Jackson County Sheriff kind of rush to judgment that, like, you know, Wells had drowned and there had been no, you know, additional investigation to happen. And so to your point, people just want to know, like, what's going on? Why isn't anyone speaking up, like, what exactly happened? And I think that's why we got to continue to push for answers. We have to file for, you know, FOIA, public records or whatever, to get whatever documents we can get. And we just can't let this story die. And I think when it comes to, you know, when you think about Mississippi, I'm from Mississippi. I am one of the hardest critics of the place. Mm-hmm. And I think it's disappointing, right, for folks in Mississippi who has basically, again, to the point of, there's more questions than answers, because Mississippi is a beautiful place, right? It's people who are movers and shakers and brilliant.
1: Yeah, we don't just have you on here talking about Nolan Wells. We have you on here talking about the blues and films and other great things that you report on as well. Yes, yeah.
2: Right, but two things can be true. Mississippi has a dark, ugly, racist history. Mm-hmm. Black folks have been condemned to racial violence. We know these things to be true, right? And so when you have that lingering over Mississippi, you have to continue to ask for accountability. Mm-hmm. We're not saying, like, it hasn't been found that there was any, you know, racial or racism in this particular case, or there hasn't been any claim or founded claims about that type of stuff. So I'm not trying to speak to any unfounded, you know, information or evidence that hasn't come forward, but it has people questioning, right? You're one of, you know, the few Black folks who went to this island with a bunch of white folks. And again, given that history, how can you not have that perspective in the back of your mind?
1: Aaliyah Wright is rural issues reporter for Capital B News, from farmers to land fights to healthcare and jobs. Ms. Wright's reporting explores the issues that matter most while celebrating culture, enjoy. Aaliyah, I love your byline. I love your reporting. I love the incredible work you do for our community, but also love the fact that you take time out of your busy schedule to join us.

0: And it was about the legalization. It was about the legalization of adult use cannabis. But it was a little bit more. It was more than just that. It was also how do we address the issue with the so-called gray market? That's what people in the hood call gas station weed. That is largely unregulated. It's THC based products that come from hemp that are not regulated and are really problematic. It's how do we make sure that the supply chain is diverse and that if we have a system where people can get safe, adults can get safe cannabis, how do we make sure that black and brown folks are able to participate in that market and not just be consumers but also make some money off of it as well? And it's how and what role should local government have in deciding where these establishments go?
1: So the smoke shops that I see popping up all over the place, there's a line of them at Sheltenham Avenue. You know, are they selling these THC-based products that you're talking about?
0: They are, and they're largely what we call the gray market. They're not tested. They're not regulated. They are sort of legal because of changes to federal law. And Pennsylvania is one of only 9 states that doesn't currently regulate what those folks are doing. There's a little bit of science for people who don't know. Cannabis and hemp, cannabis is what people normally call marijuana, and hemp are basically the same plant, except for the cannabis has a higher THC level, THC being the drug that makes you get high, the psychoactive component. But you can get THC out of hemp if you just can't get as much out of one plant. And so what's happening is people are deriving THC out of hemp, which is legal under federal law. And then they're just concentrating it and selling it. But the process by which they're doing this is all completely unregulated. There are sometimes harmful chemicals in those products, and they can even sell it to children. Pennsylvania, the cannabis laws that I'm talking about would then say all THC products are regulated. You can't sell it to kids. You have to get a license. Local government can decide where, time, place, and manner for the distribution. So they can't, and it would shut down most of those places. And it would replace that with regulated consumption lounges, regulated dispensaries, and a regulated process with labeling. And certainly you wouldn't be able to sell to kids when there would be both civil and criminal penalties for selling to children.
1: So I guess there's a couple of things for me. One is that black people have pretty much been shut out of selling marijuana, which is ironic to me since black people were the ones selling marijuana and showing that money could be made, it could be marketed well, and it could be a viable business. Once it kind of became regulated, a lot of black folks pushed out. Not a lot of black folks selling marijuana legally. It's like the hair industry where somebody else just took it. Now they're making all the money.
0: Yeah, one of the things that challenges are, we got to say, we need to make sure it's local and it's small businesses. When the medical industry was pushed through, there were the Governor Wolf at the time had serious goals around black participation, and he got black participation, but a lot of it were black folks from all over the world who were not necessarily local, not anybody we knew, and who were already super rich because the barriers to entry were so high.
1: Yeah.
0: You had to be super rich to get it. And so I don't know, it doesn't feel like anybody's participating if a black billionaire from, across the country or across the world happens to have a percentage of the ownership of a company. That's not what people really meant when they were talking about black participation. Technically, some of those folks are black. I met them, but they're not from the communities we're talking about. And you're right, local people who were, your local weed man, as they say, got pushed out for mega businesses. And the average person, isn't all that excited when you say, well, some of those mega business owners happen to be melanated people.
1: Yeah.
0: What I think we got to do is make sure that the supply chain allows small, local, black businesses to participate, and that's part of what we're talking about doing in the cannabis legislation that we're advancing. Additionally,

0: What we're, you know, when we do, you know what, it's Tom, it was often so often the case when we put in these provisions that protect and help small black businesses, it ends up helping everybody else too. Because a lot of small white business people will probably benefit from the idea of their provisions for small businesses. And often the mission and the moment to advance causes that come out of our community and come out the hood end up not only benefiting our community, but benefit other people as well.
1: Yeah. So in terms of the other thing, and I'll talk with the doctor a little bit later about this, there's some medical issues that, you know, we're still learning about marijuana use. And it gives me some pause when I see our folk, because I see a lot of our folk as consumers, especially our teens and our young people, they're consuming marijuana all the time. Like, you know, first thing in the morning, last thing at night, walking down the street, they downtown, they everywhere smoking weed. And I just wonder about the long term effects of that. Is that something that your legislation, you know, deals with?
0: Yeah, it's bad for kids. It's bad for the undeveloped brain. One of the things we found is, and the science has determined, is that cannabis use, what it does is it slows the change of neural pathways in the brain. Mm. So believe it or not, when a brain is very young, you're developing a lot more new neural pathways than you're losing, because every day people lose neural pathways and gain them. Salma, when you're about the age that you and I are, mm-hmm. we on a typical day are going to gain and lose about the same number of neural pathways. But when you're young, you create a lot more new neural pathways than you lose. So if you slow down the change of the brain, then it actually harms a young mind and fully in terms of its fully developing. Mm-hmm. Interestingly enough, science has also shown that when you get older and you get to a point where people, the brain starts to deteriorate. For people who are pre Alzheimer's or Alzheimer's, or people who are at the stage where they may have been developing dementia, at that point, because what's happening is you're losing more neural pathways than you're creating, it actually has a beneficial effect. But for young people, teenagers, it's not something that we should encourage any young people to do. Their brains are still developing, and it has an adverse effect. The science says there's an adverse effect on a young mind, which is one of the reasons why we really do need to pass cannabis reform, because it will take all those products that are in what we call the gray market that are quasi legal because of the state is silent and the feds have legalized it. It will say that it is illegal to sell those products to children, and it will create real pathways to making sure that you also know what you're buying.
1: Mm. All right. That's Senator Sherrish Street. Senator Street, I want to thank you for taking some time with us this morning on WURD.
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3: Very excited to welcome to this program for our Centering Progress segment this week, Margaret Cooney, who is Senior Campaign Manager of Storytelling for Energy and Environment Campaigns at the Center for American Progress. Margaret specializes in producing digital content that tells the stories of a diverse community of Americans with a focus on advancing environmental and climate justice and building a more equitable, just, and resilient future for all. Coming on today to talk about the Trump administration's cuts to FEMA and the National Weather Service, and her recent analysis entitled How Trump's Cuts to FEMA and NWS Are Leaving Communities Defenseless Against Extreme Weather Disasters. I'm going to welcome to Evening Words for this week's CAP segment, Margaret Cooney. Margaret, welcome to the program.
4: Hi, Dr. Peterson. Thanks for having me.
3: It's great to have you on. I don't know if you were able to hear our last segment, but it is at least tangentially related to the work that you are doing, because and forgive my frustration around this, but, you know, I'm a wonky person and I love talking to wonky people. But sometimes the information is really important and we kind of have to get it out to the people. And so sometimes when we're talking about the environment, we're not talking about it in a way or in ways that help everyday people operationalize how they can do the work to help the movement. Does that make sense to you, Margaret?
4: That makes perfect sense. And it's actually kind of one of the cornerstones of our storytelling work at CAP is to take the very wonky things and make them make people see themselves in those policies, in those solutions, or even in the challenges that other folks are having. My team knows that I like to call it emotional policymaking because people have to actually care about those policies in order to support action and something happening on a broader level. Yeah, I fully agree with you.
3: I appreciate the agreement. So don't let me wander too far from that appointed course of rectitude in our conversation, Margaret, if you don't mind.
4: Yeah.
3: And I do want to start with the National Weather Service, because the National Weather Service is one of those things that provides like really important information, but it's also it's pretty unremarkable to us until it starts getting defunded, until it starts becoming less accurate. So what exactly has happened to the National Weather Service under this administration?
4: Way too much, actually. So since the administration has come into office, the National Weather Service lost around 600 employees, which is about 15% of its staff.
3: Wow.
4: And a lot of it was due to the DOGE cuts and early buyouts and all of that. And this happened right before the flooding in Texas over the 4th of July weekend in 2025.
3: If they'd been properly staffed up, could they have provided a different warning or a more effective warning system for that disaster?
4: So reduced staff. I want to say this ahead of time. Federal workers are absolutely phenomenal. They do an amazing job for not as much pay as they could get in the private sector. They do it because they want to help their community. They want to help this country. They want to be civil servants. Mm-hmm. And so prefacing it that way, the staff that was on duty did an excellent job with forecasting the storm.
3: Mm-hmm.
4: Where it kind of broke down is that one of the positions that is responsible for communicating the forecast on on the local level, that was missing. And so there was a gap in the communication portion of what is needed during an extreme weather disaster. The forecasting was there because the staff was working overtime and doing everything that they needed to do. But there was a really important position that was just missing due to the DOGE cuts.
3: To your knowledge, has DOGE, I don't even know if they exist anymore, but has DOGE or anyone from the federal government apologized to the parents who lost children and who lost camp counselors? This is a devastating tragedy we're talking about. Has anyone apologized formally to the members of that community for this failure in communications?
4: I do not know the answer to that question, but all I can say is I really sure as heck hope so. Because it was extreme weather. It's not preventable, but there are so many things that we can do and so many things that the federal government has done in the past that has lessened the blow and help prevent loss of life and loss of property. And what we've been seeing in the last almost 2 years now is that support from the federal government through the National Weather Service, through cuts to jobs that they're rapidly trying to replace once they realized what they had done, through funding cuts, through they for the second year in a row have tried to zero out the research arm of the National Weather Service. So the thing that is actually trying to make forecasting better, more efficient, more effective, especially in the area of flooding, like flood prevention, the forecasting and research arm, has been zeroed out for the fiscal year 2027, and it was for the previous year, which is really disturbing.
3: It's and stupid. It's just dumb, right? I mean, competence and skills is not what this administration is about. If we if we, is it our imagination or are there more frequent and more intense extreme weather events? Because there's a lot of propaganda out there, Margaret, as you know, that says this is not happening. What are you talking about? This always happens. But it appears as if there's more smoke from wildfires. There's more extreme weather, even in a place like Philadelphia. There's more flooding. That's how it feels. Is that true or not?
4: That is absolutely true. The science supports it across the board. I'm trying to remember this stat because it's a really cool one, but I believe that billion in the U.S., what we used to do prior to this administration is we would track what we called billion-dollar weather events. Mm-hmm. And they are now happening 6 times more frequently than they were in the previous decade.
1: Wow.
4: All the science supports that it's not just the frequency that is increasing, but the intensity of each of these different types of disasters. And right as this is happening, and we also have very solid science that this is due to climate change. And right as all of this is happening, things are hitting the fan. The federal government is like pulling away all of these supports that we have to forecast, to respond, to rebuild afterwards. Mm-hmm. So you can be more resilient, hopefully, from the next disaster that is absolutely going to happen.
3: Yeah, I want to get to the FEMA half of this for a second. I'm just perplexed by the fact that we have a federal administration and maybe an entire political party that just says, hey, look away, nothing to see here, as a policy response, Margaret, to 6 times, that's exponential increases in extreme weather events. I don't know how that works politically. I mean, because we're experiencing these things. These are happening. Let me ask you about the nor'easter that just destroyed parts of the East Coast over this past weekend. When you see this and you've seen the reporting on it and the NWS coverage of it, how would you rate the communication around it, the accuracy in terms of forecasting? I mean, we did have information that it was going to be bad, but I got to tell you, there were even us here at WRD on Saturday, we were still debating whether or not we were going to have an event, that there may have been information available to us prior to that that could have let us know what was going to happen, but we just weren't sure. We kind of had to like a little bit of wait and see. But as an expert on policy on this, what did you see in terms of how this particular nor'easter was reported on by NWS?
4: I, again, think that to the best of their ability, the staff that that was working did a great job with the forecasting. I think where there is still kind of a breakdown is, for every $1 spent on flood protection, mm-hmm. I think it's around $7. You can avoid $7 worth of damages.
1: Wow.
4: And so there's this piece of policy that has been stripped away with no plan to actually.
3: Wait, we didn't learn to be proactive about these things from Katrina? I'm serious. I'm asking like a legitimate. Did we learn to be proactive about these things from 2004?
4: We did. We started to be proactive, but this administration has been chipping away at all of the progress that had been made since Katrina. It's just astonishing that we had made progress. It wasn't perfect. Mm-hmm. There was so much more that we could have done to support communities across the board, to rebuild better, to rebuild with climate resiliency and adaptation in mind, mm-hmm. to use natural barriers in its place. Like flood resistance and resilience, there are so many easy, not that mm-hmm. expensive mm-hmm. policy solutions, mm-hmm. but this administration has just like rolled back the clock on all the progress that had been made since Katrina and taking away any kind of funding, any kind of support. Like we said in the report, it's like right when families and communities need the federal government, mm-hmm. like it's no longer there to support them. Mm-hmm. And it's a bipartisan thing. Americans across the country, there was a poll that came out last year, mm-hmm. that 80% of Republicans and 87% of Democrats support federal government being engaged in disaster response and rebuilding. I mean, so it's perplexing as to why anyone would want to strip away this progress.
3: Yeah, and again, another argument, it's like argument 10,450 on why we need to decode acronyms. FEMA stands for Federal Emergency Management Agency. And given the data point you just gave us, that this is a 6 times exponential increase over the last decade, we really do need a Federal Emergency Management Agency in order to address some of these things. What has happened to FEMA under the current administration? Well, since 2025?
4: Since 2025. Can I walk back to talk a little bit about Helene, Hurricane Helene?
3: Yes,
4: because I feel as if it was FEMA was politicized during the end of the campaign season there, and then was targeted right off the bat once the new administration came into office. But we just released a mini documentary on our Hurricane Helene survivor, who she's a small business owner. She and her husband lost their house. They didn't lose their business, thank goodness, but they almost did, just because nobody could afford to, you know, to come to their business.
3: Right.
4: And so she talks about in the film that it wasn't just that FEMA showed up right away to help rescue people. It was in the immediate aftermath. There was food assistance, medical assistance, housing assistance. And then for small business owners like her, there was assistance to get them through the recovery period so that they could stay open, so that they didn't lose their business altogether. Like, FEMA isn't just a response agency. They're in it for like years afterwards. And so when this administration came into office and they targeted FEMA, part of what they did is they affected Hurricane Helene recovery and rebuilding. So when we went to visit the storyteller 7 months after Helene, there were still areas in Asheville, North Carolina, that were just demolished. They were decimated. And there was still, like, rebuilding had slowed down because the resources were there. Wow. The staff wasn't there. It was really disheartening. And since then, it's only gotten worse. In 2025, FEMA lost about 17% of its workforce. They rescinded their strategic plan and cut staff without workforce analysis. The really interesting thing that this administration has done is it approves disaster requests slower than any other president since Ronald Reagan.
3: They literally act like they're dispensing their own personal funds instead of taxpayer dollars.
4: Exactly. And they do. And they've been doing it in a way that is heavily favoring red states and states that voted for President Trump over Democratic governor-led states. And it's just astonishing. There are so many more stats.
3: We should give a few stats for folks who may have forgotten about Hurricane Helene. I mean, I know Asheville is a blue city. I know that. But it is surrounded by red towns all around there. At least 253 deaths from Helene, almost $80 billion in damages. This makes it the second deadliest strike next to Katrina, the deadliest since Maria, which, again, not that long ago in 2017, right? We're talking about extreme events now, 6-7 years apart, $80 billion. And here's the thing.
4: And that's a low estimate. I've seen reports from AccuWeather and other insurance agencies that are like, we are severely underestimating the costs of these extreme weather disasters, because we're not counting like loss of business, loss of tourist revenue,
3: loss of earned income, like, from all the people died.
4: Loss of earned income, people moving away because there are no jobs, or not right away, they can't find housing again. Like, we're severely underestimating the the damages, but yeah, the lives lost is just so tragic.
3: Devastating. And they're still rebuilding. Like this is still rebuilding two years later. Yes.
4: Yeah. Yeah. And with Helene, at least in Asheville and Western North Carolina, mm-hmm. that was in the mountains. Like NPR, I think the year prior had done this list of the 10 most climate safe areas of the United States. They were calling them climate havens, mm-hmm. and Asheville was on that list.
3: Wow.
4: And then like a year later, they were just decimated by a hurricane. Yeah.
3: Wow.
4: Yeah.
3: Wow. I mean,
4: so,
3: Margaret, we have like less than a minute left. But thank you for breaking down both ends of this. National Weather Service, which is our alert, try to be more proactive, and FEMA, which has also been decimated by this administration, supposed to be the response side of this. As we're moving into the midterms and starting to think now, people are going to think more and more about 2028. You know, from your perspective, how should these issues rank on the list of things that voters need to have in mind as they go into the election cycles? Because remember, the way our election cycles work is as soon as we come out of November, it's all presidential after that. How should voters, I mean, we know how Asheville voters are going to vote. They're going to vote this way anyway. But how should voters be entering into this process, given what we know, but doesn't stay within the Overton window, doesn't stay on news every day, but given what we've known based upon this administration's policies over the last couple of years?
4: I mean, what I would say is that climate change, or just to stay on extreme weather disasters, does not respect state lines. It doesn't respect country lines. It does not respect your political affiliation.
3: It doesn't care.
4: Is hitting all of us. It does not care. And it's hitting anywhere and everywhere. If you haven't been directly affected by an extreme weather disaster, you probably know someone who has at this point, or I mean, you probably will be in the near future. And when something like this happens, this is the definition of community and taking care of one another, that this is absolutely the role of federal government to alert and respond and help rebuild communities when they have just had the worst time of their lives, and work on prevention so that hopefully it never happens again to that particular community. But if it does, like on the Eastern Shore, when a nor'easter happens, for those who have worked on flood resilience measures, they didn't get flooding as bad as they had in the past. Like there are things that we can do, but most importantly, we can vote to support one another during these disasters. And that includes four policies that will
3: fund FEMA, fund the NWS,
4: fund the NWS,
3: care about people who died during hurricanes.
4: Exactly. And again, they weren't perfect, but they're better than what we have now, which is almost nothing.
3: Perfect cannot be the enemy of progress, Margaret. Perfect cannot be the enemy of progress.
4: Exactly. And we can all do better. But we need to protect people. We need to give them a real shot. We need to help them when a disaster strikes. Happened. Yeah.
3: Margaret Cooney, Energy Environment Department, the Center for American Progress. Folks, if you want to read more about what we're talking about, Margaret and her colleague Devin Lesbier have a fantastic piece at AmericanProgress.org. It's called How Trump's Cuts to FEMA and NWS Are Leaving Communities Defenseless Against Extreme Weather Disasters. Margaret, thank you so much for the work that you do over there with the great team at the Center for American Progress. And thank you for taking time out of your busy schedule to break some of this down for us here on Evening Words. We really appreciate it.
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5: Well, it is my pleasure to welcome my next guest to the program here to talk about the Please Touch Museum. She is the Senior Manager of Museum Events. Joining us right now is Christina Hay. How are you?
6: I'm good. How are you?
5: Breathing on schedule. thank you for being here. And listen, the Please Touch Museum is almost 50 years old. Oh my goodness. Yes. It's been around for a minute. Let's talk about the importance of this museum in all of its iterations in the past five decades.
7: Yes. So this year we are celebrating the Police Touch Museum's 50th birthday on October the 2nd. The Police Touch Museum began 50 years ago from Portia Spur's vision of the children learn best through play, through touching, through exploring, and just doing things with their hands. This initiative is Philadelphia's beloved cultural institution with millions of people who visit the museum throughout the year. And it's a multi-generational opportunity for guests to have fun with their grandparents, parents, and littles.
5: I love that. And I know it has grown so much in 50 years because the African American Museum is also 50 this year. So 1976 was a big year for culture in Philadelphia, for sure. Talk about why the museum's existence is so important, especially in 2026.
7: In 2026, the Police Touch Museum provides a safe space for our community. It's the only direct children's institution in the city of Philadelphia. So we provide different experience for the children to be able to explore themselves, do cultural experience, do just accessibility. We have our access program that people are able to come for $2 or $5 throughout the year. And also just a place to be, just to have fun and not have to worry about anybody telling you, no, you cannot touch it. So it's a place of fun and just exploring different opportunities.
5: I love it. So since it is birthday time for the museum, what events do you have coming up to help celebrate?
7: So this weekend, October 3rd and the 4th, we are free to the public. However, tickets are sold out, but we are accepting... We are accepting walk-ups based upon capacity. We would like to thank the Philadelphia Cities Fund 2026 Milestone Grant, supported by PICO, who supported us and to provide us opportunity to have free access for the entire weekend. Included in that, we have a plethora of activations. We have a museum-wide birthday sing-along in the morning and the afternoon. We have a big group collaboration birthday card that will be created. We have live performances from the Give and Take Jugglers, Music and Bubbles with Margaret, the Guachinangles, and then also Judy Tootie, the Magician. And also, we have a large donation from ShopRite Brown Stores. They're donating 2,500 cupcakes that will be given out throughout the weekend.
5: Ooh. So
7: weekend.
5: Okay. And I'm just now logging onto the website and you have something called Paw Patrol Adventure Play that's coming soon. I know that's a big hit for the youngins. Talk about what folks can expect there.
7: Yes. And also, just to add, I forgot, we have the exhibits team have been working very hard on creating a life-size birthday cake that will be around the base of the torch, and the cake will be interactive, so children will be able to press the sparkles, the little sprinkles, and it will light up the candles around the torch at the base, and it will be up around the museum all month long. So come and play. But to talk about Paw Patrol, yes, Paw Patrol is opening next Wednesday, October the 7th. You can join Chase and his crew and just do a bunch of hands-on rescue missions throughout the exhibit. And it's here until January.
5: I love this. I absolutely love this. The exhibits, I'm looking at the website, and the exhibits, as you say, capture the imagination. You have programs like Play with a Purpose. Tell us a little bit more about that one.
7: We'll Play with Purpose?
5: Yeah.
7: Yes. So we have a program that basically caters to our littles all the way up into our kindergarten age. So it's a multi-age program that goes through our minis, tinies. I'm missing a group of kids, but in kinder play. But just from 18 months until pre-K age is a program. It's free access. And then October starts our new programming as well.
5: I love it. So tell me, ma'am, what is your favorite part of the museum?
7: My favorite part, I feel like it changes as I explore more because I'm always behind the scenes. But when I do the events, I get to activate each space differently. Mm-hmm. But I would have to say my favorite space is the Wonder Theater. The Wonder Theater just got a new renovation within the past 2 years. And within the Wonder Theater, we're able to bring outside performers and community organizations to basically host different performances, dancing, singing, we have drum lines in, we bring in different performers in. I feel like it's a space where children are able to see other kids they will grow up to be doing activities that they could possibly be when they grow up. Because when I was younger, I did a lot of dance and drama, and it's because I saw older people doing it as well. And now I'm older, I dance now, and so it's nice to kind of like build that connection to encourage our littles to do the same as well.
5: That is wonderful. Absolutely wonderful. And it is great to have an institution like that in Philadelphia. And since you're a part of a museum, you know, we are saddened to hear about the Academy of Natural Sciences. Its official closing happened over the weekend. As someone who works with a museum, how are people feeling about that? And what is the resolve for the Please Touch Museum to not let that happen there?
7: It's a definite hit, a hard hit to the museum, because we love what we do every day. And it's sad to hear another institution, which we worked very closely with for the past couple of years, not exist anymore. And we all want our colleagues in the science room to just keep pushing and keep providing their programming. And what we're doing, I feel like every year we're trying to just elevate ourselves and to be very aware as to what the community needs from us and what type of resources we need to go after to continue to provide those resources. So it's continuous conversation. We continue to challenge each other to just try to be better than what we were the last year. And this is my fifth year in events, so now it's like we did that one time, so how are we trying to challenge ourselves to just go above and beyond and think out the box to ensure that we can continue to provide another 50 years of Please Touch Museum to our community?
5: Amen to that. As an events manager, talk about your process for coming up with great events for the young people, for the visitors.
7: I am a person that thinks a lot in my sleep. I used to be a teacher, now almost 5 years ago now. I was a teacher. I worked in the public school system and I worked in the private school system. And I listened to what the children want. And just listening to them, you get all the ideas you can possibly need. Like, for instance, I have a friend who has a young daughter, and she comes to our Countdown to New Year events. And she's like, this year, I'm not going to tell the theme right now, but she's like, this year you should do blah, blah, blah. And I said, okay. And I took that, and then we go to the team. And I'm like, well, I got this idea from a six-year-old. Let's take her idea and make a plan and just think about new ways of kind of tweaking what we did last year. We don't have to create anything new again. It's just about building and adding the experience so that when people come, they say, you know what? I need to come to this event again. We're also just making sure, like, if we're missing anything, just I pay attention to the people during the day. So I'm like watching how parents interact with the children and how the children respond into the activations we bring, and see how we are able to enhance it so that next year when they come, it's like, okay, they're paying attention to the people that are coming into the museum.
5: I love that. I love that you say you listen to the children, because they have ideas. They have thoughts.
7: Yes.
5: They have opinions. They do.
7: Yes.
5: I love that. Absolutely love that. So finally, before I let you go, remind people about the activities that are coming up, where they can go to get more information.
7: Yeah. So within this next month, we have our 50th birthday celebration, the 3rd and the 4th. Next Wednesday, we have Paw Patrol opening up on the 7th. We have our Indigenous People Day next, the Monday, the 12th. We are open to the public, so please come and visit us. We have our Imagination Ball happening on Thursday, October 22nd, and we end the month off with our Halloween celebration on Saturday, October the 31st. In addition to our birthday celebration, we are asking the community to share your story. So go to PleaseTouchMuseum.org/50 and add any type of story you want to tell us. We will highlight it on our website page. And if you want to visit a museum or just see what the museum is about, you can go to PleaseTouchMuseum.org.
5: Absolutely love it. You guys are doing great work, and you're providing an awesome space for our young people to explore and touch things.
7: Yes.
5: Which is important, because you know, when you're at grandmama's house or when you're in your own house, it's like, don't touch that.
7: Right. Everything.
5: Don't touch that.
7: Yes.
5: So thank you so much, Christina Hay, Senior Manager of Museum Events at the Please Touch Museum. Thank you again for joining us today on the Midday Break Room.
7: Thank you so much.
5: All right. No problem. Take care.
7: Right, bye-bye.
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here because you know something. What you know you can't explain. But you feel it. You felt it your entire life. That there's something wrong with the world. You don't know what it is, but it's there.

0: 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Fahim, good morning.
1: Good morning. Happy Monday. Victory Monday for some of us.
0: Why you sound so happy?
1: I'm starting a new week. It was a good weekend.
0: Come on, man. All right, so the Dallas Cowboys win and the Eagles lose after leading for most of the game. It was a mess. It was so bad. Me and Solomon sitting there watching the game. He just went upstairs, just closed his door. Yeah. I didn't see him no more last night. Yeah, it was bad.
1: That's the heartbreak of disappointment there. But I mean, considering everything the Eagles were facing, I thought y'all did a great job because I didn't have you in the game at all. Like before the game started, when I saw the number of injuries, Lane Johnson, like an hour before the game, deciding that he needs to be out for personal reasons. Now there's rumors that he might just do an immediate retirement, so they're waiting to see about that. I saw Saquon injured that hamstring again, so I was just like, oh, this is over.
0: Not only was Lane Johnson injured, his backup Fred Johnson is injured. And so you got to go to the rookie, Markell Bell, and they just was running around him, man, the whole game. It was a mess. Saquon goes down. Quinyon Mitchell goes down, your best corner. And they still were winning the game for most of the game. But, on offense, man, it's a couple of things. One is coaching, because you run the ball to win the game, period. Stop that side-to-side running. You got a big, massive offensive line. You saw my picture with Jordan Mailata. Yep. He's a mountain. Run the ball straight ahead and stop playing these games. But they won't do it. And so, unfortunately, they had I've never seen this many three and outs in my life. It was unbelievable, man. They lose the game. And, with so many guys injured, I just wonder what they're going to do going forward.
1: Yeah, when it was 20-10, Eagles winning with all the injuries and people you were missing, I was like, oh, this is the best coach team in the league.
0: Yeah.
1: And apparently not, because the fourth quarter, it fell apart. So now you got to, pick yourselves up and gather together and see what you can do, because now you got to take that trip to London and face the Jags, who are apparently a really good team.
0: And play in London all the time.
1: Yeah.
0: You know what I mean? So it's going to be interesting, man. But any given Sunday, you never know what's going to happen in the NFL. That's why we watch. But speaking of never knowing what's going to happen, Dallas Cowboys win.
1: Oh, whatever. don't do us like that. Like we just don't win games. But yes, we did win. Yeah. Again, kind of made up for that Baltimore game because we were faced with like the exact same situation, down by three, late in the fourth quarter. You need a field goal to tie or a touchdown to win. That's what we had in with the Ravens. And we failed, so that kind of made up for that with a game-winning touchdown to CeeDee Lamb, and we got out of there with the victory.
0: Yeah. So, Eagles lose, Cowboys win, and don't look now, but what? We're both 2-2.
1: We're both 2-2.
0: Yeah. Yep. Yeah. So we'll see what that means going forward. Meanwhile, Philadelphia City Council calling for a boycott of Starbucks until the company reaches a contract with its unionized baristas. A resolution passed on Thursday makes Philadelphia the first U.S. city to officially back the Starbucks Workers United boycott. The union represents more than 12,000 baristas nationwide. The union issued a statement saying it's no longer possible to be both a Starbucks customer and support workers, calling the coffee chain a law-breaking corporation. I don't know about all that, but I did boycott Starbucks probably for about 3 years, man, after that thing happened in Philly.
1: Yeah.
0: Where they had the guys in there. They sitting in there like everybody else, sitting in there not buying anything. They having a meeting and the woman calls the cops on them. And I boycotted for about 3 years after that. It wasn't loud. I just did it. You know what I mean? But I could take it or leave it, man. It doesn't matter to me. You know, I'm at the point now where I make a lot of my own coffee at home.
1: Mm-hmm.
0: And so, I could take it or leave it. Love the baristas. Most of them very nice. You know, I hate that they turn that pad around at you, though, for the tip.
1: Right.
0: I hate
1: that. Stand there.
0: Yeah. Yeah. You're like, oh, man, what do I do? You know, but... I support unions and support unionized work, and so we'll see what happens going forward. But as far as Starbucks goes, I can take it or leave it.
1: Yeah, I mean, I want everybody to get their money, but I don't know. Good luck with asking people to boycott because, it's October. You got all these pumpkin spice people out here.
0: Lord have mercy. Addicted to it.
1: Right. You're asking them to give up their pumpkin spice coffee?
0: Yeah. Well, Mike from North Philly get his from someplace else.
1: Oh, okay.
0: He don't get it from there.
1: All right.
0: You know what I mean? He's got a particular brand that he likes. Spice. But yeah, a lot of these other Pumpkin Spice people, man, they in there fiending.
1: Right.
0: You know what I'm saying? Shaking. You know, so we'll see what happens going forward. Meanwhile, State Representative Malcolm Kenyatta, Democrat representing part of Philadelphia, calling for the resignation of Republican State Representative Aaron Bernstein following reports that Bernstein allegedly directed homophobic slurs at Kenyatta. Kenyatta's call comes after a report in Harrisburg newspaper that said Bernstein was heard in a bar using an anti-gay slur to describe Kenyatta and falsely claiming that Kenyatta had lost weight because he has AIDS. It's important to me that Representative Bernstein resigned, Kenyatta said, not because I'm angry at him or he hurt my feelings. It's because his behavior falls so far beneath what it must mean to be a member of the House of Representatives, Kenyatta said. And you know what? I back Kenyatta in that request. Get out.
1: Yeah.
0: You know what I mean?
1: When you're a state representative, you gotta be better than that.
0: Yeah.
1: You know what I'm saying? And you gotta be aware of where you're saying this publicly at a bar where just anybody can record you and like, come on, that's a lack of judgment.
0: Yeah. And then gonna say he has a disease and come on, man. Come on. I mean, we grown men. Yeah. Why are you doing that?
1: Yeah, is he resign or meet me outside?
0: Right. It's one of the two. It's one of the two. That's absolutely ridiculous. Yup. Malcolm Kenyatta's right. Resign. Meanwhile, the head of Tennessee's prison system is resigning. Governor Bill Lee announced Saturday the first major staff shakeup since Krista Pike's stunning failed execution left her unconscious and on a ventilator at a hospital. Frank Strada, commissioner of the Department of Corrections, is going to step down this month. It was the second time since May that Tennessee has not been able to execute a prisoner who was seemingly moments away from death. The governor also announced that former U.S. Attorney Ed Stanton would lead a review of what happened in Pike's death chamber. I really, when I look at that case, I wonder, were they actually trying to execute her? I do.
1: Right.
0: I wonder that. And it's a shame you got to think like that. But man, nothing surprises me now.
1: Right.
0: Nothing.
1: Because I don't see how that could happen.
0: Right.
1: With the lethal injection. But like, I understand, like you mentioned, like the electric chair and stuff like that, because you know, that's a mechanical thing. And, you know, stuff can go wrong with mechanical stuff all the time. But like, the medicine is designed to stop your heart.
0: That's right.
1: Like within seconds.
0: Yeah.
1: So how does two doses of that not work?
0: Exactly. Exactly. It's just very, very strange. And there was a lot of attention on that particular case. You know, the first woman to be executed in, 200 years in Tennessee?
1: Yep.
0: You know, a white woman. And so I'm just wondering, were they actually trying to execute her, or was there something going on behind the scenes? I wonder about that, and we'll see what happens in that investigation. And speaking of investigations, the rape allegations at Cornell University are troubling. Not just because of the abuse that the victim says she endured, they're troubling because they reflect the bias in our criminal justice system. The poor and people of color are more often arrested and charged. They're more often facing harsh sentences. They're more often trapped in the system. But the whiter and richer the accused is, the more likely they face lesser punishment or never get charged at all. That's the reality of the criminal justice system, but realities never stop the president from twisting the truth. In this case, he claims that the men accused of raping a young woman at Cornell will not get a fair shake since Letitia James has been appointed as special prosecutor. James is New York's attorney general, and she successfully sued Trump in 2024, winning a $454 million judgment against Trump for defrauding lenders by inflating his assets. Trump now claims that James is corrupt, and he's pushed for his Justice Department to investigate her on more than one occasion. But Trump, who was also found liable for sexually abusing E. Jean Carroll and made to pay millions in a judgment, is seemingly taking the side of accused rapists. I never thought I'd see a president do this. Then again, we've never had a president quite like Trump. Wig got a hot show for you today on Wake Up With Word. 2 days after a police shooting in Northeast Philadelphia, Philadelphia Police Commissioner Kevin Bethel joins us to talk about crime in Philly. And as the Cornell rape allegations heat up, lawyer and critical race theorist Dr. Tim Golden joins us to talk about a similar case with a black woman at the center of it. Plus, sports writer O.J. Spivey on the Eagles' loss, the Phillies' playoff exit, and more. And as always, we've got you, our listeners, calling in at 215-634-8065, a toll-free 1-866-361-0900. Hit us on Instagram at Word Radio, or you can hit me personally at Solomon Jones 1. Watch us on Facebook at Forward. But first, it's the Big Three, the news stories you need to know to kick off your day right here on Wake Up With Word. Story number one, the ex-Dallas police officer sentenced for murder in the 2018 shooting of a black man in his apartment has been approved for parole. Amber Geiger, 38, shot and killed Botham Jean, then 26, in 2018 after she said she mistook his apartment as her own and thought Jean was an intruder. She was convicted of murder and given a 10-year sentence. The Texas Board of Pardons and Paroles on October 1st approved her for parole after 7 years of her sentence had passed. The Texas Department of Criminal Justice has not yet scheduled a date for her release from that women's prison where she's been incarcerated. The case drew nationwide attention and protests amid a wave of attention to police shootings of black Americans. Geiger, who was white, was fired from the Dallas Police Department after the shooting. Geiger was ordered to pay nearly $100 million to Jean's family in a civil trial after a jury found she used excessive force. Civil rights attorney Lee Merritt, who previously represented Jean's family during Geiger's murder trial, said in a statement that the family opposed Geiger's parole and urged for a full sentence to be served. The family still lives with this loss every day. Botham does not get to come home. His family does not get the years they should have had with him. No parole decision can return what was taken from them, Merritt said. When a life is taken without cause, accountability has to mean something for everyone. Today's decision tells grieving families it can be cut short. And so just a really, really sad case. I never believed her story. I got to be honest with you. I never believed it.
1: Yeah, it was always hard for me to not believe she didn't know him.
0: Exactly.
1: Personally.
0: Yep.
1: Because that doesn't make sense to me. Like, you shoot a man sitting at home on his couch.
0: Yeah.
1: If I remember correctly, he was like eating ice cream.
0: Right.
1: You know, you just come in and shoot him like, oh, my bad. I thought this was my apartment.
0: Yeah.
1: So you didn't know the second you open the door, you didn't notice that the decoration was completely different.
0: Look, I'm sure the place looked different.
1: Right.
0: I'm sure it smelled different. You know what I mean?
1: Right.
0: There was a different color carpet in front of the door. Like, you so tired that you went in there and shot somebody? Really? Yeah, I'm not buying it. I did. I thought they knew each other. And, you know, maybe there was some relationship. I don't know. Mm-hmm. But we'll never know because he'll never get to tell his side of the story. But yet, she gets to go home. You know what I mean?
1: Yeah.
0: Yeah, that's not justice. Story number two. Okay, what's story number two? Story number two is the president talking about these guys at Cornell are not going to get a fair shake. They're not going to get a fair shake because Letitia James, who happened to beat me in court, Letitia James, she doesn't give fair shakes to people. You know, I didn't get a fair shake, so they're not going to. No, you lied on business records in black and white. It's clear. When you got a case like that, when it's paper, you know what I mean? Either you did it or you didn't. The paper says what it says or it doesn't. And so, you know, she had you dead to rights. And, you know, the thing they did, though, was that $454 million judgment. When he appealed, they wiped out the judgment. So, oh, that's excessive. And so you've got that you lost that case, but you don't have that same judgment. And so these guys, she's going to look into the case. Letitia James is not playing. Letitia James is not scared. She's going to look into the case, and wherever the facts lead, that's where she's going to take it. I mean, it is what it is. The fact that you have a president backing people who are accused of such a heinous crime as a gang rape, that you got him backing these guys, I mean, it says a whole lot about him.
1: Oh, yeah. Yeah. And who should be surprised that he feels sympathetic for guys that are being accused of rape?
0: I know.
1: You know what I mean? He didn't say one thing, you know, in support of the victim. Mm. Just instantly like, oh, these poor guys, they're not going to get a fair shot and all this other type of mess. Like, that's so that you could have just as easily said, let's just let everything play out and see what the investigation unveils.
0: That's what any other leader would say that. You know what I mean? Because you don't know what happened. You don't know what happened. You don't know whether it was. You just don't know. And so you have to figure out through an investigation what that case actually means. And unfortunately for him, you know, all he knows is that this is the person who got me. And so it's not going to be fair for anybody else. Mm-hmm. You know, brings me to story number three. Ahead of the November midterm elections, top Democrats are planning for doomsday scenarios for how President Donald Trump and his administration could intervene in the voting process, and Democrats laying the groundwork for a forceful response. In closed door meetings, Senate Minority Leader Chuck Schumer has convened Democratic senators, legal experts, and former officials to discuss situations like Trump deploying federal agents and the National Guard, federal officials seizing ballots, fake AI-generated videos, or a purge of eligible voters from the rolls. These sessions didn't just help us work out how we can thwart some of Trump's egregious threats. They've been critical in helping us imagine the many twists and turns Trump and his cronies could throw at us, Schumer said in a statement to CNN. I've long said, this is not going to be a normal election. Stop acting like it's going to be normal. And so we now learn that Democrats have been behind the scene planning for all of the eventualities that could happen. They've looked at about 150 possible scenarios that could occur, and I think they have to. Do you think this is going to be a normal election, and what are you prepared to do to vote? Give me a call, 215-634-8065. That is 215-634-8065. That, of course, the number you can call to get in on the conversation right here at WURD Radio. I am Solomon Jones. This is WURD Radio. Our question for the coaches on the other side of the break. We'll be right back.

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1: Folks seemingly are in a real funky mood. We're just not focused and are having a tough time of it. Thankfully, with regard to any minor accidents that have been part of our rush hour so far, although the delays have been heavy, at least the accidents were more easily cleared. The one east on the ride from Thorndale on Route 30 to approaching Euclid Avenue is now open in all lanes, if not clear to the volume, so you'll have to be patient with one another. Keep your headlights on, especially, I think, because we have a little rain still out there. I-95 and the Schuylkill Expressway are rides that are normal. Lisa Fairfax, Total Traffic.
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2: Good Monday, everyone. Here is your current weather forecast for the Philadelphia area. Looks like we might have an exceptionally nice autumn week ahead of us. Partly to mostly sunny today, breezy and seasonably cool, the high 71. Clear and cool overnight with a low of 47. And tomorrow, sunny and nice, though quite cool, high only 63. Another nice day on Wednesday, sunshine with a high of 70. Once again for today, becoming sunny and breezy, a nice high of 71. I'm Randy Chepikin with your Philadelphia weather.
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0: morning. 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And I want to welcome you back to Wake Up with Word. And we're taking your calls at 215-634-8065. That is 215-634-8065. That, of course, is the number you can call to get in on the conversation right here at WURD Radio. Of course, it is fall, and my question to you is, how do you know in the hood when it's fall? Give me a call. Let me know. 215-634-8065. How do black folks celebrate fall? 215-634-8065. That, of course, the number you can call to get in on the conversation right here at WURD Radio. 215-634-8065. Now, for some people, it's a certain kind of coffee. For other people, it's a certain holiday. For other people, it's a certain kind of food. How do you know when it's fall in the black community? Give me a call. Let me know. 215-634-8065. That, of course, the number you can call to get in on the conversation. Now, for parents, there's a surefire sign. You know what I mean? Your kids.
1: Yep.
0: You know what I mean? You look around like, man, I'm free. I'm free. So give me a call. Let me know. 215-634-8065. That, of course, the number you can call to get in on the conversation right here at WURD Radio. Talking about a number of things on this morning show, including the Cornell case. It is under investigation, of course, now by Letitia James. Your president said nobody's going to get a fair shake because Letitia James is the person who's investigating. You know, come on, man. You know, you got a fair shake. You wrote down on paper all the stuff that you did. And so it's a paper crime. A paper civil allegation that you were found liable for. And so, you know, she caught you. She got you. I mean, it is what it is. You win some, you lose some. You know how this thing go. You in court enough. You know, right?

0: And so she got you. But that does not mean she's corrupt. In fact, kind of means you are. And so she is investigating what happened at Cornell. We will see where that investigation leads. But to come out and support people who are accused of raping someone, man, it says a lot about you. You got to kind of let that play out, don't you? 215-634-8065. That, of course, is the number you can call to get in on the conversation right here at WURD Radio. Amber Geiger going to get paroled. She killed Botham Jean in 2018. She was sentenced in 2019. And so she's going to be getting out after 7 years of a 10-year sentence. And so... what do you think about that? I never believed her story. I'm sorry, I just didn't. And of course, story number three, Democrats preparing for whatever eventuality might come concerning these elections. The president has threatened to do many different things in order to impact these elections, including deploying federal agents and the National Guard to the polls, including federal officials seizing ballots after the administration announces a foreign adversary compromised voting system. That's a possibility. Fake AI-generated videos alleging election fraud. That's a possibility. Or a purge of eligible voters from the rolls. That's a possibility. Democrats, kind of rehearsing all of those things, man. Do you think those things are possible? And what are you willing to do to vote? Give me a call. 215-634-8065 is the number you can call to get in. Jacob from Omni's on line one. Go ahead, Jacob.
1: Good morning, Brother Solomon Fahim and the Word family.
0: Good morning.
1: One thing about that, knowing that is when we'll put on a pot of stew.
0: That's what I'm talking about.
1: Like beef stew,
0: yep.
1: You know, chicken. Put that pot on, man. You know it. Say, yeah, that's what it is. That's what we need.
0: There you go.
1: But you know, Solomon talking about El Presidente.
0: Mm.
1: You know, that Cornell thing locks right in with that. It looks like a rich white boy thing. You know, like you can do that. We're privileged. We can. Women, you know, they just, you know, they're here for our pleasure, and you can grab them by any body part you want. You can do this. You can do that. And it's nothing. That's just what we do, you know. You know what I'm saying? We found that out when he was talking about, you know, when all that stuff come out about the president, right?
0: Yeah.
1: And what they do. I don't know how they, because let me tell you something, black women, you touch them wrong and they'll smack the taste out your mouth.
0: Mm.
1: They won't need no jury and judge because they'll handle it right on the spot. But that culture, man, is like, I don't know, belittling people.
0: Yes, unfortunate.
1: I mean, women should be respected at all times. I don't know where that came from, but... It's an ugly thing that has to be erased, right, Solomon?
0: It absolutely does. And I want to thank you for your call this morning on WURD Radio. You know, the one thing I would say to all of our young people, man, don't get so drunk that you're incapacitated. You know, watch your surroundings at all times. And if you can, have a friend with you, man, who's going to watch your back, you know. It's just very unfortunate because it's always somebody who's willing to take advantage of you.
2: Yeah, I always say, you know, when you're going to like house parties and stuff like that, I always say, like, don't drink anywhere you don't feel comfortable spending the night.
0: That's right. Mm-hmm. That's right. 215-634-8065 is the number you can call to get in. John from the Parkway is on line one. Go ahead, John.
3: Yeah, thank you for taking my call. You're talking about the president's response to the Cornell thing. Mm-hmm. You know, and I'm reminding, please don't get me wrong, I grew up in a religious house, and not so much more, but Matthew 7, you know, a bad tree cannot bear good fruit.
0: Mm-hmm.
3: You know, like last week I did my Chicken Little impression. And what gets me frustrated is, you know, the Republicans, the hypocrisy, you know, our president's an idiot. And like Tillis, you know, in his book, I was reading it, how like he's like trashing him, you know, but like, dude, turn your back from him, you know, like, and that's why I lost my mind, you know, like, that's the problem. You know, the president, we know he's an idiot. But the Republican Party, they're just enabling him, and that's why I lost my mind. I mean, all that stuff with the Jack Smith. We got to vote, you know.
0: Yeah, we do.
3: And it's just got to be straight Democrat protest vote, you know, with the exception of our own clown Democrat senator. Just straight Democrat, you know, for now until foreseeable future. Thank you for
0: Right. I hear you, John. Thank you for your call this morning on WURD Radio. Fetterman's not on the ballot this time around. They run every 6 years. Senators, they get a 6-year term. So, you know, for now, it's like, all right, you got that. You know what I mean? Because this dude, man, it's unbelievable just watching and listening to him. He's completely flipped from who he was. A lot of people talk about Fetterman and, oh, Fetterman this. I interviewed Fetterman, man, face-to-face. He sat right here in the studio. You know what I mean? And it was a whole different tune than it is now. I mean, a completely different tune. And so interviewed him when Biden came to Valley Forge and Fetterman was there. Interviewed him then. This was after his stroke. But again, it was a whole different tune. And so to see him do a complete 180 is just it's unbelievable. But then again, I guess it's not. 215-634-8065. That, of course, the number you can call to get in on the conversation right here at WURD Radio. And let us know your comments on this morning's show. 215-634-8065. So the president's saying that the guys at Cornell won't get a fair shake. Well, did the woman get a fair shake? I mean, you know, I guess... For me, especially with a case like this that's so fresh, because a lot of the stuff that we've talked about, it's been 20, 30, 40 years ago. Nobody knows what happened. The evidence isn't necessarily there. It's one person's word against someone else's. But this is something where clearly the woman made a police report. She said, I'm 100% confident I was raped. And nothing happened. Right? And so... No, there has to be justice. There has to be an investigation. There is some evidence. There are some witnesses. There are some people who are around and kind of knew, you know, what happened. And so, yeah, you investigate. You got to investigate it. You can't just jump to the conclusion that people are going to get a raw deal and they're not going to get a fair shake. And, you know, you trashing the prosecutor because she prosecuted you in civil court. Like, nah. And that... That's unfortunate, man, when you have someone who is supposed to be the leader who's really leading people in a detrimental direction.
2: Yeah, and every time I hear about stuff like this at these, you know, quote-unquote elite universities like Cornell and stuff like that where these events happen, I always think like, and then especially when they get swept under the rug and nothing ever happens to the people involved, I'm just like, these are the folks that go on to become like,
0: I know,
2: you know, like elite officials,
0: yep.
2: You know, things
0: yep.
2: like that, like CEOs
0: yeah.
2: and politicians, like, and they were tied up in a whole gang rape and other things. Like,
0: Lord have mercy. It's unbelievable. So, you know, we'll see. And again, you know, they might investigate and find that, you know, it's not warranted to file charges, but they might investigate it and find that it is warranted to file charges. And so you got to let that play out. You know what I mean? You're the president. And this is what you do. It's just unbelievable. 215-634-8065. How do you know it's fall in the black community? Give me a call. Let me know. 215-634-8065 is the number you can call to get in. I am Solomon Jones. This is WURD Radio. We'll be right back.

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0: Well, thank you much. We appreciate your call.
2: Call 215-634-8065. That, of course, the number you can call to get in on the conversation.
0: Thanks, Solomon. And if you're calling outside of Philadelphia, dial 1-866-361-0900. First-time caller? Great. We'd love to hear from you. 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

0: 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And I want to welcome you back to Wake Up With Word. And we are, of course, taking your calls at 215-634-8065. That is 215-634-8065. That, of course, the number you can call to get in on the conversation right here at WURD Radio. And we're talking about a number of things on this morning show, including our top stories, which include story number one, the ex-Dallas police officer sentenced for murder in the 2018 shooting of a black man in his apartment has been approved for parole. That's right. Amber Geiger, 38, who shot and killed Botham Jean, then 26, in 2018, after she claimed she mistook his apartment for her own and thought he was an intruder. Well, she has been approved for parole after 7 years of a 10-year sentence. The family is grief-stricken. Story number two, President Donald Trump said the Cornell students accused of gang rape, quote, won't get a fair shake, unquote, because New York Attorney General Letitia James, a perceived political enemy of the president, is assigned to the investigation. Letitia James is a corrupt person, Trump told reporters outside the White House on October 2nd. She's totally corrupt, and I can't imagine it, and I feel badly for whoever she's looking at. Of course, Trump has fiercely criticized James since that New York prosecutor won a $454 million judgment against Trump for defrauding lenders by inflating his assets in 2024. So because she got you in civil court and a jury found you liable, the court found you liable for lying in order to get money. Now nobody can get a fair shake if she's the prosecutor. Yeah, okay.
1: I can already see it setting up. If these men are convicted of this crime, you're gonna mess around and pardon them.
0: Well, he can't because of state charges.
1: State charges, that's right.
0: It's state charges. Now, if they were charged with something federal, he could. Mm-hmm. But this is state charges. And that's, you know, you could talk, but it's really nothing you could do about state charges.
1: Right.
0: You know what I mean? So, yeah, this is an interesting case because, and we're going to talk about it a little bit later on with Tim Golden. There's another case kind of like this where there's a black woman at the center of it. In Louisville. And so we're going to talk about that a little bit later on in the show as well. But and we don't know who this woman is either. Jane Doe, in this particular case, she has not been identified. This black woman has decided to identify herself in this case that we'll talk about a little bit later on in the show. Story number three, ahead of the November midterm elections, top Democrats planning for doomsday scenarios for how President Donald Trump and his administration could intervene in the voting process, and they're laying the groundwork for a forceful response. So they've got their lawyers ready. You've got nonpartisan groups engaged in worst case scenario planning and training volunteers. You've got House Democrats holding hearings around the country to discuss the threats they have identified and how they're preparing for them. Man, I just never imagined that you would have a president trying to undermine the election. I never imagined that, you know, but here we are. 215-634-8065. How you know it's fall when you black? Frank from West Philly is on line one. Go ahead, Frank.
2: Thomas, I am. Good morning. How you doing?
0: Good. How are you?
2: Good. Just two quick things. One on Fetterman and the Eagles.
0: Yes.
2: You know, with Fetterman, I would like to ask you one question.
0: Okay.
2: You are the lone Democrat in the U.S. Senate that votes with the Republican Party, that votes with Trump. I'd like to ask you, Fetterman, what are you getting from that for your constituents in Pennsylvania?
0: Mm.
2: And if you're not getting anything, then I've always said, Solomon, those folks from those rural areas, I think he's from Bradford County or something.
0: He's from Braddock, PA.
2: Braddock.
0: Mm-hmm.
2: Fetterman, you've always been a Republican at heart, but you were never in a position as lieutenant governor to let people know how you truly felt, number one. Now with the Eagles, Solomon, let me tell you something. I'm not a connoisseur of football like you guys are.
0: Okay.
2: But I do sit back and I analyze certain things.
0: Okay.
2: Howie, you never fixed the problems that we encountered last year in the playoffs. And what are those problems? One, Howie, you know we need the offensive line corrected, one or two players. You didn't do that. Howie, you know we needed another pass rusher. You didn't address that. You got Grenard, but you still needed another one. Howie, you know we needed a good safety. You never addressed that. You know, and I'm just analyzing it the way I see it, Solomon.
0: Okay.
2: Howie never addressed it, and you thought you were going to put mediocre players on the field or old players like Dickerson who could not move laterally, okay? And they knew that. They could not move laterally on the offensive line, and you thought you were going to put those players back on the field and get away with it. And to Sirianni, you may have to go. Because some of the plays you and that offensive coach was calling yesterday were horrendous again. Horrendous. And the first two games, Solomon, we were lucky we won those. They should be 0-4. Y'all have a good day, buddy.
0: All right, Frank. Thank you for your call this morning on WURD Radio. You know, the one thing I'll say is that Howie tried to address all of those things, but it looks like right now, and again, we four games in, looks like some of those were the wrong players. Grenard hurt again, right? He was hurt when you got him. He hurt again. Maybe you should have just paid the guy you already had that you let go. You know what I mean? The safeties looked better yesterday, but, you know, maybe you should have kept Reed Blankenship. Would it have cost you, you know, tens of millions of dollars? I don't think so. So, you know, the offensive line, I agree with Frank. I think that you've got a line that is designed to really just maul people, and you got them trying to play finesse football, running back, running side to side. Like, nah, just let them just maul people. That's what they do. Let them do that. So it's just it's a mess, man. Mike from North Philly is on line three. Go ahead, Mike.
3: Good morning, Solomon. How you doing, Digger, brother?
0: I'm good, man. How are you?
3: I'm doing great. You know it's fall with pumpkin coffee.
0: I know. I know. I know.
3: I know you had a little sip before, Solomon. Did you go back and get another one?
0: I didn't, but I got mine from Wawa. I didn't get it from the place you get yours.
3: Yeah.
0: It wasn't bad.
3: Go to Double D. You'll
0: I was surprised.
3: It tastes better.
0: Okay. All right.
3: Solomon, it's crazy how certain people like Amber Geiger commit these crimes and get a slap on the wrist.
0: I know.
3: She should be serving her full sentence.
0: Yep.
3: She knew she was in the wrong. She was in the wrong place. And like you said, something more is going on there.
0: Yeah, yeah.
3: It's crazy.
0: Yep.
3: And two words that don't go together: it's forceful and Democrats. When the Democrats start being forceful, you know, they were only thing they forced was forcing their own people out.
0: Yeah.
3: Meanwhile, Republicans are committing heinous crimes and sedition every day, but won't resign.
0: That's right. And won't be forced out by their own.
3: Not at all.
0: Their own people, like, look, that's a vote, man. I'm sorry. We back.
3: This second go around of this Trump virus, Solomon, it is absolutely insane. We are suffering. I just paid $40 this morning for gas, $4.29 a gallon.
0: Yeah, that's bad.
3: As long as they can practice racism and do what they want to do, it's okay with them. You know, for those people that's voting for Trump and the Republicans, you paying the same gas prices I am.
0: I know.
3: Same food prices I am.
0: Yeah.
3: Now let's turn to the birds.
0: Okay.
3: Solomon, I was about to knock my TV off the stand yesterday.
0: I saw what you was posting on Facebook.
3: Yeah, because I mean, like, why not take the points? You're down all your all-star players.
0: Yeah.
3: I don't think you can just do what you want to do.
0: I know.
3: We don't have the manpower for the push anymore right now.
0: No, we don't.
3: And I just saw a report that said Lane Johnson is considered retirement immediately on Facebook. Can you imagine?
0: Yeah.
3: And you know what made it worse? That hurt me to my. I was just a grouch for the day.
0: What?
3: When I saw the evil empire won, the Cowboys.
0: I know. I knew I had to come in here and face Fahim. He just gave a smile ear to ear when I walked in.
3: He's been in his glory for the last 2 weeks. You know what I mean? It's all right, though. You know, still, go Birds. Thanks for my call.
0: All right, man. Thank you for your call. It's more on WURD Radio. You know what I'm saying, Fahim? That make it worse.
1: I mean, we had to go out there and remind everybody we're the kings of Texas. You know, it's always fun when we play the Houston Texans.
0: Yeah.
1: You know, ours, we call them the other team in Texas.
0: Oh, is that what y'all call them?
1: Yep.
0: Oh, wow. That's deep. That's deep. And they 0-4 now.
1: Yep, 0-4.
0: Yeah. playing close games but losing them. So
1: yeah.
0: Let's go to Sister Murray. She's on the line. Go ahead.
4: Hey, good morning, Solomon.
0: Good morning.
4: We're a family. Solomon, yeah. That game, whew,
0: I know.
4: That game had me at the end of my seat. But you know what? I said, stay where you are. I'm still with the Eagles. And I'm not letting y'all go yet. We got a long way to go yet. And my pastor threw in the Cowboys yesterday in the sermon. He threw it up in there. Like, yeah, okay. And he got that one. It was funny.
0: Yeah.
4: But you know what? Here's what we got to do. We got to find out. What's happening with Pam Bondi, Marjorie Taylor, and Christy Nutt?
0: Christy Noem.
4: Yeah. All of these women, Trump just made them disappear. Like, why do you make them disappear? Did you make them disappear because they wasn't on his side? They turned against him. They didn't like what he was doing. They knew that he was a crook. They knew that he was a woman molester, a child molester. They knew that he was doing all these nasty things. And he just wasn't going to have them on his side anymore. But here's the thing. You know what I decided to do? I said, I am going to deny myself from coffee. And the money that I would normally go buy coffee, I'm going to give it to Word Radio. Because I'm going to save up a whole month and just donate it to Word. Because we need some real positive stuff. We got to keep this real good energy going. The flow of the realness. Because this fake news, all this fake news, the fake news with the power getting stabbed, it was all staged. Oh, none of that stuff is true. We're in for some nonsense. And even though Trump knows he's not getting back in office, he is just going to perform his ugly head like a snake.
0: Well, we'll see. We want to thank you for your call this morning on WURD Radio. Of course, Trump has faced some allegations regarding the Epstein files, but we have not seen him charged with anything. So we just want to make that clear. 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We need you just like you need us. We're going to go to break on the other side. Speaking of the content, we're going to speak with Police Commissioner Kevin Bethel on the other side of this break. I am Solomon Jones. This is WURD Radio. We'll be right back.

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1: Yeah, we're doing a little bit better now that the accident that occurred east on Route 30 in the left lane between Thorndale and Euclid Avenue has been moved to the right shoulder. Yeah, those delays are subsiding, but it's still at 15 minutes or so for your typical ride, which should be at least 10 minutes perhaps there. And we're looking at a pretty good ride too west on the Pennsylvania Turnpike, I must say, out from Willow Grove to Fort Washington and beyond. Don't get cocky, especially there. We are actually doing very well this morning. No major problems at all in delays along the Schuylkill Expressway. And lately on I-95 in the city, we're fine. Lisa Fairfax, Total Traffic.
2: This traffic weather report is sponsored by Thomas Jefferson University. The Jefferson Rams athletes play with heart, pride, and purpose on the court, on the field, and in the classroom. The Jefferson Rams work to redefine possible.
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4: Ernest Krim III, good brother, welcome back to the program.
5: We know black suicide rates have increased 25% from 2018 to 2023. We're talking people who are outside of the prison system. But I even think
4: it's even more pronounced amongst black men across a certain demographic. These are numbers we have not seen in our lifetime.
5: Exactly, man. And I think, too, even with that, what makes me add this caveat is the fact that we now know that when we see the strange fruit across the country, the first thing they say is that it was a suicide. So in many ways, I even wonder how many of those numbers are accurate versus how many of those numbers are being conflated. We also know that post-enslavement, we always talk about the numbers of black folks who were lynched. And we know that that number isn't completely accurate because
4: we'll never get the full number.
5: We don't know what was documented.
4: We know that Ida B. Wells risked her life to let us understand the scale of the problem, but her risking her life every day to do that reporting, we probably don't have the full picture.
5: Right. And then for something to even be classified as a lynching. We have instances where thousands of black folks were massacred in cities during that same time period, but that wouldn't actually account for a lynching. I don't think we can even truly quantify what that's like. We live in a system where there has never been active reparative justice.
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0: This is Solomon Jones on 900 AM, 96.1 FM, WURD. And I want to welcome you back to Wake Up With Word. Joining us now, Philadelphia Police Commissioner Kevin Bethel. Commissioner Bethel, good morning.
1: Good morning, Solomon. Good morning to your audience.
0: So I want to ask you about something that happened on Friday in the Mayfair section of the city. There was a call about a man who was allegedly trying to break into homes. And police were dispatched there. It ended up in a police shooting. What happened there?
1: Yeah, I'm not to be able to talk about that in particular, other than what's been reported, Solomon. That's an ongoing investigation, as you know. We're very early into the stages, only, 2 days removed from that. We do confirm that we did have a call for, to respond. Commissioner Vernor laid that out on Friday. Two officers respond. They are confronted with a male. One of the officers, the individual, has a knife, and the officer unfortunately had to discharge his weapon, resulting in the individual's death. But we have a lot to unpack with body-worn camera video evidence. We do have witness on location, and we'll have more to talk about as we go through that process.
0: Okay. So that happened in Mayfair on Friday, and multiple people apparently called about this person, and we'll be looking forward to more information about that. Do want to ask you about the house in Alney, though. The house on Chew Avenue, Raymond Horsch, his son, of course, Eugene Horsch, and what's going on with that house. I wonder how many calls were made about that house before this last thing with Eugene Horsch and the woman with the ID led to a more extensive investigation.
1: I mean, we've gone through some of that preliminary work. I mean, we did have an investigation there around narcotics. But we did not, based on what we're seeing so far, have numerous individuals calling regarding this house being a nuisance location. But we did have other activity at the house. They had a fire at the house. There was a narcotics raid at the house where I believe they recovered marijuana. But we did not, at this point, as we go through our work, see numerous calls are coming in regarding the house. We do not see that at initial stages, but we're still looking into that.
0: So with the women missing and, people, I'm imagining that the neighbors saw people going in and out of that house and, maybe didn't see some people come out. The neighbors never called about suspicion of like these women going in the house.
1: I don't have those particular details in front of me, Solomon. I know the FBI and my team are investigating that, but we don't have, preliminarily, we don't see that. Even if they did, someone coming from the house and leaving, but we're still walking through and trying to walk backwards in the investigation. I mean, this, we're going back to 2017. Mm-hmm. So it's not like those radio calls or, who lived on the block at that time, looking through our CAD system into the historical work of our CAD system to go back into the system. We did switch systems. So I'm not sure in this case we are even able to get back that far. I'm not 100% sure. But we're looking into all of what you described.
0: Yeah. So I know the community is very concerned at this point about, what happened there and about, where it's going. So there was some community correspondence, a meeting with the community. How did that go? And how is the community being engaged at this point?
1: Yeah, so Commissioner Stanford led that effort with other members of my team. Councilman Phillips, who covers that area, was very, very supportive. The team hosted a meeting out with the community, in particular those who live on the block. One updating them. Now, a lot of what they got updated on is what has been kind of traversed into the public, but we're able to kind of refine that and give them a more specific directly to them to bring it all together. The meeting really was really focused around the disruption that's going to start occurring very shortly as we go through working with our FBI colleagues to walk through. I mean, on the 5th, I think today is the 5th, so today, starting today, and over the next 11 days, it may conclude prior to that. The FBI, along with our Office of Forensic Sciences, along with our homicide investigators and some other ports from city services, will be in the residence really going through to try to gather as much in evidence or other items that they can to test so we can support this investigation. We really appreciate it. It still remains a local investigation, but working with Special Agent Tara Wayne Jacobs and the FBI, we brought them in early because of the complexity of the investigation, the amount of material that has to be evaluated, and they've been a very, very strong partner in helping us in this investigation.
0: Now, Raymond Horsch was someone who was doing pornographic photography, video for years, had been interviewed about it. And so is there still more material to go through from this these photographs and videos that he was doing?
1: Absolutely. I think that we recorded close to a million digital evidence, items of digital evidence. Through the support of the FBI, the team is going painstakingly through each and every one of those videos and all those to see what we can garner from those videos. At times challenging because he was videotaping folks in the death of, in the state of being dead. But in many cases, we've found those individuals later who are safe. And so we're continuing to go through. And I said from the very beginning, I mean, we're really taking our time. We want to do this appropriately. We want to do it effectively. There are families who want closure. Even though we've identified at least, I believe, four individuals, and more that we want to bring closure, right? It's one thing to be able to look at a video, working with our medical examiner who've been very clear that they've said, based on what they see, if in fact accurate, the person could have. But again, without any other documented evidence, without recovering a body or DNA or some other, they cannot determine that person was killed. And so we're going to continue to work hard. And proud of the work that's underway to try to get to that determination.
0: Mm-hmm. So no bodies have been recovered, though, at this point.
1: That is correct.
0: Okay. And Eugene Horsch reportedly bragged about being able to dispose of bodies in chemicals. Is that something that you're looking into, the chemical aspect of this?
1: 100%. There is a type of, again, I'm not versed on that. I'll leave that to my forensics folks. But there is a something called wet cremation. I don't know what that is, Solomon, so that's about as far as I can say about that. And so there is efforts underway to determine if any of that activity was occurring. But again, that's going to take a lot of scientific evidence and those who have this high level of expertise to determine if that was actually, in fact, true.
0: Okay. So Raymond Horsch was reportedly getting these women from Kensington. That, of course, is a heavy drug area, especially intravenous drug use. What's going on in Kensington now?
1: Yeah, I mean, again, today, I mean, we do see women still down in Kensington, as you know. I wasn't here during the time when the change in Kensington and the upsurge in shelter in Kensington. But is from my conversation with my team, the prostitution is nowhere near the level it was at that time. But as you know, human trafficking preys on individuals who are in that state, is particularly those women who are in an addicted state, and it becomes very easy to draw them into. So even though he was there, there are other women who we don't identify had been in Kensington that also had connections to the house. And so part of that is sorting through that. But unfortunately, it's particularly in the case of human trafficking, and we'll determine if that was occurring at the house as well, that it's easy to prey on women who are unsheltered, who are addicted. That's the unfortunate part of this as well.
0: Yeah. We're talking with Philadelphia Police Commissioner Kevin Bethel. And last time we spoke, we talked about the teenage kind of flash mobs that are showing up around the city, is showing up in various communities and showing up in Center City. And you talked about maybe getting a little tougher on that. What's going on with the teen flash mobs?
1: Yeah, and the thing I shared at the time, if I didn't, I mean, we've had over 300 teen meetups. You know, the flash mobs, you take me back, we always hear as a deputy commissioner, and I think you covered that then, but that was really, you know, around dance clubs at the time, teen Nikes and Dollar Boys and all these groups. Today we have, as I shared with your audience before, young people get on the social media, say, I want to have a meetup, and we get countless of those throughout the week. Some get traction, others do not. We met since I talked to you last, brought a large team, Office of Public Safety, the school district, folks in the community, Anton Moore, you know, those folks who can help us, Nomo and the team there and others, to really start to figure out how we, because it can't just be a policing issue. You know, it's easy. Yes, I'm going to ramp up enforcement, but as you know, the mayor has really pushed prevention, intervention, and enforcement. And so we've taken that same approach here. You know, we've engaged our Office of Public Services and getting them to put folks on the ground, community workers, interrupters, to be on the ground when we have these upsurges in activity. Most recently, we've had young people decide to come around City Hall and Dilworth Plaza. We have, though, stepped up our arrests. Now, when we say arrests, you know, I stay focused on my juvenile justice work. You know, so yes, we're bringing young people in. We're still issuing them a code violation, so they're not getting a record. But we are requiring at that point that they do get the ticket and their parents have to come pick them up to really step up our enforcement around our parent accountability, but also let the young people know that you just can't go out there. It's not illegal for 100 young people to form. And we have, you know, on any given day, we have 17 schools downtown. We have thousands of young people who traverse through Center City. It's when they engage in disorderly and behavior, fighting each other, robbing each other, assaulting each other, is when my team has to activate. And so we're balancing that, all of that. We, you know what I mean? But at the same talk, we can't have young people disrupting the quality of life of anywhere across the city. And that's where you're astutely recognized. It's not just a Center City thing, even though it gets a lot of attention.
0: Yeah.
1: You know, we've had young people up in Mount Airy and North Philly. And we have them at the 5th District up in Roxborough, where over 1,000 kids descended into the woods over there. And we had to deal with that. So we continue to work hard and continue to bring partners in to help us to address the issue.
0: Yeah. So let's talk about parents, though, because you did mention that, and I want to get a little bit deeper into that. You know, what messaging or what kind of correspondence have you had with parents concerning this thing?
1: Yeah, most recently sent, I did a letter. I sent it over to Dr. Watts in the school district, and they distributed it out to the principals to push out to the parents, you know, raising their awareness around the activity of their young people, raising, you know, to have those conversations with them, to engage. Because what invariably happens, most 99.9% are just good kids. We got a small percentage out there who like to come down and do the wrecking, right? And it's that convergent behavior, unfortunately, when they get together, that spins out of control. So just trying to raise the awareness. So I appreciate you giving me the opportunity to talk about that. So the parents are listening, you know, and really engage their young people and really talk to them about, you know, the behavior that they engage in, what we don't want to do. Because what we unfortunately have, as you know, and you covered that, we've had violence as a result of the surge. And it was about maybe two or three months ago, we had a young man who was part of one of the meetups. We recovered from him a Glock with a 50-round magazine, drum magazine. Could you imagine that young person, you know, and this was downtown, you know, firing that weapon into a large number of juveniles. We had some deaths from these juvenile meetups last year. If you recall, we had one out in West Philly, one out in the park, where a young lady and a young man, both friends, who were party planners. So part of our goal, too, is us to stop that from occurring. So though folks may get upset with us, it's that convergent behavior that leads to other levels of violence. And then we get to gun violence. And that's what we're trying to prevent as well.
0: Hmm. As Philadelphia Police Commissioner Kevin Bethel, I want to thank you so much for joining us this morning on WURD.
1: Yeah, thank you, Sullivan. Have a great day, and have a great day to your audience.
0: All right, you too. So that's Commissioner, Philadelphia Police Commissioner Kevin Bethel. We got a couple minutes, so if you want to get in, you can certainly give us a call at 215-634-8065. That is 215-634-8065. And again, Fahim, it comes back to three words. Get your kids.
2: Get your kids.
0: Get your kids.
2: Yeah. That's it.
0: That's it. That's the whole thing right there. Get your kids, man, because, you know, you want to discipline your kids at home so the police don't have to discipline them in the street.
2: Mm-hmm.
0: You know, you want to discipline your kids at home so that that kid with that Glock with a 50-round magazine doesn't get to your kids. You know, you want to make sure that they understand, you know, some of the risks of you know, some of the behavior. And again, they're kids. I know when I was kids, I did stuff that my parents didn't know about. I did stuff that I was going to do regardless, you know, regardless of what they told me or what have you. That's going to happen. But that voice in their head should be yours. They should hear your voice in their head before they see that thing on social media.
2: Yeah.
0: You know?
2: And I say, get them as kids because you don't want to deal with them when they're older.
0: That's right.
2: Like that that child becomes the 30-year-old you see having a fit at the airport.
0: Yeah.
2: Or in a store.
0: Mm.
2: You know, throwing stuff and like that's the kid that was having a temper tantrum.
0: Yeah.
2: That everybody ignored.
0: Right.
2: You know.
0: Right. Right. And you know, if we gotta talk about that, man, because the whole gentle parenting thing, we gotta talk about that on the other side, because I'm not there. I'm sorry. We got to talk about it on the other side. We're going to go to break. On the other side, we're going to take your calls at 215-634-8065. I am Solomon Jones. This is WURD Radio. We'll be right back.

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1: An accident occurred in the Bordentown area, Burlington County. Traffic jammed for the better part of up to 10 to 15 minutes lately, north on 295 between Route 206 and the ride just past exit 57 for Route 130. An accident that had been in the left lane was the issue, but the delay is subsiding. Other delays along 295 haven't become much of an issue for you, including in Camden County, and where you're merging with volume up 42 from Blackwood Clemden Road to 295. I-95 northbound, well, someone broke down in the center lane just before Academy Road. Lisa Fairfax, Total Traffic.
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0: Well, thank you much. We

0: Good morning. This is Solomon Jones on 900 AM, 96.1 FM, WURD, and we're back. So, yeah, get your kids. I'm on it again. Get your kids because, you know, stuff can go bad, man, when you got a whole lot of kids together. And we don't want to see that. We really don't. You know, innocent kids, you know, getting to that thing because that's what everybody else is doing. And, you know, when you're a child, you want to do what everybody else is doing. My mother used to be like, I ain't everybody else's mother, though. So, no, you can't go. Like, you know, but we can't be followers to the point where it's detrimental to us. We can't be followers to the point where it's hurtful to us. We can't be followers to the point where you're actually harming a whole community through your actions. And so, you know, get your kids. 215-634-8065. That, of course, the number you can call to get in on the conversation right here at WURD Radio. So it is, of course, fall. And I don't know, when you're in the black community, how do you know it's fall when you're in the black? Like, what do we do different when summer turns to fall? What you think, Faheem?
1: Well, I know in our house, what we do is it's when all the containers and stuff come out because you got to flip your closet around.
0: I know.
1: You know, you got to take out all the summer stuff, pack it away, bring out the sweaters and the coats and all that stuff.
0: Yeah. LaVita just mentioned that yesterday. Uh-oh. I dread it. I dread it because it's like, oh, man, now I got to face reality.
1: Right.
0: Summer is actually over. I got to put away all of my little short sleeve vacation clothes. Yep. And, oh, man, it's just, you know, I hate it. I do. But I like my fall stuff. You know, I got on one of my fall shirts today. Like, all right, I got to pull out my long sleeve shirts. You know what I mean? Mm-hmm. But, yeah, I think that's the thing. Turning your closet around.
1: Yeah, and I'm the same way. Like, I don't like cold weather.
0: Yeah.
1: But I like my cold wardrobe.
0: Yeah.
1: Better. Like, I got like nice sweaters and stuff.
0: Yeah.
1: Like, I look good. I got my overcoats and everything. Like, I look good in the wintertime. Yeah. I just don't like the weather.
0: I got to get some more winter sweaters.
1: Okay.
0: Yeah, I love my sweaters too. I got a lot of cashmere sweaters.
1: Mm-hmm.
0: You know, now some of them joints, I wore one of them. I was like, man, it's a hole in the elbow. I'd have had that sweater for like 20 years. You know what I mean? I didn't realize it, but I mean, I love that stuff. Now, the other thing about fall clothes, you can hide.
1: Yeah. From all these holidays. Yeah.
0: You can hide. Now, I'm trying to keep myself together because this is the time of year when I fall off.
1: Okay.
0: This is the time of year when I stop going. You know what I mean? So y'all hold me accountable. Y'all see me in the gym. Y'all already know. Those who know. Right?
1: Yep.
0: But this is the time of year.
1: It's a setup. It's just too much going on. Like, so you got football every Sunday. So, you know, that's your wings and pizza and cheesesteak. Then you got Halloween, you're eating the candy. Then you got Thanksgiving, which is just a feast.
0: Yeah.
1: Then right after Thanksgiving is Christmas. Yep. It's just back-to-back food.
0: Yep, it is. And comfort food at that.
1: Right.
0: You know what I mean? It ain't that light food that you eat in the summertime. No, this is heavy. This is macaroni and cheese.
1: Mm-hmm.
0: This is candy yams. This is turkey wings smothered in gravy. This is smothered pork chops. You know what I mean? That's what this is.
1: Right.
0: Fall.
1: And then, in between time, between the holidays, just cold weather in general just makes you get more attracted to the comfort foods. Like, you know, you're baking cookies and brownies and stuff. Like, you know, like, it's just something about the cold weather makes you want that type of food.
0: It really does. And so, y'all watch me. You know what I mean? Hold me accountable. Because I'm getting ready to be on the couch in a minute.
1: Hibernation time.
0: That's what's going to get ready. And I can't do it because the older you get, the more your body holds on to that fat.
1: Mm-hmm.
0: You know what I mean?
1: Yeah.
0: I can't do it. So I'm trying now. You know, I'm going up and down the steps in between segments. So if y'all hear

0: be coming back breathing hard. I just went up like four flights of steps. That's what's going on. But, you know, trying to keep it together, Faheem.
1: Yeah.
0: You know, you never know when an emergency crews might come up.
1: Exactly. That, and, you know, you don't want to catch your spouse like kind of just looking at you. Right?
0: Yeah.
1: Like, that's not the same person.
0: They ain't going to say nothing.
1: Right.
0: They just give you that look.
1: Right, you catch them looking.
0: I know. And not in a good way.
1: Right.
0: 215-634-8065. That, of course, the number you can call to get in on the conversation right here at WURD Radio. Got to give a shout out to the Lynx and Dr. Wardlaw, Dr. McDonald. They invited us to their Emerald City fundraiser for scholarships over the weekend. It was a beautiful event. And, of course, you know, it was about raising money, so I made my donations. But just a wonderful, wonderful event, man. It was like a who's who of Philly in that joint, man. Black Philly was in there. So appreciate the invitation. It was a wonderful, wonderful event. And, of course, we've got our fundraiser coming up on Saturday for Man Up PHL. We're going to be at Southside. That is Saturday, October 10th. And that is from 5 to 8. It's an evening of jazz. It's our 7th annual fundraiser. So we are looking forward to that. And looking forward to seeing you there. You can go to manupphl.org to get tickets for that. And as if that's not enough, you got Founders Day coming up for Word in November. You got tickets available for that on WURD Radio. Make sure you get that. You will see me there as well. And so just a bunch of stuff going on. You know why? Because it's fall.
1: Right. I'm about to say, those are events with food.
0: Yeah.
1: You know, you just got to keep adding the food in.
0: Oh, man. Man, oh, man. Man, oh, man. So, yeah, I got to stay in it. And you know what I hate about it? And once it starts to get cooler is that in the summer, I, you know, have my little gym stuff and I just come out with it on.
1: Right.
0: And fall, it's too cool for that.
1: Yeah. And I think that's the real thing about, like, fall and winter where the weight comes in.
0: Yeah.
1: It's not even, like, the eating is definitely a part of it. Mm-hmm. But I think it's the eating combined on the fact we don't go outside as much.
0: No, we don't.
1: Like, you know, in the summertime, you know, you go take your walks and outside activities and festivals and stuff. Wintertime, you are inside. So, like, you eat a 5-course meal and sit right down.
0: Sit there.
1: Turn on the game. Eat up, you know?
0: That weight just thanking you.
1: Right.
0: Like, yeah, I'm going to be here for a while. You know, it's just, it's deep stuff. So, when you're black, how do you know it's fall? Give us a call. Let us know. 215-634-8065. That, of course, the number you can call to get in. You can also weigh in on Facebook at Forward at FORWURD. That is FORWURD. Diane Fassett said, one thing I love to start making my homemade soups and beef stew with biscuits and chili.
1: I love a good stew and chili. I'm definitely planning on making. I might make a chili next week, actually.
0: Okay.
1: But I definitely love a nice beef stew with like little potatoes and carrots and put it on top of. I go back and forth between putting it on top of rice and putting it on top of mashed potatoes.
0: Now I just eat mine just plain. I eat my stew plain.
1: Oh, just the soup. I gotta put it on top of something.
0: Yeah. I eat mine plain, and I love a good chili though.
1: Mm-hmm.
0: I love a good chili, and you know what else I like that I haven't had in a while? Chicken and dumplings, because that's another fall
1: had that
0: meal.
1: In a long time.
0: That's another fall meal.
1: Yeah, because not a lot of people can make it. The only two people that I know can make it was like my mom and my grandmama. That was like the only two people I ever had chicken and dumplings from.
0: Yeah, my mom would make it. I don't know if LaVita ever made it. I got to ask her. But my mom definitely made it. And you know what else LaVita would make? And now I'm thinking about all this fall food.
1: Right.
0: Chicken pot pie.
1: I used to love chicken pot pie.
0: Chicken
1: too.
0: Pot pie. She would make that from scratch, bro.
1: See, I've never had a homemade chicken pot pie. I always got just, you know, with a microwave on. But I liked them, though. I enjoyed them.
0: I was like, I ain't never leaving. She made that. I was like, yo. 215-634-8065. That, of course, the number you can call to get in on the conversation right here at WURD Radio and let us know your comments on this morning's show. 215-634-8065. Deborah Dorn Carter said, when the weather changes, I have to clean my yard in the front and the back, do the switch with my clothing, make sure the heating system is checked out. So a lot of people talk about the heating system. I know that's right. You better get that heat right.
1: I have a feeling after all the like that El Nino thing we had, all that rain and everything. I feel like this is going to be a cold winter.
0: Yeah.
1: So it's like, it's definitely good to get on top of it now before it gets cold.
0: Yeah.
1: And then, cleaning the yard because all the leaves. And you should know, because you just got your gutters changed. So you got to be on top of the leaves now.
0: Yep, for real. Because you get them leaves in that gutter.
1: Yeah.
0: I'm going to tell you, boy, we had water coming in like, you know what I mean? I'm down there with a bucket. Like, what is going on? But it was the gutters. So, yeah, make sure you check your gutters. And we got a huge oak tree at the corner of my block.
1: Mm.
0: And so those leaves come down every year. And you got to get them off the lawn. Because one thing that happens with those leaves, if you leave those leaves in the lawn and you don't, like the grass won't grow where those leaves kind of settle in.
1: Right.
0: You know, so you want to make sure that you rake the leaves off the lawn in the fall. That's the thing about fall. That big oak tree is like thousands of leaves, man. Thousands of leaves all down the block. 215-634-8065. That, of course, the number you can call to get in on the conversation right here at WURD. We're talking about a number of things, including our top three stories, which are story number one, the ex-Dallas police officer sentenced for murder in the 2018 shooting of a black man in his apartment has been approved for parole. Amber Geiger, 38, shot and killed Botham Jean, then 26, in 2018. After she said she mistook his apartment as her own and thought Jean was an intruder, she was convicted of murder and given a 10-year sentence. She will now get out after just 7 years. Story number two, President Donald Trump said the Cornell students accused of gang rape won't get a fair shake because New York Attorney General Letitia James, a perceived political enemy of the president, is assigned to the investigation. Of course, Trump has fiercely criticized James since the New York prosecutor won a $454 million judgment against Trump for defrauding lenders by inflating his assets in 2024. Story number three, ahead of the November midterms, top Democrats are planning for doomsday scenarios for how President Donald Trump and his administration could intervene in the voting process. And Democrats are laying the groundwork for a forceful response. You know, number of things could happen, man. He could send the National Guard to the polls. He could send ICE to the polls. They're looking at 150 possible scenarios for what the president and his administration could possibly do to try to disrupt the election, including what could happen on social media. And that's one of the things I'm concerned about, what happens on social media, because for a lot of people, they get all their news on social media. They don't read the paper. They don't look at the Washington Post or the New York Times or the Philadelphia Inquirer online. They get all of their information from social media. They're not watching the news on television. None of that. And it's an easy way for people to become to get manipulated, because you got people, they don't have no credentials. They don't know what they talk about. They ain't fact check nothing. They just saying whatever on social media. And then you add to that the fact that a lot of the accounts on social media aren't even real. They're bots. You know, and the way you could check that, say you post something and then somebody who you don't know just out of nowhere, they just saying the exact opposite of what you're saying, right? And they come in and with all this negativity, all this anger, all this energy, right? Click on their profile, and if they have zero followers, that's a bot. If they have zero posts, that's a bot, right? Meaning a robot, meaning an automatic thing that's been put on there by someone to say certain things when certain algorithms show up. You know what I mean? And what I do with them, I just block them. I delete it and I block them, you know, as much as I can, because I don't really have time for all of that, because, you know, some of my posts get a lot of views. You know, I have one with a million. Once I think it's at 1.2 million views now with the, you know, talking about defending black women. And so I can't, you know, get rid of all of them, but that's how you know. If you go and you see somebody just out of nowhere, especially on like Instagram, Facebook, and they have zero posts and zero followers, that's a bot. Delete and block that mess.
1: Yeah, and they usually don't have a profile picture.
0: That's right.
1: Or it'll be like a random picture, like not of a person. It'll be like a picture of a cat or something, you know?
0: Yep. That's not real. Delete and block that mess because, you know, they come in and they'll start, you know, a really negative and really anger-driven debate around stuff that, you know, you just post them, you know, what you think, and they, you know, then turned it to something else. So, yeah, delete and block that because that's going to be happening a lot as we move closer to the election. You're going to have bots in your timeline. Delete and block them. We're going to go to break on the other side. We're going to continue the show. I am Solomon Jones. This is WURD Radio. We'll be right back.

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5: Good morning. 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And I want to welcome you back to Wake Up with Word. And joining us now, OJ Spivey. He's an award winning sports writer for the Philadelphia Tribune. OJ, good morning.
6: Good morning, Solomon. It's been a tough week.
5: It has been a tough week. So the Phillies and the Eagles, and to make matters worse, Dallas won. I had to come in here. Faheem was smiling ear to ear when I walked in the door.
6: Oh, man, Dallas won. The Giants are in first place. What is going on?
5: I know. The world is upside down. So the Eagles dealing with a list of injuries, but they led for much of the Rams game. Despite that, how did they lose, and can their issues be solved this season?
6: Well, that's a big part of the frustration, Solomon. A lot of us thought going into the game with the injuries considered, that, okay, yeah, this is going to be a loss, or what Doc Rivers said, a scheduled loss.
5: Mm-hmm.
6: But they were in control of that game for just about three quarters and some change.
5: Yeah.
6: But, again, the offense, they failed to convert a first down.
5: Mm-hmm.
6: They couldn't score. They couldn't move the ball. As efficient as they were in the first half, putting up 20 points,
5: yeah,
6: and, you know, you were thinking, okay, maybe they're going to put up about, you know, 30, 35 points and, you know, blow this Rams team out who desperately needed a win, but they just fell apart once again. I mean, yeah, you do have to take the injuries into consideration.
5: Right.
6: But going back to the frustration is, you know, I put on Nick Sirianni because if you see that your team is struggling to move the ball, You know, you're losing guys left and right, not only before the game, but during the game. You know, Barkley, Quinyon Mitchell, et cetera. I mean, you have to take control of that game and do whatever you need to do to get that victory. Take those points, all those things. I know some people are debating and says, oh, yeah, well, you know, they went down and scored anyway. But when you match score for score, or, you know, you put points on the board, that doesn't guarantee anything. And you don't know what the Rams' strategy would have been.
7: Right.
6: You know, we can't speak after the fact, being a Monday morning quarterback, say, oh, yeah, well, they scored anyway. But, we, you know, we don't know that. But Nick needed to take control of that game, get that victory, come hell or high water, get out of there, lick your wounds, and go to next week. And you see they got a tough game next week. Not only do they have to play the tough Jaguars, they had to fly to London to do it.
5: It was awful. Now, what I'm wondering about, and you know I'm very concerned always about the offensive line, because you can't do anything if you can't block on offense. You just can't. And so the offensive line, man, they got them running side to side doing these wide zone runs, man. But when I look at our line, they not really built for that. And I'm just wondering, at what point do they see that they're not built for that and you start mauling people again like you used to do?
6: Well, number one, you have to be healthy. Number two, it was going to take a while for them to learn this new scheme anyway. But the Rams took full advantage of that, as we saw. They kept blitzing. They kept running stunts. And, you know, you have three to four guys on the line are either new or had to switch positions due to injury. And, you know, there's no Lane Johnson there. We'll see what happens as far as, you know, he was out for personal reasons. There's some rumors behind that. You know, anytime you have a makeshift offensive line, again, that falls right on Sirianni. He says, okay, you're trying to figure all this stuff out. And, you know, then you get to Jalen Hurts as far as, okay, he didn't play well yesterday, but you saw how he was being blitzed. He didn't have his guys. Although he didn't play well, I mean, you saw those two touchdowns to Darius Cooper in the first half. I'm wondering why, as an offense, as a whole, why they got away from it. You know, maybe the Rams adjusted more. I got to see more of what happened with the game as far as, like, film is concerned. But, I mean, it's a mess. And what I don't like, you know, considering what you said with the offensive line and all, but the offense overall, it's just always chaotic. It's always stressed. There's nothing smooth. There's nothing simplified to where, okay, this play is on a that play is on it. And in the red zone, I mean, you know, where is Zach Ertz? I mean, all this hoopla and all everybody being enamored with the reunion and everything. He was MIA. I mean, I thought he would be automatic coming here and, you know, catching balls in the red zone and getting, you know, touchdowns. But, I mean, it's, like I said, it's just chaotic, man. I don't know how long it's going to take me to figure it out.
5: Yeah, neither do I. So then you got Lane Johnson. Now, is Lane Johnson, have you heard these rumors about Lane Johnson might be retiring?
6: Well, nothing I can confirm at this point, but he does have things going on, you know, with his family. I know his parents have been ill, all those things. But he's also long in the tooth, too. Just coming back, was that, I think it's what, 15 seasons right now? In his mid-30s, and, you know, Father Time is undefeated. And then, you know, you have, you know, personal and off-the-field stuff going on, you know, I'm respectful of that and all, but it kind of makes you wonder, okay, did he want to retire before? And maybe the Eagles kind of talked him out of it. But we'll see what happens. But if he's not coming back or he's going to be out for a long time, it's going to take a lot to replace, because they big and talented and athletic as Marco Bell is, you can tell he's not ready just yet.
5: Nope. No, he's not. They would run around him all day. So the Phillies' playoff loss has prompted calls for big changes on the team. What led to their early playoff exit?
6: Well, a lot of people focus on the three games itself, but their early exit started the week before, when it took the whole dog week to win one game to secure their wild card spot. Because if you do that early enough, you're able to set your rotation, you could have started Wheeler in game one, Lewis Sanchez game two, Lizardo, all those things. That's number one. But number two, this team just cannot hit in the clutch. Mm-hmm. They cannot hit, when the stuff hits the fan.
5: Yeah.
6: And it's been year after year after year. We've talked about this, Tom, as long as I've been on with you. Mm-hmm. This team can't hit when it matters most.
5: Yeah.
6: The last 4 years they've been in the playoffs, their combined batting average in elimination games is under the Mendoza line. I don't care how great your pitching is. You're not going to win games like that. You're not going to win in the playoffs. I'll say that.
5: Right.
6: And it's not so much. It's not so much that they can change. I mean, they're going to get a new manager. I think Dombrowski's probably going to be back because he's friends with the new manager that they want. But you can't move these players because they are locked in to long-term contracts. And they're guaranteed, and you can't move Trey Turner. I mean, you can move positions, whatever, but you can't move that contract. Bryce Harper's here for a while, Schwarber's here for a while. So I don't know what changes that they want to make. And then you have the labor dispute with baseball. We don't even know if baseball will be played in 2026. Mm-hmm. So it is not a positive future for the Phillies unless you're just used to what they do every year.
5: Yeah. Well, I saw some fielding mistakes. Trey Turner, I saw some fielding mistakes with him. I saw Bryce Harper when he dropped that fly ball. Now, he came back and hit a home run after Kyle Schwarber hit a home run, and that saved that game. But
6: and he doesn't run after a drop third strike. The beach running is terrible. It's a number of factors.
5: Yeah.
6: And I mean, we constantly, wonder why they're home early or why they can't do this, can't do that. I mean, they show the signs. For the last 3-4 years. So
5: yeah.
6: Nothing should be surprising.
5: All right. Well, we got LeBron James, though. So he spoke late last week at a press conference. You were there, OJ. He also played in the Sixers scrimmage. What are you saying and what are you hearing?
6: Well, LeBron, he seems very enthusiastic as far as coming here. And he wants to be that elder statesman. He wants to help this team however he can, whether he be that point forward, which I'm looking forward to. But what I like mostly about what LeBron James said last week is he wants to win a championship for Embiid. I mean, we all know his relationship with Maxie. They have the same agent and all. But he wants to win for Embiid. And he wants to do everything he can to help Embiid, whether that's to be staying in shape, keep his weight down, his conditioning, all those things. And, mind you, they have to put it all together. Let's not forget Jaylen Brown as well, VJ Edgecombe, et cetera. And they probably have the best bench that we've seen in the so-called process era. They're not only do they have these superstars in the starting five, they have a really deep bench with guys who could probably start for most other teams in the NBA. It's going to take a while for them to put it together. A lot of pressure is going to be on Nick Nurse to implement, his defense, his offense, all those things, and get these guys to win. But it's exciting down there to see the Sixers, and they start tonight with their preseason game.
5: All right. Well, we're looking forward to that. Now, the Flyers off to a bad start after a playoff appearance last year. Has the team pressed the panic button yet?
6: No, I don't think so. As embarrassing as their opening night was, I mean, they lost 7-0. That's like the equivalent of losing a football game 45-0. Mm. But there's no need to panic. This team, needs to progress and build on the momentum that they had last year in the Stanley Cup playoffs. We still have to understand that they're a very young team. Mm-hmm. They have a few veterans, but they got to get off to a good start. They haven't so far, but I got to remember hockey is 84-game season. They do have a good goaltender, and Bedard. I know he hasn't started off well, but I think these guys will come around, because you have the forward Marchand and Mitch Hall and all those guys, and they're throwing these near space the others. But I think they'll be fine. It's a long season, but, with everything else going on, you don't want to see the Flyers get off to a bad start.
5: No, we don't. All right. Well, OJ, what you writing about this week?
6: Man, Eagles have an offensive dilemma. I mean, I had that in my weekend column. They had to figure out, okay, what are they as a team? What do they want to do? And, you know, when you have a guy, a competitor like Jalen Hurts, I mean, he wants to win.
7: Yeah.
6: So, you know, are they going to, you know, take off season to figure this offense out? Or are they going to focus on winning? So that's what I've wrote about right on phillytribune.com.
5: All right. All right. That's O.J. Spivey. He's an award-winning sports writer for the Philadelphia Tribune. O.J., as always, thanks so much.
6: Thank you, Solomon. Have a great week.
5: All right, you too. We're going to go to break on the other side. We're going to talk with lawyer and critical race theorist Dr. Tim Golden. Got to talk about what's going on at Cornell and a similar case that's happening down south. We're going to talk about that as well with Tim Golden. I'm Solomon Jones. We'll be right back.

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1: All right, yeah, we're in rather tight traffic, but otherwise are in good shape for rides up and down I-95 now that we got in the hang of things in the Northeast. Yeah, some of the worst rides this morning were behind issues there, and we're doing well crossing town, all things considered, on a very bright, sunny Monday. In heavy shape west on the Schuylkill Expressway, west of Passyunk to south for about 10, 12 minutes there. And again, west of City out toward Gulf Mills. Yes, Gulf Mills. Yeah, that's about right. Eastbound 422 is a left lane accident scene between Trooper Road and First Avenue. Lisa Fairfax, Total Traffic.
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2: Here's your latest extended weather forecast for the Philadelphia area. Looks like we have a very nice week coming up. Partly to mostly sunny today, breezy and seasonably cool with a high of 71. Stays clear and cool overnight with a low of 47 and very cool for tomorrow. Sunny and nice, but a high only 63. Another very nice day on Wednesday, sunshine and 70. Thursday, more sunshine, a high of 76. Friday, sunny and 73. And even long range, it's looking like that luck should hold out for most of next weekend. Saturday, sunny and 70. Sunday, partly sunny and 68. Once again, today, looking like a nice one, becoming sunny and breezy with a high of 71. I'm Randy Chepigan with your Philadelphia weather.
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12: 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So I be mining the gems that are hidden deep in your melanin, marveling at your excellence, how it's effortless that y'all set trends. 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

0: and I want to welcome you back to Wake Up with Word. And joining us now, lawyer and critical race theorist, Dr. Tim Golden. Tim, good morning. Good morning, Tim.
1: Good morning, Solomon. Great to be with you. Thanks for having me.
0: Yep, it's a pleasure. So, yesterday, bruh.
1: Oh, man. Solomon, the one drive where we looked like our run game had woke up.
0: Yeah.
1: Suddenly, when we got inside the 5-yard line with a chance to win the game.
0: I know.
1: With a touchdown would have put us up 27-10. I wasn't as upset that Sirianni decided to try to score as I was that we ran the ball down their throat, had complete control of the game, and couldn't get it in 2 yards for a touchdown.
0: Yeah.
1: That, to me, that was the more disappointing thing about yesterday's performance, is that we had a stranglehold on the Rams and we literally let them go and allowed them to win the game. You know, after we failed to get that touchdown, the Rams took the ball at their own 2-yard line, and in 5 plays, they were in the red zone.
0: Yeah.
1: At the other end of the field, it was just demoralizing. I think with all the injuries that we had yesterday, we had an opportunity to get an early season quality win against an NFC contender, and we just let it go. And that is really disappointing.
0: It is disappointing. So we'll see what happens going forward. But we got to talk about Cornell University. It's been in the news for weeks now. But as those Cornell University rape allegations dominate the headlines, there's another case. A young black woman named Kendall Francis. She's blowing the whistle on TikTok after her school's Title IX process failed her. And she's speaking about it publicly now. And it's forced the DA in Louisiana, in East Baton Rouge, to open a criminal investigation. Tim, what happened in this case, and how are rape allegations typically handled in the criminal justice system?
1: Well, in this case, Kendall Francis is, as you indicated, a young black woman who claims that on October 18th, 2025, at approximately 4:30 a.m., she was raped by a Louisiana State football player, and that after the incident, she went to the police. And what happens in the criminal justice system is when a rape allegation is made, if that allegation is recent, then the rape victims and sexual assault victims are encouraged not to take a shower or clean themselves, because what ordinarily happens is there's a pelvic exam that is done to ascertain whether or not there's any genetic material from the perpetrator, right? And then that's what's called a rape kit. And she says that was done, and that she told the police that she was not going to pursue criminal charges, that she was going to go through the school's Title IX process. And Title IX is Title IX of the Civil Rights Act of 1964, which covers things like sex discrimination and sexual assault on college campuses that receive federal money. Mm-hmm. And so she went through the Title IX process, and the initial finding of the Title IX process was that the young man was held responsible. In Title IX language, it's responsible and not responsible rather than guilty and not guilty, that he was responsible for rape, and he was suspended from school for a year. And she said she was generally pleased with that outcome because she knew she wasn't going to, I don't know if she said she was pleased, but she said she at least wouldn't see him on campus. So, but then he appealed. And when he appealed, he was allowed to stay on campus and continue to play on the football team. And these things caused her great anxiety. And so it's just been a mess for this young woman. And that is, again, like as you said, she's on TikTok sort of explaining what happened to her. And along with the Cornell case, these are the kinds of things that are being brought to light, and it's creating a really, really tight microscope on college campuses and how they handle sexual assault cases. Again, it is important to remember that in the Kendall Francis case, she said she did not want to press criminal charges.
0: Right.
1: And that she wanted to go through this process. So it would seem that this is not a failure of the authorities mm-hmm. to follow through mm-hmm. in the way that people are saying it appears to be at Cornell in New York. But yeah. that's what happened. And ordinarily, if she had said she was going to go through with a criminal prosecution, then the local district attorney would have had him arrested, and he would have gone through a criminal trial. He probably would have lost his scholarship. She also claims that Kendall Francis, that is, that the perpetrator's mother called him and essentially begged her, you know, not to go through with anything, that he sent her $1,000 as hush money. So there are a lot of allegations surrounding what happened there, but she did indicate that she did not want to go through the criminal justice system's process.
0: Mm. And that is different from what happened at Cornell. But I just wonder if universities, and I don't see why they wouldn't be, but I wonder if universities are not really equipped to handle this kind of thing. I would think that they would be, given that you have young people, and unfortunately, you know, these are some of the things, some of the ugly things that happen.
1: They are, Solomon. I have, as a faculty member, I have represented people in Title IX cases who are accused of assault, sexual assault, and that sort of thing. And I can tell you the process is very, very different. Mm. The people who preside over this are typically other faculty members who volunteer for this kind of thing. And you're not talking about judges and juries and prosecutors. You're talking about a whole different array of situations that exist here. But that if it is only the criminal justice process, then you still need the complainant to go through with it, right? Because you have to have that testimony in order to get a conviction. So, yeah, it's really a difficult situation. I think colleges and universities, people want them to have some level of accountability for what happens. And so there has to be some procedure in place, because otherwise you would just have situations like what happened to Kendall Francis happen, and then there's no accountability at all.
0: Yeah.
1: Right? So that is certainly not acceptable, but you always run the risk in going through this mm-hmm. that the person is ultimately going to get a slap on the wrist, and that's troubling. So it puts victims in a difficult position, victims like Kendall Francis in a difficult position, because a lot of people would argue there are good reasons why she decided she didn't want to go through the criminal justice process, right? Yeah. And that would have meant testifying in front of a judge and a jury and all of that, and that can be very traumatic too for a rape victim. So, you know, would you rather deal with the difficulties as a survivor of rape in a criminal prosecution, or would you rather have to deal with them in a Title IX investigation, right? So it almost comes down to which one, you know, pick your poison, so to speak. So that's unfortunate for rape victims, but yeah, that's what happened in the Kendall Francis case.
0: Okay. Let's talk about Amber Geiger. She is the white ex-Dallas police officer sentenced to 10 years for murder in the 2018 shooting of Botham Jean in his apartment. She's been approved for parole. Jean was black. Geiger is white. What happened in this case, and what normally qualifies a prisoner for parole?
1: Botham Jean was in his house after a long day at work. I think he worked for an accounting firm, a white collar job, and he was in the Texas heat. He was at home enjoying a bowl of ice cream. And the police officer, Amber Geiger, walked into his front door and shot him and killed him. And her defense at trial was that she thought she was walking into her own apartment and that Botham Jean was an intruder. Case went to trial. She was prosecuted and ultimately convicted. There were a number of things that happened during the trial and the sentencing. I think there was a moment when the judge stepped down off the bench and hugged her. And there were all sorts of controversial moments that folks in our community wondered whether or not these things would happen if it was a black defendant right. who had that defense, right? That he thought he was walking into his own apartment. But anyhow, that's what happened in that case. And very sadly, Botham Jean, a young man with a very promising career ahead of him, his whole future, his whole life ahead of him, had his life cut short, and his family had to bury him and suffer through all of that. And so now she's coming up for parole. Mm-hmm. And what typically what happens in parole situations is the nature and circumstances of the crime are taken into consideration. The defendant's behavior since they've been incarcerated is taken into consideration. The defendant's show of remorse is taken into consideration. And the kinds of support that the defendant will have if granted parole on the other side in society are taken into consideration. Those are the typical kinds of factors that are considered when granting parole. And we'll see what the state parole board in Texas decides to do.
0: Yeah. That whole thing, it's awful because the family is like, you know, we don't feel like we've gotten justice. And, you know, with parole, I guess it's kind of it's up to that board. And I guess it operates differently in different states, but it's up to that board to decide, is this person still a threat to society?
1: Yeah, are they still a threat to society, and are they worthy of being released? Has that person learned their lesson, so to speak? Does the defendant appreciate the real consequences of what's been done? So I'm sure Botham Jean's family will be there and will make their voices heard, because I think Texas is one of the states that has stronger victim rights laws. Mm-hmm. And so I think his family will have a real opportunity to make their voice heard, which is always a good thing. What's sad, Solomon? We often talk about cases like this where police kill unarmed black citizens. Mm-hmm. And the Botham Jean killing happened at a time when you had other people in Texas, like a Tatiana Jefferson, who was playing video games mm-hmm. with her nephew at, you know, late in the early morning hours, and a police officer shot and killed her. And typically what we talk about is the failure of the legal system to actually prosecute people. In this case, what makes the Botham Jean case difficult is you're talking about an arrest, a prosecution, and a conviction, and yet we still feel deprived of justice precisely because this person doesn't seem to have been punished enough.
0: Right.
1: So it isn't as though this person wasn't prosecuted. This police officer was prosecuted, has been convicted, hopefully will never be a police officer again. Mm-hmm. And still, even though the system seems to have done a minimal job at holding someone accountable, it still doesn't feel like enough. And that's a tough pill to swallow for folks in our community.
0: It is indeed. That, of course, is Dr. Tim Golden. He is a visiting professor of philosophy at Whitman College. For 20 years, he was a criminal defense attorney in Philadelphia and in the federal courts. Tim, as always, thanks so much.
1: Thanks so much, Solomon. Take care.
0: All right. We'll talk to you soon. We're going to go to break on the other side. We are going to continue the show. Want to remind you, give to WURD. You like what you hear, then put your money where your mouth is. 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We'll be right back.

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2: Well, a lot of us don't like to use the Schuylkill Expressway heading into or out of Center City for obvious reasons. I don't prefer the highway myself, especially if we're going to have a very sunny day and are heading eastbound for typical rides of the morning rush hour. I'm looking at us tied up in an accident zone on Kelly Drive either way near the Art Museum. We're blocked both ways between Fountain Green Drive and Reservoir Drive. I'm Lisa Fairfax in the iHeartRadio Traffic Center.
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2: LeBron James is proving his helicopter commute from Philadelphia to NYC is a breeze after the 76ers superstar wrapped up a major first milestone with his new team. LeBron, who's splitting time between New York and Philly, had just finished his first scrimmage with the Sixers on Saturday before taking the roughly 45-minute commute to New York. The scrimmage, held in front of 10,000 fans at a sold-out Xfinity Mobile Arena, was a success, according to LBJ.
3: Chris Brown's baby mama, Diamond Brown, says she's only bringing in a modest monthly income as she fights for the singer's child support. The 28-year-old says she believes Chris earns around $5.5 to $7.3 million per month. Diamond says Chris covers her monthly rent, but she spends around $800 a month on food, $300 on clothing, $500 on her kids' extracurricular.

0: Boy, just you catching a helicopter back and forth to New York. The only thing about going to New York and having to commute there is the traffic. Because once you get off that helicopter, you're going to have to get in a car to get home.
1: Exactly.
0: The traffic in New York is awful, man. In Manhattan, anyway.
1: I mean, unless the helicopter is taking him right to his house.
0: Right. Is it a helipad on your crib?
1: Right, like, on the roof. Who knows?
0: Yeah. Yeah. I mean, but yeah, if hopefully he ain't got to get in the car.
1: Right.
0: If you got to get in the car, that is, Lord have mercy, that's awful.
1: Yeah, I know a lot of people weren't a fan of him, like, playing in Philly and living in New York. They're like, oh, you need to, you know, embed yourself in the city and live in Philly. But I'm like, where would LeBron even live if he, like, stayed in Philly?
0: Yeah.
1: Like, where's a good place for LeBron James?
0: Yeah, yeah, yeah. Well, usually they live in New Jersey.
1: Okay.
0: A lot of them live in Morristown. Mm. You know what I mean? So, you know, they'll be right across the bridge, you know, quiet, you know, neighborhood in your state that you love so much, New Jersey. That's normally what they do. Now, some quiet, you know, beautiful places in Philadelphia,
1: right,
0: man. You know what I mean? In the city.
1: Right, right.
0: You know, so I mean, oh, why not live in the city?
1: I've seen some really nice houses here.
0: Oh,
1: I'm seeing somebody like LeBron James, I would assume would want some type of like to be like a little secluded.
0: Yeah.
1: You know,
0: yeah,
1: and not have people like ride on them. So I'm just trying to think like where would there be like that type of space where there wouldn't really be anybody too close to him, you know?
0: Yeah, that's a hard one.
1: Right.
0: That's a hard one. You know, there are some gated communities, but the gated communities are within, like, very densely packed communities.
1: Mm-hmm.
0: Like, it's a little gated place down in Fairmount. Then I guess the Navy Yard, you got some room down there or whatever. But yeah, it's not a lot of room.
1: Right, right, right.
0: You know what I mean? You're going to have to be right outside of Philly. You know, so, but again, you know, if you're LeBron James, hey, you got a helicopter. You know what I mean?
1: Yeah.
0: So, so good for him. So, now with Jed York, what happened with Jed York? Why was he arrested?
1: So he got arrested because he got caught at some like trailer park with a prostitute.
0: Okay.
1: And then that was his, you know, his whole arrest. And the NFL, you know, they did their investigation. So they finally gave him his punishment, which is a suspension for 6 games and $500,000 fine.
0: Yeah.
1: So, you know, so he's just saying that, you know, he apologizes. And
0: right,
1: that's not who he is and everything. I'm just like, man, you're a billionaire owner of an NFL team. And,
0: yeah, you're in a trailer park.
1: Right, you had a trailer park. Like, nobody's going to notice you. Like,
0: yeah. Yeah, yeah. Well, they it was a sting operation.
1: Okay.
0: It was a sting operation. Because it said police said he was attempting to pay $160 for sex with a woman he believed to be a prostitute. That's a sting.
1: Right.
0: You know what I mean?
1: But, yeah, you're a billionaire.
0: Yeah.
1: Why do you need a prostitute? That's the part I can't get past.
0: Yeah, yeah. Maybe that's his thing.
1: Yeah, that's true. It could be like a weird fetish or something.
0: You know what I mean? So, well, Jed, you know, tell a little story about a man named
1: Jed. Right, yeah.
0: You know. So Jed's going to get himself together, and that's good. Good for Jed. So then you got Chris Brown.
1: Mm-hmm.
0: Diamond Brown said, you know, I got expenses at $8,400 a month. And she said Chris covers the rent. But, you know, Chris going to have to come up off some of that money.
1: Yeah.
0: He going to have to come up. And you better do it voluntarily. Don't let her get you in court.
1: Yeah. I mean, the article also says, like, apparently, like, he's bought her a couple of cars.
0: Yeah.
1: And stuff. So he's
0: trying to take care of her.
1: Right. He seems to be doing his duty to, you know, to support her. But as we usually see in these cases.
0: Yeah.
1: Always want more.
0: I want more.
1: Always want more.
0: I know you got more.
1: Yeah, right. And that's like my frustration, because it's like, I don't know if it's like some of the women realize, but it's like, child support isn't supposed to be a retirement plan. It's for the kids. Like, you're still supposed to work.
0: I know.
1: Like, you know, like it's not like, okay, I had Chris Brown's baby, I'm chilling now. Like, I mean, you're definitely going to be taken care of if he does his job, but, like, it's supposed to be for the kid. Like, why are you telling me how much you spend on your hair? I don't care about that.
0: Bruh.
1: How much are the diapers? You know, like I don't, your hair and nails ain't got nothing to do with me.
0: And that's
1: we ain't together.
0: That's why I said you better do it outside of that court system.
1: Right, right.
0: Because once you get in there, you know, you a man, you a black man,
1: mm-hmm.
0: you're the enemy.
1: Yeah.
0: Once you get in there, you better do it outside. You better, look, get inside something. You better do it outside that court system. Because once you get in there, you know, I mean, they got you.
1: Right.
0: they got you, and you got to.

0: paid for everything. And so, I mean, I think the purpose of child support is supposed to be that the child is supposed to have the same lifestyle they would have if they had both parents in terms of the money.
1: Right.
0: Right. The mistake they make is that money does not raise a child. Right. And so if you create this animosity between the parents over money, then the child is hurt anyway. You can have all the money in the world. The child will tell you in a minute, I want the money. I wanted you.
1: Yeah,
0: you know what I mean?
1: That's very true.
0: Child will tell you in a minute. You know what I'm saying? And so work it out.
1: Yeah.
0: Work it out. Work it out, because that child, before you know it, that child's going to be grown and y'all still going to be arguing over money.
1: Yeah. I'll be going in depth with these, like, monthly expenses.
0: Yeah.
1: That folks be claiming. Mm-hmm. Like she says, $800 a month in food.
0: Yeah.
1: Now, as far as I know, it's just her and the 4-year-old child.
0: Right.
1: $800 a month in food?
0: Hey, man, they need lobster. They need lobster.
1: Oh, yeah.
0: They need ribeye.
1: It's the type of food.
0: Yeah.
1: I'm thinking about my girl. I'm a whole, like, 200-pound man.
0: Yeah.
1: I don't eat half of that a month.
0: Yeah. Yeah.
1: But it's also the difference in what we're buying.
0: That is the difference in what buying. Right. You know what I mean? She buying little, you know, she buying top shelf.
1: Right, right.
0: Top end. You know what I mean? And so, you know, I don't begrudge her any of that, because she says she got $8,400 a month in expenses. Mm-hmm. All right. You know, give her twice that.
1: Right. But she has comfortably.
0: Right.
1: Yeah.
0: If he got that, you know, he got it. So give it to her outside of the court. Because once you get in the court, they're going to be like, $25,000 a month. You know?
1: Yeah.
0: That's what they're going to do. You better handle it on your own, bruh. You better handle it on your own, because I'm telling you, you get that court system, Jack. We don't like you anyway, Chris Brown.
1: Cheaper to keep her. Cheaper to keep her.
0: It sure is. Yeah. It sure is. So we want to hear from you. Give us a call, 215-634-8065. That, of course, the number you can call to get in on the conversation right here at WURD Radio, and let us know your comments on this morning's show, 215-634-8065. That, of course, is the number you can call to get in on the conversation right here at WURD Radio, and let us know your comments on this morning's show. So we got Malcolm White. He said, yes, Solomon, Manhattan traffic is awful. It really is. Manhattan traffic, man, you get out that joint. You don't want to be driving in a car. So hopefully he has a helipad. I wouldn't be surprised. How much money has LeBron made?
1: Oh, my gosh.
0: You know what I mean?
1: Billions, yeah.
0: And still making money.
1: Yeah.
0: You know, he's got some businesses and some other things going on. He's got a school. You know, I just really admire him for the way he's used his fame, because he's made sure that his community back in Cleveland is taken care of. Like, he has done it, man, and done it well. Diane from South Philly is on line one. Go ahead, Diane.
2: Solomon, good morning.
0: Good morning.
2: I overslept because I had so much on my mind this weekend and still trying to recover from the game on Sunday. My son was so disappointed. He came in from Baltimore.
0: Yeah.
2: He was so mad. We didn't even go to King of Prussia to go shopping.
0: Oh, no.
2: They
0: messed you up.
2: They messed him up and messed me up.
0: Uh-huh.
2: Solomon, please, I called to apologize to you.
0: For what?
2: Especially Fahim, mm-hmm. and the listeners of Word. And also, Sugar Lady is mad with me also. Your niece. Not, you know,
0: oh,
2: I've been listening for 8 years now. Going on 8 years, should be eight in December. I made a mistake. Solomon, the problem of one of the symptoms of having a heart failure is your memory. I'm apologizing because I did not mean to say Toni Braxton. It was Janet Jackson that could not sing. I don't know what I was thinking. I had to apologize. When you said Fahim's head moved around, I know I'm on his list. He might not speak to me at the anniversary party.
0: I think it's going to be all right.
2: You sure?
0: I do.
2: Because I got a comment that I'm not a professional singer. No, I'm not, but Solomon, you know that came from the head.
0: Uh-huh.
2: Not from the heart.
0: Oh,
2: and I seen Toni perform, but mm-hmm. Janet was the one I meant to say, because we were talking about Toni Braxton with her little outfit, but not her singing.
0: Or lack of outfit in some cases with Toni.
2: There you go.
0: Toni, wow.
2: You know what I mean? Lack of Alpha this. Not a positive and a positive, but a positive but a negative in algebra, okay?
0: Great singer.
2: Yes.
0: Absolutely.
2: Yes. And Janet Jackson is a performer, but she's not a singer. And if it wasn't for her brother, he coached her, and he coached her well. But Tony and the listeners of Word, please accept my apology.
0: We accept it. We accept it, Diane. Thank you. Thank you. I appreciate your call this morning on WURD Radio. So she said she had to apologize about Tony Braxton.
1: I knew something had to be off. Tony Braxton can't say not Tony Braxton. Yeah.
0: She had to apologize about Tony. But look, Tony's a good singer. You know what I mean? Is she going to blow you away? Not to me. But she's a good singer. And we're going to leave it at, because it was a whole thing about the whole Tony Braxton thing and all of that. I mean, Tony's all right. You know, I give it to her. She all right. You know what I mean?
1: She's better than all right.
0: A smidge.
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0: About a smidgen better than all right. she's a good singer. 215-634-8065. That, of course, the number you can call to get in on the conversation right here at WURD Radio and let us know your comments on this morning's show. So we're talking about a number of things, including our top stories. And the stories include story number one, the ex-Dallas police officer sentenced for murder in the 2018 shooting of a black man in his apartment has been approved for parole. Amber Geiger, 38, shot and killed Botham Jean, then 26 in 2018, after she said she mistook his apartment as her own and thought Jean was an intruder. She was convicted of murder and given 10 years. She is getting out apparently after 7 years. And story number two, President Donald Trump said the Cornell students accused of gang rape won't get a fair shake because New York Attorney General Letitia James, a perceived political enemy of the president, is assigned to the investigation. Of course, Letitia James is the one who successfully won a $454 million judgment against Trump for defrauding lenders by inflating his assets in 2024. And of course, story number three, Democrats getting ready because it's going to be a wild election. They're looking at over 150 scenarios that Trump and his administration might try in order to disrupt the election. So if you stay ready, you ain't got to get ready. We're going to go to break on the other side. We're going to continue to show I am Solomon Jones. This is WURD Radio.

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0: 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We appreciate your call.
2: 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That, of course, the number you can call to get in on the conversation.
0: Thanks, Solomon. And if you're calling outside of Philadelphia, dial 1-866-361-0900. 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Great. 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

0: 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And I want to welcome you back to Wake Up With Word. And we are, of course, taking your calls at 215-634-8065. That is the number you can call to get in on the conversation right here at WURD Radio and let us know your comments on this morning's show. 215-634-8065. That, of course, the number you can call to get in on the conversation right here at WURD Radio, and let us know your comments on this morning's show. So, whole lot going on, man. Amber Geiger, the ex-Dallas police officer convicted of murdering Botham Jean, being paroled after serving just 7 years of a 10-year sentence. Plus, Donald Trump says the men accused of rape at Cornell won't get a fair shake because Letitia James is handling the case, the same woman that successfully prosecuted a civil case in which he had a $400 million judgment for defrauding banks by lying about the value of his property. So whole lot going on, man, including fall. It is fall. It is officially fall. I got on my long sleeve shirt. I got on my leather jacket. It's fall. You know what I mean? What do you do, man, when it's fall? How do you know in your community when it's fall? How do black folk know when it's fall? Give me a call. Let me know. 215-634-8065. That, of course, the number you can call to get in on the conversation right here at WURD Radio, and let us know your comments on this morning's show. Brother Hurt is on line one. Go ahead, Brother Hurt.
1: Hey, what's happening, homie?
0: Not much.
1: Hey, man, I know when it's going to be fall, but you don't see no more of them booty shorts, man. You don't see no booty shorts, man.
0: We don't want to say it's cold out here.
1: Yeah. And man, back to the games, man. The Eagles, man, listen, man, it is what it is. But listen, the Giants is 3-1, bro.
0: I know.
1: I don't know none of those players on the team, but they got a good coach.
0: Yeah.
1: Coaches can win games.
0: Yep. Yep.
1: I don't know what the Eagles coach doing. I don't know what the Dallas coach doing. But the Giants is 3-1, bro.
0: Yeah. You're
1: have
0: right.
1: A blessed day. Let's go, Cowboys.
0: Ah, man. Come on, man. 215-634. It's still hope for you. It's still hope for people like Brother Hurt. Born here in Philadelphia. Raised here in Philadelphia. But somehow a Dallas fan. I don't understand it, Fahim. I really don't.
2: Ain't got good taste, you know?
0: Whatever, man. Get out of here. 215-634-8065. That, of course, the number you can call to get in on the conversation right here at WURD Radio. And let us know your comments on this morning's show. You got a number of people, of course, weighing in on Facebook at Forward, at F-O-R-W-U-R-D. Deborah Dorn Carter said, Toni Braxton had famous producers L.A. Reid and Kenneth Babyface Edmonds, who wrote most of her music. She had some awesome songs. Malcolm White, just with some laughing emojis. Kemp Thompson says, good morning to the Word family. Malcolm White, also talking about Dr. Golden. Jennifer Herring, too, thanking Dr. Golden. Craig Williams says, Solomon, good being able to meet you at the Lynx fundraiser. I've been an avid listener for a number of years, but never met you. My wife and I had a great evening. Hope you did, too. It was great meeting you, too, Craig. Thank you so much for stopping me and introducing yourself. I appreciate that, and I did. I had a great time at the Lynx fundraiser as well. Malcolm White saying, great segment for OJ. Deborah Dorn Carter saying, let's see. You know, Solomon, I noticed some things are being posted on Facebook to purchase a different product for healing purposes of your body. They use well-known doctors' names, so I Googled it to see if there's any truth to it. I'm finding out there's no truth to what's being posted. Shaking my head. Yeah, I ain't getting medical advice from Facebook. I'm sorry.
2: No.
0: I'm not doing it.
2: No, go to your doctor. Yep. Listen to the Twin Docs every Tuesday. You know, that's don't use Instagram and Facebook.
0: No.
2: And stuff like that.
0: Please don't. Please don't. So, you've got Diane Faston talking about those bots. She said, yup, it's clickbait and bots. You can tell it right away. Block. Yeah, that's what I do. I block. As soon as I, when I get the opportunity, I'm blocking them. You know what I mean?
2: Yeah, that's what you gotta do.
0: Yeah.
2: Because a lot of times it's just people who just they just want to start drama anyway. Yeah. Like, they don't really believe what they're saying. They just know if they say it, it's gonna cause, you know, backlash. Mm-hmm. And they enjoy that. They have fun with it.
0: Mm-hmm. But then you got the bots, which mm-hmm. aren't even real.
2: Right.
0: And, you know, they jump into different algorithms. They see a certain name or a certain discussion or whatever, and they jump into it and then cause the other people who already want to cause trouble. They got them, you know, all riled up, and you responding to something that ain't even real. You know what I mean? It's just crazy stuff. That's why, you know, social media can be a great tool, but at the same time, it can be very dangerous, too, because you know, you can spread misinformation in ways that you just could not do it all by yourself. You know,
2: it's scary to see how many people just instantly believe whatever they see.
0: That's right.
2: Like, you know, they have, like, you know, there's a lot of, like, satire pages.
0: Yeah.
2: That post, you know, fake stories because that's just what they do.
0: Right.
2: And when you go in the comments, people think it's real. Like, yep. I mean, crazy. Like, I saw something somewhere. It was like, I think it was on football. It was like, you know, for example, you know, Eagles trade Jalen Hurts.
0: Yeah.
2: And then you'll go in the comments and there'll actually be people in the comments like, good. He wasn't worth that money anyway.
0: Yeah.
2: I'm like, so you didn't take like 2 seconds.
0: That's all it takes.
2: To be like, let me make sure this is real. You just saw him, like, it's on the internet, so it must be true.
0: Yeah. Yeah.
2: Like grown adults.
0: I know. It's amazing. It's amazing. Anybody can put anything on social media.
2: Yeah.
0: Check the stuff that you see, man. Don't just believe it. You know what I mean? People be like, you heard about this? I'd be like, you know, I'm immediately on Google. I'm immediately right. checking it. Immediately. And if I don't see it anywhere that's reputable in my eyes, I'm not repeating it. I can't do that in my business. Y'all tell me all kind of stuff. I can't repeat everything y'all tell me because half of it ain't true. I mean, I just got to be honest. I love y'all, but, you know, half of the stuff that you get. Did you hear about this, Solomon? Oh, make sure you tell them this. Man, I'm checking all of that first. You know what I mean? So, yeah, I appreciate y'all, though. I do love y'all. I really do. 215-634-8065, of course, is the number you can call to get in. We're talking about a number of things. One thing I'm glad about, and this is why I made it one of the stories in the rundown, is that Democrats are actually going through some of these scenarios and saying, well, what do we do if this happens? What do we do if that? I've been screaming that from the rafters for months. Stop acting like this is going to be a normal election, because it's not. They are going to do something to try to disrupt the election, to try to keep people from voting. Because you have an administration that is, you know, willing to do anything to stay in power. They already sent people January 6th. You saw that, right? So do you really think that when he's so far down in the polls, when he's underwater in terms of his popularity, that this is going to be a normal election? No, it's not. And so you have to be prepared for that. I'm glad to see that they're looking at like 150 different scenarios, Fahim, and like, what do we do if this happens?
2: Yeah, they're going to have to plan for that, because I really worry about the polls in certain states. Like, you know, like here, it might not be as bad. You know, it's a highly black populated city, highly democratic, you know, area. So it might not be as, you know, as many shenanigans going on here. But I think about like people who want minorities and Democrats who want to vote in like places like Mississippi, you know, and you know, Colorado, just, you know, just the more rural type places and down south. Like, I think that's where you're going to see a lot of like funny business going on in those like red states.
0: Yeah. Yeah, I agree with that. But I also think they're going to try some stuff here because they know this is where they're going to lose.
2: Oh, yeah. Oh, yeah. They're going to try stuff everywhere,
0: you know,
2: for sure.
0: I mean?
2: They're going to try stuff everywhere.
0: Yeah.
2: But I just know like there's going to be certain places where they know they can get away with it.
0: Yeah. Yeah. So the question is, you know, what do we do to keep them from getting away with it? And that's why I like the fact that you got, you know, some folks around the country, some Democrats who are saying, you know, what do we do if this happens? You know, and really rehearsing and preparing a plan for if this happens, because guess what? This is going to happen. So I want to thank everybody for tuning in on today's show. I want to thank all of our guests, including Philadelphia Police Commissioner Kevin Bethel. Also want to thank OJ Spivey, award-winning sports writer for the Philadelphia Tribune. And want to thank Dr. Tim Golden as well. Want to thank all of our callers and listeners. We could not do it without you. And now, for producer Faheem Ghori and everyone here at WURD Radio, I am your host, Solomon Jones, saying stay tuned for the Midday Break Room and tune in tomorrow at 7 for more. 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Peace.

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2: with Tiffany Bacon.
3: And a very good morning to you. Welcome to today's edition of the Midday Break Room. I'm Tiffany Bacon. Thank you so much for joining me on this marvelous, marvelous Monday. Thank you so much for hanging out. Oh boy, do we have a lot to talk about today. As always, today's show is always about community. It is about current events and it is about culture. We are going to give you all of those things on today's show. So first and foremost, I have to say a big hello and good morning to Super Producer Niall. Hey, Niall, good morning.
4: Morning, Tiff. Good morning. How are you feeling today?
3: Breathing on schedule.
4: I know that's right.
3: How about you?
4: I am also breathing on schedule. Mm-hmm. All is well.
3: Glad to hear
4: no
3: it.
4: No complaints. Everything's cool.
3: All right. Is it though? Because I know some things we got to talk about ain't so cool.
4: I mean, we can talk about that later on in the show, you know what I'm saying? But like,
3: if you listen to us and you know Niall like I know Niall, you know what we are alluding to.
4: We can talk about that a little bit later. We don't want to start the show on a negative note.
3: Yes.
4: You know what I'm saying?
3: Let's not do that. Let's not start off negatively. Big shout out to my mom. Hey, Mama. I know she's listening today. So big shout out to Mom. First and foremost, we are going to get things started off with the clip of the day. That is where Super Producer Niall finds something interesting on the interwebs to kick off the show, something to start us off on conversation. We'll get into that in a matter of moments. We have a special edition of Power Politics coming your way at 10:25. Listen out for that. In the 11 o'clock hour, we're going to speak with a cartoonist, an award-winning writer and cartoonist, Jalen Christie, will be joining us on the program today. Stick around for that. One of our favorite people, Karen Smith, percussionist, poet, and producer, along with Pat Albright from the Crossroads Women's Center, will be talking about their upcoming event called Community is Magic. You're going to want to hear that. You're going to want to participate. We'll go back into time, find out what happened on this date throughout history, and also today's Midday Mix is coming your way. So, lots to get into on this here Monday. First and foremost, I'm going to throw it to you, Super Producer Niall, and find out what is the clip of the day.
4: Absolutely, absolutely. So as I was, mentioning earlier on in the show about, you know, starting off the show on a good note, as we know, there's been a whole lot of things that are going on in the world recently. Specifically, there was an event that took place in the Philadelphia Sports Complex yesterday afternoon, but we can talk about that a little bit later. But on a more positive on a more positive note, to start off the show with a little bit of comedy, this is a show about breakfast cereals. This is kind of what I wanted to talk about for the water cooler conversation today, about especially when you were a kid growing up, you know, what your favorite breakfast cereal was, and if you had to beg your parents to buy a certain kind of cereal, but they was like, no, we not getting that because I got all the sugar. So there's this comedian on social media, and you may have heard of him before. He is pretty popular. His name is Tony Baker. He had posted a clip of one of his stand-up sets that he was doing, and he was asking one of the members of the audience what their favorite breakfast cereal was, and she had told him Raisin Bran, and he was like, "That's a grown woman answer. Raisin Bran. That's a that's a grown woman response." And just to kick off that conversation about what your favorite breakfast cereal is now, I mean, well, I guess when you were a kid, in comparison to like what it is now, I kind of wanted to start that conversation.
3: Okay.
4: And then also to get the show on a positive, comical note as well. So to start it, we're going to jump start this show with a little bit of comedy. So
3: all
4: here
3: right.
4: goes the clip.
3: Let's check it out.
5: Raisin Bran Crunch.
6: Raisin Bran Crunch. That's a grown woman right there. That's a grown woman. That's a grown woman with style, though. You know what I'm saying? She grown because of the Raisin Bran, but the crunch is when I still party. I still go out. Still hit, you know what I'm saying? I got the latest stuff with the crunch on me. Regular Raisin Bran, that's serious business in a box. You know what I'm saying? That's when you want to stay regular. You stay on that toilet and it's Raisin Bran. I got to get it going. I need that fiber. You can always tell when it's a healthier cereal because it's heavy in the bowl. You know what I'm saying? Those cereals that benefit you, they sit heavy. They ain't floating on the water like those fruity, sugary joints. They ain't trying to impress. I'm here to push stuff down in your body, so I'm gonna be heavy. Raisin Bran, you don't even see Raisin Bran. You know, you pour the milk in there, it's hiding underneath the milk. It's peeking over the top like alligators in your bowl, just like, yeah, it's serious business in there. You don't know how much you got left with the Raisin Bran.
3: He ain't never lied. Raisin Bran will stick to the bottom. You're like, I think I'm done. Oh no, there's like 18 right. flakes back there.
4: Them drums don't
3: and,
4: be
3: a raisin. And a raisin.
4: Right, right.
3: I 100% agree, which is so hilarious because now I do like Raisin Bran.
4: Really? Oh wow.
3: I do.
4: Mm-hmm.
3: Crunch or not, either way, I do. I mean, it was okay when I was a kid, but my go-to as a kid,
4: mm-hmm.
3: Apple Jacks.
4: I used to love Apple Jacks. Yeah.
3: Turn it into that pink milk,
4: yeah.
3: And the pink milk tastes like strawberry quick. I was killing that as a kid.
4: Right, right. And it's like so crazy because growing up as a kid, my mom's favorite breakfast cereal was Raisin Bran. And I used to hate Raisin Bran as a kid.
3: Wow.
4: I ain't trying to get no Raisin Bran. I don't want no.
3: It was so bad.
4: I was like, I don't want. So like my favorite breakfast cereal as a kid was something that my parents never really bought because it was very unhealthy. It was Cookie Crisp, which is literal cookies, like these little small cookies in a bowl, but it was so good. But of course, as a kid, you're not thinking about, well, I need to go with like the right breakfast option that has, you know, a whole lot of added sugars and preservatives and yada yada. As a 7-8-year-old kid, you don't care about none of that. It's like, man, like I want some Cookie Crisp. Like, I'm not thinking about no health benefits, nothing. Like, I'm trying.
3: None of it.
4: I want all the sugar.
3: If you hand me a cornflake and there's not a tiger on the box, I was mad.
4: Right.
3: Like, where's the sugar?
4: Right, right.
3: Like, where's the sugar? Now I can. In fact, I prefer the cornflake over the frosted flake.
4: I definitely feel like the older you get, like with like the more sugar and like not even just like with breakfast cereals, but just like any meal, like in general. Like I remember when I was a kid, they used to have like these what was they called? These pixie sticks where it was like literal sugar.
3: And would pour it down your throat.
4: Yo, but now as an adult, like I ain't trying.
3: Absolutely
4: no,
3: not.
4: Nah. So,
3: I want all of my teeth. Thank
4: absolutely,
3: you.
4: Absolutely. But as a kid, you're not thinking about none of that.
3: No.
4: Like, so like outside of Cookie Crisp, I love Frosted Flakes, Fruit Loops. I did love Honey Nut Cheerios. Not like the regular ones where you got to add stuff to it because like it tastes plain.
3: Yeah,
4: you gotta add like fruit or maybe like some honey or like you know what I mean. It's just like I'm like nah, but definitely as a kid, definitely wanted all the very sugary cereals. As a kid, Raisin Bran is definitely not the first option that most kids have in mind. So I was not trying to eat anything Raisin Bran. I'm like it got raisin
3: healthy.
4: In it? I'm like nah, I'm cool off that.
3: I could deal with it as a kid. Like, it wasn't my fave. Like I said, I would eat it. It wasn't my fave.
4: Right.
3: But absolute faves were Apple Jacks, Frosted Flakes, Honeycombs. I actually loved Honeycombs.
4: Mm.
3: I could not stand Fruit Loops. I don't know why.
4: Really?
3: I couldn't stand them.
4: Oh, wow.
3: Couldn't stand them.
4: Okay.
3: Did like Captain
4: Crunch
3: berries, the ones with the little berries in. Captain Crunch berries, Cookie Crisp.
4: Yes.
3: Oh, big.
4: Yes.
3: Big, big fave. Cookie Crisp. And a cereal that no longer exists. Pac-Man cereal. Yes.
4: What did that entail?
3: That was nothing but sugar. It was wannabe like marshmallows. And I think the marshmallows were shaped like the ghost or whatever. Mm-hmm. And the Pac-Mans were the hard, crunchy stuff.
4: Mm-hmm.
3: I really love me some Pac-Man cereal.
4: I'm going to have to look that up.
3: I did. I was a huge Pac-Man fan anyway. And I ate the cereal. And mom was like, okay, you're going to be bouncing off the walls all this sugar.
4: That's what, wow. That's
3: and Pops.
4: Pops. I love
3: corn pops.
4: I
3: love
4: about
3: corn pops.
4: Right.
3: Them that was another big
4: every
3: fave.
4: Time for sure.
3: Yeah. Uh-huh.
4: I would like that. And Lucky Charms because of the marshmallows.
3: I couldn't stand the Lucky Charms.
4: Really? You really like the marshmallows?
3: Stand the Lucky. I don't know. Man. I don't know what it was. Lucky Charms got on my nerves. Fruit Loops got on my nerves.
4: Oh man.
3: I did like shredded wheat. Frosted shredded wheat, not the regular, because there was the shredded wheat that was like just one big wheat bar that you had to break up. That got on my nerves. Mm. I wanted the and you would heat it up. Like you would, yeah, no. And old school cream of wheat.
4: I love cream of wheat.
3: Cream of wheat in the winter.
4: My dad used to make that all the time. Put like a little bit of butter, a little bit of brown sugar.
3: Yeah, money.
4: Listen.
3: Many a winter morning on the way to school, a bowl of cream of wheat was had.
4: I ain't had a bowl of cream of wheat since I was a kid. Wow.
3: Really? I've definitely had some in the last 5 years.
4: Next time I go to the grocery store, I'm going to have to buy that.
3: Cream of wheat.
4: A little bit of brown sugar. You be good. Yeah.
3: Yes.
4: A little bit of toast on the side.
3: You know
4: what I mean? Like, you be good. You be
3: and
4: good.
3: And with milk, not water. Made with milk.
4: Interesting. I don't think I've ever had it with milk.
3: Man,
4: interesting.
3: Just like, okay, I have not been a big oatmeal fan. My mom says
4: really?
3: She was pregnant with me. She ate it every day.
4: I love me some oatmeal.
3: Well, I grew into it because I couldn't stand it as a kid. But as I got older, I made the oatmeal with milk, brown sugar, cinnamon, and raisins, and a little butter. Had to doctor it up.
4: Got to jazz it up a little bit.
3: Jazz it up. If I was real jazzy, I put some bananas in it, but you can't do both. I couldn't have the bananas and the raisins. That's too much. It's one or the other.
4: I got you.
3: What was your favorite? In the chat, people are already commenting. So what was your favorite cereal growing up, and is it still your favorite now? You can reach out. This is how we're starting off in a positive, starting off in a way back, because there's so many heavy things to talk about, including a loss over the weekend. But we're starting off joyful. Yes. What was that favorite cereal? You could post in the chat. You can always give us a call and say good morning to a brother and a sister. 215-634-8065. That's how you can reach us in the chat. Harry says, my mom always bring rice puff. Okay, I remember the rice puff.
4: Oh, wow.
3: I didn't like the rice puff. I ain't like that. I think we got it from my grandmom 1 year, and I was like,
4: that's not it.
3: That's not it.
4: So no for me, dog.
3: That and powdered milk. You want to talk about somebody balling their face up? We have powdered milk, and I was like, what is that?
4: Wow.
3: Absolutely a no.
4: I don't think I've ever had powdered milk
3: you
4: before.
3: You did not miss a thing. Harry also said, honeycombs was my joint. Absolutely. Hey, Kim, good morning. She says, I was and still am a Cheerio kid. Never liked sugary stuff. God bless you. Tony the Tiger was the exception. Listen, because those Frosted Flakes always hit. I love shredded wheat. Yes. Shredded wheat or frosted shredded wheat? Because that regular shredded wheat was not it either. Not for me. That one big bar of wheat that looked like a tumbleweed in my bowl. I didn't like it. I didn't like it at all. Lily says, good morning, Tiffany Niles, special guest and Word family. Hey, good morning to you. Drina Ross. Hey, Drina, watching from the sweetest side of Detroit, Michigan. Come on, Detroit, Motor City.
4: D-town.
3: Welcome. I love it. Welcome to the program. Miss Cynthia says, good morning. She is cool, calm, and copacetic. I love it. Hey, Raphael, good morning to you. Welcome to the week. Welcome to Monday. And Miss Jennifer, good morning to you. Thank you all so much for your comments in the chat. I see Carolyn says, cream of wheat and oatmeal. Yes, ma'am. Cream
4: staple.
3: Of wheat. Big staple. Especially on a cold winter morning when you're not really trying to go to school, you get that bowl of cream of wheat, everything feels a little bit better.
4: And it's really quick to make, too. You know what I mean? Only take a couple minutes, you know what I'm saying? And just make it in a pot, put the little brown sugar in.
3: Unlike old school oatmeal, you stirring for your life. Make sure that thing don't stick to the pot. You stirring for life. Okay. Jennifer says, I love Count Chocula. Oh, I forgot about Count Chocula. That wasn't my favorite, though. She mentioned in the old school ones, Booberry, Frankenberry, yes, Smurf cereal. I did get several boxes of Smurf cereal. Still liked Pac-Man more. But anyway, She said, Honeycombs, Cocoa Puffs. Oh, now Cocoa Puffs. I can get down with Cocoa Puffs. Okay. Golden Grahams. I forgot about Golden Grahams. I could get with that. She said, Golden Grahams were her all-time favorite. Now, that's going back. Go ahead, Jennifer. She going back, back. Oh, and Kim said, when I was asking about the shredded wheat, frosted, please. Amen. But you know what I'm talking about, when they used to sell the shredded wheat, and it was like in a brick. It was a brick of wheat that you would break and put in a bowl with some milk. No, ma'am. It tasted like it was scraping everything out of you as it was going down.
4: Oh, my Lord.
3: It was like cleaning.
4: Wow.
3: With a cleaning cereal. We'll clean you out.
4: I don't even sound like something I would want.
3: Yeah, you wouldn't. You needed that sugar on it. Okay. Man. We are getting started on a up note. When we come back, we are going to have a special segment of Power Politics. We want you to check it out. It is featuring the story of Pedro Ramos. So stick around. It's the Midday Break Room, coming right back after this. I'm Tiffany Bacon, host of the Midday Break Room. 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

0: Hello and welcome to Power Politics, Scribe Video Center's oral history project exploring strategies for Black and Puerto Rican political empowerment in the city of Philadelphia. I'm Nicholas Steptoe, an oral history conductor for the project. We hope these oral histories will provide insight that might inform the continuing struggle for Black, Latinx, and other marginalized peoples' empowerment in the city and beyond.
1: This is the second part of an interview with Pedro Ramos, notable lawyer and leader in the nonprofit sphere in Philadelphia. In this interview, Pedro Ramos delves further into the activism of his older brother, activist, and former city council member, Juan Ramos. He talks about issues facing the Puerto Rican community in the early 60s and 70s and discusses the squatters movement led by Juan that resulted in more than 150 Puerto Rican families gaining titles to their homes. He dives deeper into the work of his brother by talking about the numerous organizations he was a part of and some he had founded, including the Philadelphia chapter of the Young Lords, Futuro, and Espira. Mr. Ramos also charts his involvement in activism, starting from his early years as he describes his work as an organizer starting in the fourth grade. The interview took place on October 10th, 2023, and was conducted by me, Nicholas Steptoe. Karen Warrington served as the journalist mentor for the interview, and now the second part of an interview with Pedro Ramos.

0: science, which he had founded after he left the Young Lords, they organized people who didn't have homes and who were willing to put in the labor to fix up homes, to occupy vacant homes. Because in those days, you could go blocks in Eastern North Philadelphia and just blocks and blocks of vacant homes. It's hard to imagine now with all the gentrification and overdevelopment, but there were literally blocks that were empty at the same time that people didn't have a place to live. So that was a huge issue that came through, you know, Oregon, a lot of, you know, sweat equity organizing, and that some, and at various points, very shrewd political moves within the community, with the city and the federal government. Ultimately, they entered into an agreement by which for a process to transfer title to those homes to squatters. And I mentioned the Puerto Rican Alliance. There's another organization called Centro Pedro Claver. These organizations were different than some of the earlier Latino organizations that were more, the early organizations were sort of community, more about language, culture, keeping traditions. These organizations were more about community organizing and political action. Centro Claver also had been, you know, was about a lot of the housing and youth, and then they got into youth employment work. Aspira has been a critical institution and in the community here and elsewhere. Organizations like Congreso and other sort of human services organizations, I think over time became community anchors. I mean, the church never, with some exceptions, I mean, the church was never sort of the big glue in the Puerto Rican community in North Philly the way, wasn't where a lot of the political leadership necessarily came from over the years, especially as you got into the 80s. It was tended to be more the community-based organizations that were doing human services and youth work and things like that.
1: Can you speak more about the importance of the Puerto Rican Alliance?
0: Yeah, I think the Puerto Rican Alliance was important because it was a generational pivot, right, from the work of things to sort of reinforce and sustain connectivity to the Puerto Rico and to language and culture. The Puerto Rican Alliance was really about empowerment and community organizing, and was sort of, and was really a next generation thing, right? I mean, that group of folks that were coming of age in the late 60s, early 70s.
1: You said that you felt like the church wasn't exactly the glue in the Puerto Rican community in Philadelphia. Can you say to why exactly you thought that was? Because I feel like a lot of people would assume that within Hispanic communities, the church is the number one.
0: And maybe I say because I grew up both around, you know, the Latino community and North Philly African American community, and the role of the church and leadership in the African American community has been so big, right? And in the Latino community, I'd say, the church is probably influential. I mean, I remember somebody arguing that what distinguished the Philadelphia Young

0: from the Chicago Young Lords was that the Puerto Rican Young Lords were all like Catholic school kids, and had like, they were all sort of, and they were all like the altar boys sort of come of age, and that they at the, and that that had driven them more to like service leadership, and less towards the nationalism work, because So you know, there's actually somebody out at Temple got their PhD, their PhD thesis actually talked about sort of the role of the Catholic Church and the Young Lords movement in Philly in particular, and argues convincingly that it was incredibly influential. The institution itself wasn't the organizer necessarily, right? The liberation theology had not come to the Puerto Rican Catholic Church. I mean, there were folks finding their way, and my brother had some incredible mentors, including clergy out of the church who sort of had come from that movement, but they weren't seen as the mainstream. Leave it to other folks to explain, but the institutions, you know, as I grew up, and then, you know, even as I came back, you know, from school, back to the community and started getting involved, the places where a lot of the leadership was happening was, you know, were the concilios, the congresos, the APMs, Nara Square neighbors, like these, folks found their way into founding community-based organizations. And that have sort of sustained, and where a lot of the young leaders would go, like, you know, that's where you'd have your summer job, or where you'd go work, or that became sort of the hub.
1: I see what you're saying. Now, you've already done this quite a bit, but if you could please describe the variety of organizations you and your brother founded, and led in to addition to him being elected to Philadelphia City Council.
0: So, you know, we talk, you know, about Juan's work getting in Aspira in high school, in the Philadelphia chapter, the Young Lords, the Puerto Rican Alliance, Centro Pedro Claver. There was an effort in the late 80s, maybe around Wilson Good time, Delaware Valley Latino Voter Project, or he created a registration and voting nonprofit. Early 2000s started the organization called Futuro, which was to raise money for scholarships, for K-12 scholarships for kids. And he was an active deacon at St. Peter's Church, and it was fun. You know, I guess, I don't know if fun's the right word, but it was interesting one of the clergy sort of eulogized my brother, how he sort of actually, you know, captured that while my brother, you know, gave so much service and was so involved in the church, how much of a pain he could be about when he disagreed with things, or when he wanted to push some things further or faster. I think that's, you know, I grew up a lot on his coattails in terms of the community as the little kid tagging along, right? Whether it was, you know, in the days of tagging along because you'd, there used to be a midnight salsa show on WDAS, and I think the HAT may have picked it up at one point. Karen and I were talking about the old DAS picnics, when hanging around Pedro, the Puerto Rican Alliance in Centro Clavel as a kid. I said I could draw at least I used to be able to draw. And I was pulled into making protest signs. Remember making, I don't know, spending days and days and days making protest signs for the women garment workers union and some action in Logan or Venango. So a lot, you know, a lot growing up was sort of framed by what he was doing, and the ability to sort of be around that and to be, you know, when I look back at some of the organizations that the Philadelphia Foundation was funding in the 80s and 90s, especially the 70s and 80s, rather, it's amazing because those were organizations where I was a kid in almost every one of those programs. So I was lucky that I, you know, that there were these programs in the community or for the community that I was able to sort of avail myself of. And then in school, for my first time I was involved in organizing something was probably in fourth grade, where somebody had been hit by a car, and I was on the safety patrol, and we all organized petitions to get a traffic light put up on the corner of Masher and Dolphin. And we went to we and our teacher all went and met with Councilman Harry Giannotti over in City Hall and filled up his office with kids, and he championed the traffic lights and all that. So we got a victory in fourth grade. It's in high school, had stayed active, was not speed. I also worked. In college, I led the Latino organization at undergrad, and then what was called the United Minorities Council, which was an activist umbrella group for all the communities of color undergrad. And that was during the South African divestment movement, too, so pretty intense times there. Spent 19 days in one building in the what's called at Penn College Hall, and managed to not get expelled for it. And then went back there many years later as the chief of staff to the president after taking over the president's office for 19 days. So even in law school, I think by law school I had learned my as my brother was sort of a skilled activist and advocate, I had started to, pick up some of the advocacy and advocate skills. So in law school, while we, engaged in some activism, we also figured out how to work faculty committees towards specific goals, and we're during that time we helped orchestrate this set the table for the first Latino tenured faculty member at Michigan Law School, even though the university had no priority and no intention of doing it. We had funds as student organizations to do things, and we made sure that we sort of worked the committee and exposed the committee to amazing talent that existed around the country, Latino faculty who were at least the caliber of the folks that were being sought for the law school there. And then tried to, in my professional career, whether I was practicing law or serving in government or in the nonprofit space, whenever I was doing those things, I don't stay at anything where I don't feel happy doing it, productive doing it.
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0: Happy doing it, productive doing it, where I feel like I'm contributing something. But I always try to keep all three of those in on my plate in some way. Even when I was in, you know, when I was practicing law in the private sector, I served on the school board as a volunteer, and I served on nonprofit boards. Now that I'm in the nonprofit space, I still get involved and you know, help out in the public sector, and I'll serve on business boards too. I just have found that, you know, as much as possible, striving to be able to connect, to be able to keep the connection that we have, whether we admit it or not, between, you know, folks like my parents and the institutions and other folks around them. So whether it's business, government, nonprofits, I've tried to just stay active in each and to actively try to connect people across sectors and across geography. Because I found that when we've been our best when we've been able to work in coalitions and when we've been able to find areas of common interest or to enlist the help of others. I think, you know, in my time in government, we were not shy about asking nonprofits and businesses for help to figure out answers or how to do things. We knew we couldn't do it alone. Government, you know, most of the things government takes on, government's the right lead, but government can't do it alone. Same goes if business or nonprofits. When we try to do the big things, and it takes big things to solve big problems, you can't do it alone. You've got to be able to work across organizations, across geography, across sectors. You've got to, you know, figure out how to pull the best that everybody's got to give. And in my experience, and this is, you know, what's I think is so special about Philadelphia is, you know, you approach people with here's a challenge, here's a solution, and this is what will, you know, what's needed from you. People respond. If we just approach people and say, let me tell you what the problem is, but you're not bringing them how they can help be part of the solution. When you can make it that clear, people step up. Because I think fundamentally still, and maybe that's just why, I still like get up, a bounce in my step every day. Because I think at the end of the day, and I see it in my everyday work at the Philadelphia Foundation, people will step up. We just have to be, even in the toughest of times, willing to make these connections and really see the opportunity here. I wish there's many times that I look back over the last few decades and I wonder whether things are much better today than they were 15, 25, 30 years ago in the community. And in some ways they are, but in some ways they're not. So I think we've got to work hard at creating this connectivity. It's not, sometimes it happens by proximity, right? Like sometimes we just happen, sometimes just the fact that we live so close together, for a period of time, proximity and time just create strong bonds. But we've got to make sure that those bonds are, that we're still creating those bonds. But if we're not physically close, that's not an excuse for not actively pursuing, the creation of those bonds and those opportunities to get things done.
14: You've been listening to an interview with Pedro Ramos, recorded on October 10th, 2023. The interview was conducted by me, Nicholas Steptoe, and Karen Warrington served as the journalist mentor. Tune in next week for another Power Politics interview. Power Politics is a project of Scribe Video Center. The journalist mentors for Power Politics are Ariel Arnault, Barbara Grant, Victor Vasquez Hernandez, and Lynn Washington. Karen Warrington is the senior journalist mentor. Dan Papa is the technical director at Scribe. Elisa Frieden and Charlie Rabiteau are Scribe's technical coordinators. The Power Politics theme was composed and performed by Guthrie Ramsey and Vince Anthony. Dallas Taylor was the project coordinator. Dylan Lewis is the post-production coordinator. Louis Messiah is a journalist mentor and project director of Power Politics. Senator Vincent Hughes was the inspiration for Power Politics, and the late Hishimu Jeromoji provided guidance for the project. I'm Nicholas Steptoe, an oral history conductor. If you like what you hear or have any questions, be sure to let us know by sending an email to oralhistory@scribe.org or give us a call at 215-222-4201. Power Politics is supported by the Commonwealth of Pennsylvania's Department of Education and the Pennsylvania Humanities Council and the National Endowment for Humanities as part of the American Rescue Plan Act of 2021. 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

0: This is Freedom Journeys, celebrating the lives of 250 phenomenal Philadelphians.
1: My name is James S. Hall, Jr. I was born in Marion, South Carolina, July 24, 1932. I was inspired to be in the ministry. I really will always believe that I was born to preach. I started pastoring when I was 19 years old. I was very active in the NAACP, always had an urge and a reason for wanting to see things better for my people. I was inspired by my father. He was a good country preacher and was a World War I veteran. He went to war and then came back and had to suffer segregation and suffer living a second-class life as a citizen. I became the president of the Junior NAACP, one of the white bread truck drivers who was a distributor of Merita bread, slapped a black woman who had a little store, and I suggested that we would boycott Merita bread. I hadn't even finished high school yet when that took place, but that stimulated me and motivated me and inspired me to want to do something about the race issue. Jackie Robinson came to Greenville to speak for the state NAACP convention, and he stayed in the house with my wife and I. When we got ready to take him back to the airport, the guards stood over my wife and told her she couldn't sit in that waiting room because she was a black woman. And I saw them standing over her, so I went over and asked what was the problem. And they said, well, you'll have to go in the colored waiting room. And I said, no, we are citizens and we pay our taxes. We're going to sit here. Jackie Robinson was getting his ticket validated at that time. And he looked back and said, Reverend, anything wrong? And I said, well, they don't think we belong here. And he laughed. He said, well, I'll stay here with you then. We decided right then and there that it was a good time for us to have a march on the airport. The airport in Greenville was integrated, and we won the court case. I was threatened several times to be killed because in the South at that time, killing blacks was almost a sport. Reverend William Anderson, who was in Philadelphia pastoring the Northeast Baptist Church out in Franklin, he called me and asked me if I would be interested in coming to Philadelphia. So I came, and I've been here ever since, 60 years ago almost. I was here during the time of Cecil B. Moore, and I was here during the time of Reverend Leon Sullivan. I baptized Jesse Jackson. If we don't start putting a lot of emphasis on the economics of our life in Philadelphia right now, with what's going on in this country, we'll go back to slavery. We need to own some stuff.
0: You've been listening to Freedom Journeys, celebrating the lives of 250 phenomenal Philadelphians. This vignette was brought to you by the Philadelphia Funder Collaborative for the Semi-Quincentennial.
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0: back. This is the Midday Break Room here on WURD. I am Tiffany Bacon. Every time I hear that song now, I think about the BET miniseries about New Edition. It was wonderfully cast, and the actors did a great job singing this song. So, back in our flashback mode, but we're going to pull it forward into the present. And it is my pleasure to welcome my first guest to the show today. He is an award-winning writer, cartoonist, and PR practitioner. And he is joining us right now. Jalen Christie is on the line. Hello, Jalen. How are you?
1: I'm well, Tiffany. How are you doing?
0: I'm breathing on schedule, like I like to say.
1: Amen to that. I am as well.
0: I love it. So rarely do I have an opportunity to talk to a cartoonist. I love cartoons since I was a child, like just soaking them up. How did you get into the field?
1: Sure. Good question. I'm really happy to be with you today. So I'm a blurred, Tiffany, which is, a black nerd. And I grew up on Power Rangers and X-Men and Batman, the animated series. And as a child, my parents would bring me, paper and coloring pencils and crayons. And I just started illustrating as a kid. And then once I became an adult, my friends told me that I need to continue with it, because as a kid, I would make homemade comic books and write homemade chapter stories and let my family members and friends read them. And then as an adult, they all encouraged me to pursue it. And that's how I got into it.
0: Wow. And so how did you jump from that space to actually becoming professional? Like what did that look like? What was that process? And when did you say, oh my gosh, I can't believe it's actually happening?
1: Well, 2020 was the year of COVID and corruption is what I say. Right. Okay. And, my characters are all black, Stink Bomb Man and the Brain Kids, which is the comic book that I created. They're all black. And I did it for fun, not knowing that one day I would, bring it to fruition and make it a reality, so to speak. But during 2020, one of my fraternity brothers, my line brother, my number four, Carlin Johnson, was like, Jalen, you need to do something with this. Black people are going through so much. This might be the right time for, little black children to receive some inspiration, because all of my comic books and all my stories have sociological concepts, and they're all motivational. And I wanted to grant black children the opportunity to see themselves as superheroes and saviors and protectors and explorers, ultimately. So with his support and my parents' support and my sister's support, I brought it to fruition in 2020, and it's been going strong ever since, Tiffany.
0: I love that. Yes, for making little black kids superheroes, we need more of that. Come on now. Young people need to see what they can do. And there's nothing wrong with being a blurred. Hello. Shout out to all the blurreds.
1: Let's go. Let's go.
0: I absolutely love that. And tell me a little bit more. First of all, you said you're a fraternity brother. May I ask?
1: Yes. Alpha Phi Alpha Fraternity Incorporated.
0: Shout out to all the alphas. All right, y'all. I feel you. I see 89 in the room. On October 6th, you are releasing something, a new novella. Tell us about Thermosphere.
1: Sure, absolutely. So here's something funny, Tiffany. I wrote Thermosphere when I was 13 years old. So I'm 39 now. I'll be 40 in March. Black don't crack unless you use it. All right.
0: I've been saying that. Yes, absolutely.
1: So yes, I wrote Thermosphere as a 13-year-old. The only thing I did was this year I went back and updated it for a contemporary audience. So Thermosphere is a novella. Stink Bomb Man, The Brain Kids Volume 1 is a traditional comic book. Thermosphere takes that format and flips it. So it is a mini chapter book, but it features original illustrations from me. It's still in the Stink Bomb Man, The Brain Kids universe, but this time the heroes are being dispatched into the Thermosphere, which is where satellites reside, where the International Space Station is. Thermosphere actually sits right under the exosphere. Mm-hmm. And Stink Bomb Man, The Brain Kids have been sent into the heavens to stop a villain that has hijacked a space station for nefarious purposes. So they've arrived to save the day, and hilarity ensues. So and there's a little bit of science involved and STEM and educational aspects, but ultimately it's hilarious, and I'm hoping that Black children pick it up and that they're inspired to go into STEM themselves.
0: Yes, I'm loving this. So are you at all considering turning these into, say, a television series or YouTube series, or turning it into a video of any kind?
1: Tiffany, let's talk about it, Tiffany. All right.
0: So I'm just saying.
1: Tiffany, listen.
0: Let's say it.
1: I want an animated series on Netflix. I need Happy Meal toys. I need a ride at Universal Studios. I need Funko Pops. I need the full shebang. All right. So from your lips to God's ears, we're claiming it, Tiffany.
0: You said a ride at Universal Studios. Shout out to Sinners, because wait a minute, why am I seeing on my social media
1: Absolutely. That
0: Sinners now has an attraction Universal Studios?
1: That's right. Halloween Horror Nights is going on right now at Universal Studios here in Orlando and also in Hollywood. And Ryan Coogler's Sinners has been adapted into a haunted house activation at both of those theme parks. So, hey, if Ryan can do it, I'm trying to do it as well. I'm rooting for everybody black, Tiffany.
0: Let's go. I'm loving all of this energy, because listen, it is so needed. There's somebody out there that's like, I'm looking at the world, and the way I'm dealing with the world is to sketch, is to write, to fill in the blank. Mm-hmm. And there's times, even when you turn on the news.
1: Yes, ma'am.
0: At how the Department of Education is now saying that certain degrees are not going to be fruitful.
1: Mm-hmm. Mm-hmm.
0: There's still people who have artistic desires, who are here to provide art and education.
1: Yes, ma'am.
0: And they see all of that, and it can easily be discouraging. And then they turn on the radio and they hear you.
1: yes.
0: Who's doing it? Actively doing it.
1: I'm trying. And it's interesting. I receive what you said. Thank you so much for the compliment. I try my best to wield it well. And when my first comic book launched in Black History Month 2023, and I had a lot of black parents find me on social media and send me videos and photos of their children reading my comic book. Okay. I had black mothers and black fathers messaging me saying, Jalen, keep going. Do not stop. Keep pushing. Because, we all know what's going on in the world around us. We know what's going on in America right now. Mm-hmm. So if I can add just a sliver of motivation and inspiration to a young black student, then, hey, I feel like I've done my job. So I'm just trying to keep going and keep things positive.
0: And I love that you, I love that you are focusing a lot on STEM, on the sciences, because it's so important for young people to also have exposure. You don't know if you like something unless you have exposure to it. And it doesn't always have to be like mind-boggling, like trying to remember the tables and trying to remember different formulas and whatever. It can be very fun and interesting. So thank you for that. You are also a part of something called World Space Week, which is this week. Tell me a little bit more about that.
1: So World Space Week has been going on for a little while now, and it's an initiative where different schools around the globe highlight science and the achievements of astronauts and explorers. It's kind of like their way of introducing their students to the wonder of space exploration. So with Thermosphere dealing specifically with space, I figured this would be the right observance to latch onto and release Thermosphere during the week. And so far, so good. I actually have some interest already from some parents. I sent out an email yesterday saying, hey, it's World Space Week. As a matter of fact, my next installment of Think Bomb Man and the Brain Kids is space themed. Maybe you should introduce your kid to it. So it's been going well. But Tiffany, there's one thing I wanted to share with you really quick. I wrote this down because I wanted to get this correct. You were mentioning STEM earlier. I wrote this down because I didn't want to mess this up. But according to the Pew Research Center, 54% of Black Americans say that seeing more examples of Black high achievers in STEM would make young Black students more likely to pursue STEM degrees. So that's one of the reasons why I've really been trying to push Thermosphere, you know, so hoping that it resonates with children, especially during World Space Week, and that they're motivated to pursue a career in STEM.
0: Yeah, I love that. And thank you for sharing that bit of information. And it's true, like any media we consume can truly inspire us. Like the conversations that have been going on since the release of the new version of A Different World have been really, really wonderful because part of the generation that was inspired to go to college. Not that I had a choice. Let's just be clear. My mom was like, after high school, you're going to college. Gap year. Gap what?
1: Yeah. Right, right.
0: What, what gap?
1: Yes, ma'am. Yes, ma'am.
0: Go get some jeans from the Gap. Yeah. That's the only gap you got going on. All of that was, 12th grade, college.
1: Yeah.
0: But I got excited about it.
1: Yes. Yes,
0: watching
1: ma'am.
0: A Different World.
1: Yes,
0: I
1: ma'am.
0: Got excited about it watching School Days, the film. Mm-hmm. Shout out Spike Lee.
1: Yes,
0: so
1: ma'am.
0: If you have something like what you have that young people can see themselves and they see themselves doing STEM, interested in science, going into space, who's to say that's not going to make a young mind curious to learn more? More often than not, it will.
1: Absolutely. Absolutely. So fingers crossed that it continues to resonate with students. But I'm going to tell you this. So I'm currently earning a PhD in sociology from the University of Central Florida. And sociology is actually one of those fields that's under attack right now in America. Mm-hmm. And one of the things that we've said, we've been analyzing a lot of theories. And there's this theory that's called the cultivation theory. And the cultivation theory essentially states that if you're exposed to something on television, or when whatever form of media, really, if you're consistently exposed to that, you start to believe what it is that's being conveyed, right? So if you're consistently exposed to, you know, Black achievers in STEM or whatever field, all right, whatever field of achievement as it relates to Black individuals, then more and more Black people will see themselves as being successful. Conversely, if you are exposed to negative stereotypes continuously, then you start to think that of that race or that demographic. So the cultivation theory is definitely real, Tiffany.
0: Ooh. So what do you plan to do since you were going for all the things? You were going for all the things, which is awesome. You know, what do you plan to do with this degree once you're done?
1: Yeah, so when I was a child, there wasn't a lot of superheroes that looked like me, right? I had Zach on Power Rangers, played by Walter Emmanuel Jones. I actually just met him at San Diego Comic-Con a few months ago. But Zach was only around for one season and a half before he was fired. He was let go, right?
0: Crazy.
1: So I had Kwame and Captain Planet, voiced by LeVar Burton. So there wasn't a lot of representation for me when I was a kid, right? Now we fast forward to 2026 and representation has come leaps and bounds, but there's still a little bit of a ways to go, right? So with this this PhD, which I'm studying sociology, as I indicated earlier, but I'm specifically studying Black representation in comic book media. I want to meet with comic book companies like Marvel and DC and Dark Horse and what have you, and really advocate for more representation and go to them and say, well, I've done the research, I've done the homework, here's the data, here's why you need more representation, and I can also help you create new characters as well. So that's what I'm hoping to do. Fingers crossed.
0: Love it. Love it. So are you opposed to just saying, you know what, I'm going to start my own thing. I don't want to wait for Marvel to answer the email or answer the phone call if you get a phone number. Let me just go for it myself. Let me Issa Rae this thing.
1: Absolutely. Absolutely. No, I'm not opposed to that at all. I've kind of done that with Stink Bomb Man, the Brain Kids, getting my name out there and, you know, creating my own IP and introducing it to more individuals. I definitely want to continue to push that and set up a whole universe within Stink Bomb Man, the Brain Kids, and then also develop some additional characters, some additional properties, some additional books within that umbrella of the company that I created. So I'm not opposed to it at all. I mean, like you brought up Issa Rae, Donald Glover is another phenomenal example.
0: Yes, he is.
1: Just seeing individuals get out there and create their own thing. Like, no one should believe in your product or your dream more than you believe in it yourself. And even though there may be hurdles and obstacles and tribulations, Tiffany. You just have to continue to push and move forward. So yeah, I'm not opposed to it at all.
0: I love it. Got to put Quinta Brunson in that category
1: and
0: as
1: Quinta.
0: Well.
1: Yes,
0: let's
1: and
0: go Quinta. With Quinta because
1: yes,
0: she
1: and Quinta. Yes,
0: she really
1: absolutely
0: like
1: yes
0: she took it to the stratosphere.
1: Temple yes, she
0: girl.
1: Did.
0: Temple yes, girl.
1: Did.
0: Yes. I love it. Yeah. Who else is out there right now that inspires you? That's a creative, that's a blurred, that's whether they're doing, whether they're a cartoonist or not. Who else inspires you that you say, you know what?
1: Yeah.
0: Keep on keeping on. And I'm going to take a note from you.
1: Yeah. So there's this this writer. Her name is Stephanie Williams. She is, I think she's written for Marvel. She's written for DC. She is responsible now for bringing the superhero Vixen back to life. Okay. Vixen is a black superhero that has not received a lot of attention. Now, Vixen's been featured in, you know, cartoons, but it's very sparingly, right? So Stephanie is rebooting Vixen, and I just think that everything that she's done is just amazing. She was nominated for an Eisner Award earlier this year. An Eisner Award is like the comic book equivalent of an Academy Award. So nice. I've been following her, and so I follow her from the blurred standpoint. But you did mention Issa Rae earlier, and I just kind of feel like Issa Rae can do no wrong at all. So I'm a big fan. I'm also a fan of I know we're shifting gears a little bit, okay. But Ava DuVernay, big
0: let's
1: fan
0: go.
1: Of DuVernay. Yes,
0: go.
1: I've been a fan of Ava DuVernay even before Selma came out. She's done Selma. She's done A Wrinkle in Time. She's done
0: Queen Court. Sugar.
1: Yeah, and Queen Sugar, exactly. And I just love how she's been able to get out there and, you know, make things happen. So. Big fan. Those are the individuals that inspire me to keep going, Tiffany.
0: Yeah. I appreciate you sharing that. And for the young people who may be listening or their parents who may be listening, what is the advice that you would give to the parents about continuing to keep the flame sparked if their child is remotely interested in STEM?
1: I would say be tenacious, right? I know that, you know, sometimes we could turn on the news and we can get a little discouraged. But one thing that my parents did for me, they were always taking me to the library. They were always taking me to the comic book store. You know, I had cousins that, you know, wanted to go into other fields, especially, you know, things that were sports related. I was not an athlete. Well, I wanted to be an athlete, Tiffany. I wanted to be an athlete, but I was not an athlete.
0: It's okay.
1: I had to go in a different direction. So I think what my parents realized, okay, Jalen's the creative one. Jalen's the blurred. All right, let's keep a book in his hand. Mm-hmm. They just embraced it. They embraced it. And like I said, they always took me to a library and they just encouraged it. When they realized that I wanted to be an illustrator and that I wanted to write, I remember them buying a computer for the house. I remember them downloading Microsoft Word and introducing me to it. I remember my mom bringing me with her to work and letting me sit with a typewriter and just letting me write short stories. So they just continue to just, you know, push me and motivate me and keep me going. So for parents out there that, you know, your children are interested in STEM, take them to the science center, take them to the museum, you know, take them to the library, like keep it going because you never know what your child may end up accomplishing.
0: Absolutely. Like, look at what you have done. So remind folk a little bit more about when they can pick up Thermosphere and about what they can do during World Space Week.
1: Sure. So World Space Week is officially this week. It ends this Saturday. Take your child to the Science Center or, you know, to anything science related. Introduce them to the wonderful concepts of space. 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
0: Absolutely love it. Jalen Christie, it has been a pleasure speaking with you today on the Midday Break Room. Thank you so much.
1: Thank you for having me, Tiffany. Thank you so much.
0: No problem. All right. Have a great day.
1: You too, my friend.
0: All right. Take care. Hey, y'all. I do not want you to touch that dial. When we come back, we're going to speak with two powerful folks talking about an event called Community is Magic. It is on the way right after this. Make sure you check out Keeping It Real with Reverend Al Sharpton, Monday through Thursday, 1 p.m. to 4 p.m. on WURD, 900 a.m. and 96.1 FM. 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
0: 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We appreciate your call.
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0: Thanks, Solomon. And if you're calling outside of Philadelphia, dial 1-866-361-0900. 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Great. 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

0: welcome back. This is the Midday Break Room here on WURD. And listen, before I say anything else, I have to say thank you. Thank you to all of our listeners, to all of our viewers, to the folks who tell me that they listen, but they're not usually on social, to the folks who are always on social, who are commenting in the chat. 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You can make your contribution today. So thank you, thank you, and thank you. I want to say thank you also to my next guest, because I know you're going to love what they have for you today. Two phenomenal beings. One has been on the show many times, is one of the most sought after artists in the tri-state area, percussionist, poet, and producer. And the other is originally from Milwaukee, Wisconsin, but has been involved in the work, grassroots work at Crossroads Women's Center since the early 1970s. I am welcoming to the program Karen Smith and Kat Albright. Hello.
1: Yes.
0: I love your hat. What's up?
1: How you doing? Good to see you, and thank you for letting us be on here and talk about what's coming up. Appreciate you.
0: Absolutely. No problem. Nice to meet you, Pat.
1: That's
2: nice
1: Pat.
2: Meeting you as well.
0: Awesome sauce. Karen, you know. Yes, absolutely. Karen, we go back like Cracker Jack in a big box.
1: So much love. That's right. Nothing but love for you, baby.
0: I know. A little heavy D in our ears this morning, and I love it. So you all are putting together something called Community is Magic. Please share with the Word family what this is all about.
1: Yeah, thank you so much. Community is Magic, yes. And this wonderful event is happening due to a fire that Crossroad experienced this past July. And I was trying to figure out how I could help, because I was on that block the time it happened. And I always really loved what they were doing. And, you know, right now they're not able to use their space. So I came up with the idea of doing this fundraiser, and I talked to the wonderful Miss Connie at Johnson House, and she said yes, that they would love to be a community sponsor. And October 17th, it came about from 1 to 4, and I started asking folks to help me out as far as performing, do something to help keep the flow going besides putting together a band of some amazing people. And they said yes to the majority of people. So this is happening from 1 to 4. It is free to come in, but you should make some kind of donation or promise to volunteer for Crossroads Women's Center.
0: I absolutely love it. So, Pat, please share with the folks who are not familiar what Crossroads Women's Center provides for the community.
2: Crossroads Women's Center, basically, I should say that we grew out of the welfare rights movement here in the U.S. and are part of an international grassroots network. And our aim is to end poverty, beginning with women and children's poverty, by getting recognition, resources, and compensation for unpaid and low-paid caregiving work, beginning with single mothers of color. And so we are trying to reshape society towards the care of people and the planet. And so we are trying to get our work as mothers and caregivers, unpaid work, recognized and change the definition of work to be included. So when we talk about working people or the working class, usually it's not, we're not talking about mothers and others who do critical work that's not paid for. And so we're trying to change that and also avoid being pitted against each other with these work requirements and this and that. And

0: So that's kind of what we're doing. But right now, one of the things we're very busy doing is working on the SNAP and Medicaid defense, so to try to help people who are impacted, myself included, by these cuts, and think coming up and how to try to maintain these benefits at the same time fighting against them, these things being imposed in the first place. So we're trying to do that is among one of the current things we're doing.
1: Yeah. Love it. And according to your bio, you've been involved with working with the center since the 1970s. When did you first get involved at that time, and what encouraged you to get involved?
0: That was my first year of college. I came to Philadelphia. I talked them into letting me do an off-campus independent study my first year, which I didn't usually do. But I was came to spend some months with the Movement for New Society in West Philly. And I ended up getting involved with the Wages for Housework campaign when I learned about it, because I was trying to find out how I could my mission was and is to change the world and to decide. I didn't want to choose between anti-sexism, anti-racism, anti-war, environmental justice. I wanted to do all of it. So I felt like this brought everything together. And then I happened to be hitchhiking across Canada with a friend. We ended up in Vancouver, where Selma James, who founded the Wages for Housework campaign, was speaking. Within a few months, I started a chapter in Philadelphia.
2: Wow. Now that's grassroots for real.
1: Seriously.
2: If you want to know the definition of grassroots,
1: that would be
2: that
1: it.
2: All right.
0: Yeah.
1: I am loving it. So when you think about, Karen, when you think about what happened, the unfortunate fire that happened at the building in July, at what point did you say, let's make it a performance, let's have all of these things in? Like, at what point did you decide this is what we need to do to support this organization?
2: I think because art is justice. Art is art. Any form of art brings people together, and involves the community too. So I wanted something that would kind of represent what they already do, and what else but an open mic / performance of folks coming in and doing what they do and sharing and having food by Cafe Mililani and Downtown Bakery sharing some of their wonderful treats. And it's just representing community and all about change and us all working together, all of us working together, for the cause.
1: Now, you mentioned some people that are going to be there. What's that roster? So we know what to expect when we show up on October 17th. What can we expect?
2: You got to listen for the drums first, because the drums will be playing right outside of Johnson House starting at 12:45. And the doors open at 1. We'll have the Karen Smith Band, Karen Smith and Friends Band, and Margot Overton is the musical director for that, and Walter Gershon is on saxophone and percussion, and Justin Williams is on bass, and a new friend, Rob Paul, is on drums, and then you have the wonderful Stephanie Renee is your host. Lady Sarcasm will be there, Tamara Anderson, some folks from the Keepers of the Culture like Mama Zynga and Yashid Ali will also be there, share some magic. It's just going to be, a beautiful afternoon of different people coming in on all levels, sharing, as well as, like I said, it'll be an open mic so people can come and share something as well between 1 and 4. It happens.
1: I love it.
0: You're so excited.
1: Go ahead.
2: Don't. That was it for now.
1: Okay. I thought you were about to say something else. I'm sorry. So the Johnson House is extremely historic. Will people get an opportunity to tour the house during the event, or do you have to make if someone is interested, you have to make a separate? Yeah. Okay.
2: They'll be able to tour, enjoy what's going on, and because everything, for the most part, will be inside, but the drums will either start it outside and let people know we're making something happen right here, and you can feel free to join in. It's very inclusive, very family friendly. Yeah.
1: I love it. And remember, this is a fundraiser. You are helping to support the organization to get the repairs done on the building. But right. Pat, if you could share a little bit more about how people can still be involved beyond the event on October 17th.
0: Well, I mean, there's people can help us to continue to make donations, of course, and I can give you some information how people can do that. We have an Instagram and Facebook accounts called Crossroads Philadelphia, and you can also email us at philly@allwomencount.net. Or call us at 215-848-1120 with any questions. But we are looking for people to volunteer, people to help get the word out about and help join our defense of SNAP and Medicaid. And we're also trying to change the narrative on work so that we don't have these work requirements. And I also meant to say that partly I chose an education that included the welfare rights movement, which we grew out of when I dropped out of college. I thought, why am I going back to college to read much more books at all? But I mean, nothing wrong with that. But I was learning from grassroots leaders here, including welfare rights leaders here in Philadelphia. And that's why I stayed. But we're trying to change that narrative. So that's our aim is to come together across divides and getting these recognition resources and compensation, and we have a broader campaign for a care income now for people and planet to be the purpose of society. So we're kind of moving in that direction, however we can. Things like trying to get the child tax credit reinstated, and the expanded version during the pandemic that cut child poverty in half, and then they dropped it. I mean, you would think that if something was successful, why didn't they continue it?
2: Right.
1: Too much like right, I guess. You know.
2: Too much like right. That's right. That should be a T-shirt. Right.
1: Too much like right. Thank you. And please, Pat, if you could share again how people can find out more and get involved. Where can they go? Who can they call?
0: They can call our center number is 215-848-1120. And they can if they want to check out our Facebook or Instagram pages, it's Crossroads Philadelphia. And you can email us at philly@allwomencount.net. Awesome. So we would appreciate people getting in touch with us, any donations, of course, but also just helping with the work. And we have a lot going on, and we would love to expand people's involvement with the center and our work. Thank you so much for Karen Smith for organizing this. It's amazing.
2: It takes a village. Yes. That's all I'm saying. You're part of the village. WRD is definitely part of that village. So thank you.
0: And we appreciate Tiffany, you're having us on as well and getting this word, help us get the word out on that.
1: Not a problem. And please, Karen, remind us where we can go to find out more information about the event on October 17th.
2: Yeah, you can easily go to also my page, which is Karen Smith Drums on Instagram. And I'm also on Facebook under my name, Karen Smith. And if you have any particular questions as far as that day for performing, et cetera, you can go to my email, KarenSmithDrums@gmail.com, and just send me your questions or, concerns.
1: Fantastic. Karen Smith, Pat Albright with the Community is Magic event on October 17th. Thank you both so much for joining
2: us. Thank you so much for all you do. Appreciate it.
1: No problem. Thank you. Have a great day.
2: You too.
0: Thank you.
1: Peace. You too. Right. Bye-bye. All right, y'all. Like I say, don't touch that dial. When we come back, we have more conversation and we're getting ready for today's Midday Mix, which is going to feature music from Stevie Wonder. We are continuing our celebration of one of the greatest albums ever made, Songs in the Key of Life, turns 50 this year. Did you know? I said it last week, so if you were listening, you probably knew. But either way, more music and more conversation after this.
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0: Welcome back. 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I'm going to bring back into the fold super producer Niall. Hey, Niall.
1: What's going on, Tiff?
0: All right. Now, we started off laughing. We started off kikiing and kakaing about some old school cereal and what we used to like growing up.
1: We did.
0: We got to face a little bit of news music, though.
1: We do.
0: With a score of 20-24, the Eagles lost yesterday to the Rams.
1: That took place, yes.
0: That did happen. My question is, because, listen, Linda, I couldn't even watch the game. I had so many things that I had to do. I was deep into something that was very important that I needed to get done. And that meant not paying attention to the game, because then I would not get it done. So I didn't get to watch. But when I looked up, the first time I looked up, my mom was watching in her room. First time I went in there, I was like, oh, it's like 20-10. Oh, yay. I felt confident. Then I went back to what I was doing. Right. Then later on, I heard mom like groaning and I was like, you okay? And then I saw the score and I'm like, oh, she is not okay. What happened?
1: That is a great question.
0: What happened?
1: The Eagles, like you mentioned, went down to the Rams 24-20 down in South Philly at Lincoln Financial Field yesterday afternoon. At home. It was a very tough game to watch. The Eagles only had 93 passing yards for the entirety of the whole game. Also, the Eagles went 0-for-12 on third down. That marked the most third down attempts without a single conversion by any NFL team since 2020, over 6 years ago. They had a historically bad offense trying to convert on third down. Now, granted, it was raining and they did have a lot of injuries.
0: I do want to spend some time on these injuries, because my mama, shout out to mama. Mama says Saquon got hurt.
1: Yes, he hurt his hamstring running out of bounds in the first half of the game, and he no longer returned. Our backup running back Tank Bigsby then filled in for Saquon Barkley, but later in the second half he got hurt, and so the Eagles were only down to one more running back for the remainder of the game. Of course, our star wide receiver Devontae Smith did not suit up for the game. He was out with a hamstring injury. Our star tight end Dallas Goedert was out for the game. He has a knee injury. Our star right tackle Lane Johnson, he was out with the injury as well. Later in the game, our first tier cornerback Quinyon Mitchell got hurt later in the game. Our slot cornerback Cooper DeJean got roughed up a little bit too.
0: So he
1: missed a couple of plays. But I mean, like, despite the injuries, there is something that is very, very wrong with the Eagles' offensive side of the ball. Yes, you did not have, Saquon Barkley for the bulk of the game. Devontae Smith did not play. But with the lead that we had in our defense, even though they had injuries on the side of the ball, as I just mentioned, they were keeping the Eagles in the game, especially in the second half. The Rams, their first few possessions weren't able to score, and we just weren't able to capitalize on anything, and we basically let them hang around for too long. And they went down the field, scored, because later in the game it was like around 6 or 7 minutes left to go. The Eagles were still up 20-17, and the Rams got the ball back, drove down the field 90 plus yards, got a touchdown. Then it was 24-20. Then we got the ball back with, it was like a little over 1 minute left. We had no timeouts, no way to stop the clock, and we need a touchdown. So it's not like we can kick a field goal and to drop the length of the field with no timeouts and you need a touchdown. It was basically game over from there. So I don't know. Like I don't know what's going on with the coaching or the play calling or, you know, what's going on. And it's so easy to chalk it up, well, you know, to injury because we didn't have a whole lot of players that we normally would have on the field. But still, even with the injuries, it was still a very winnable game. You know, you're up multiple scores going late into the second half, and you can't even get a field goal. Like, you got to put some points on the board. And there was a time when the Eagles were down in the red zone. I think we were on like the 5 or 6 yard line. It was 4th and goal. We should have kicked the field goal, but we went for on 4th down, we didn't get it, and then we left that possession with 0 points. So a lot of people have been, you know, calling out Nick Sirianni, our offensive coordinator, Sean Mannion, even Jalen Hurts, you know, for him throwing for under 100 yards passing. It was just a very bad offensive game from all aspects, and everybody is just wondering, well, where do the Eagles go from here? Now, to make a lot of Eagles fans feel just a teeny bit better, a few years ago when we went to the Super Bowl and we blew out the Kansas City Chiefs, and that same year we were also 2-2, which is our record right now, and we also got off to a very shaky start. The offense wasn't really looking great, and then after that 2-2 start, the Eagles went on, won like 8 straight. Then we were 10-2, and then we were Super Bowl favorites and ended up winning the Super Bowl, and all was well. Now, granted, that was in 2024. We're now in 2026. You had a different coaching staff, different players, different everything. So but just to make us feel just a little bit better, the last time we did start off 2-2, we did go to the Super Bowl. But there has to be a lot of changes made offensively, coaching wise with the play calling for us to do some damage, because we have the Dallas Cowboys coming up, we have the Jacksonville Jaguars coming up, who are playing very well this season. The Carolina Panthers, who are also playing very well this season thus far. And, you know, it's not going to get easier. And, you know, with these injuries, they're saying that Devontae Smith may miss a couple more weeks. Dallas Goedert may miss a couple more weeks. So what we have is what we have. So we can't really just, well, like, let's just wait until everybody gets healthy. Well, that may not be for a couple more weeks. Right. So we got to roll with what we have right now. And, you know, we have to get this offensive train rolling, because the Eagles haven't scored in the second half in the past 2 games. Like I said before, we were 0 of 12 on third down, which is the first time any NFL team achieved that in over 6 years. So that tells me there's some coaching, there's some, like, this is deeper than just the talent that's on the field. There's like, there is no excuse to go 0 of 12 on third down for a professional NFL game. That is inexcusable, especially with the talent that we have, despite the injuries that we have. That's still something that is unacceptable. So we have a whole lot to clean up. So but I mean, on a more positive note, the Philadelphia 76ers start their season off in a few more weeks. This past Saturday, they had an open practice down at the Xfinity Mobile Arena, where a lot of fans could come in and see LeBron James in action, Tyrese Maxey, Joel Embiid, and there's a whole lot of hype about the Philadelphia 76ers and how far we can make it into the playoffs. So there still is a lot of hope for all of the Philadelphia sports fans out there. But the Birds did not do well yesterday afternoon, so hopefully they can clean it up. And hopefully next Monday we can have something a little bit more positive to discuss on the program. But yeah, in a nutshell, that's essentially what took place.
0: Good grief. I see people are already in the comments about it. Malcolm says, because I was looking at that score like, what?
1: Exactly.
0: Malcolm says it was that last scoring drive where they blew it in the red zone.
1: Right. Absolutely. Absolutely. And I think what Malcolm is alluding to was the play I was talking about where they were in the red zone. It was 4th down. They were on like the 4 or 5 yard line. They went for it. And if they would have kicked the field goal, they would have been up 23-10. And That would have mattered, because when we got the ball back late in the game, instead of the score being 24-20, it would have been 24-23, which means that we wouldn't have to get a touchdown. Right. If we would have got to roughly around the 40-yard line, we can try to kick a long field goal and win the game. And maybe if the Eagles would have just kicked the field goal, maybe we're having a different conversation right now. But, you know, there's a whole lot of things that went wrong yesterday, and the injuries just made it worse, because it was like Saquon Barkley went down, Tank Bigsby went down, Quinyon Mitchell went down, Cooper DeJean went down, Lane Johnson, like, so those obviously don't help. But just from a coaching schematic point of view, it was just a poorly coached game, and we just have a whole lot of things to clean up. So hopefully next week we're singing a different song.
0: I hope so. My goodness gracious, that was hard. And you watched the whole thing. I was just looking at the score like, oh my God.
1: The Eagles definitely know how to pump up your blood pressure, so that's that's for sure. So
0: the makers of all blood pressure medicine must love Eagles fans.
1: They owe all Philadelphians a free doctor's visit for, you know, hypertension and blood pressure.
0: My God, today. That is real. Okay, y'all. Well, with that, let's get a little music in our veins to soothe our souls. So as we mentioned, this here year, 2026, means it's the 50th anniversary of one of the greatest albums of all time, Songs in the Key of Life by the one and only Stevie Wonder. We referenced that the actual birthday or anniversary day of the album was last week. This week, we're just going to play a little bit of something on today's Midday Mix. So, if you're new here, we want you to either go to our app or go to the website. Of course, you can always go to the radio. 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That way you can hear all the music. But stay on Facebook, because we're going to want you to be a part of the conversation after today's Midday Mix, featuring music from Songs of the Key of Life. Stevie Wonder up next.
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0: It is my pleasure to welcome my next guest to the program to talk about the Please Touch Museum. She is the Senior Manager of Museum Events. Joining us right now is Christina Hay. Since you're a part of a museum, we are saddened to hear about the Academy of Natural Sciences. Its official closing happened over the weekend. As someone who works with a museum, how are people feeling about that? And what is the resolve for the Please Touch Museum to not let that happen there?
4: It's a hard hit to the museum, because we love what we do every day. And it's sad to hear another institution, which we worked very closely with for the past couple years, not exist anymore. 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We continue to challenge each other, and this is my fifth year in events, so now it's like, how are we trying to challenge ourselves to just go above and beyond and think out the box to ensure that we can continue to provide another 50 years of Please Touch Museum to our community?
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8: 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And how do you stop that? Real simple. 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
1: Thanks, Solomon. And if you're calling outside of Philadelphia, dial 1-866-361-0900. 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Great. We'd love to hear from you. 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

0: welcome back. This is the Midday Break Room here on WURD. I'm Tiffany Bacon. Thank you so much. So much for joining me on the program today. I see you, Miss Lena. I see you, Kim. They were enjoying today's Midday Mix. Miss Lena says, yes, Tiff, Stevie's music makes me forget I am in the office. Can't be singing all loud. LOL. Jamming. Loving that. Thank you so much, Miss Lena. And Kim says, give me Stevie Wonder anytime, any place, any album. I know that's right. And today we're celebrating Songs in the Key of Life because that album is 50 years old. Oh my goodness. Oh my goodness. I kind of remember when, I do remember when the album came out, that's for sure. All right, welcome back. It is the Midday Break Room. It is time for us to get some news we can use. I think we have Mrs. Denise Clay Murray on the line. Hey, Denise, good afternoon.
1: Hey, how are you?
0: I'm breathing on schedule, ma'am. How art thou?
1: I'm good. Speaking of Songs in the Key of Life.
0: Yes.
1: Over the weekend, I was in Columbus, Ohio, at the Society of Professional Journalists Convention. Mm-hmm. And I was hanging out with a friend of mine. And he was playing the songs from the Songs in the Key of Life sessions that Stevie

0: Stevie Wonder put out a few days ago. The ones that weren't on the album, but, you know, that I guess couldn't fit on two entire albums and a 45. And it's really good stuff. So if you get a chance to listen to that music, you know, you find out just how much of a masterpiece Songs in the Key of Life still was, and it's why generations of listeners, you know, still reference that album.
1: Mm-hmm. 50 years later. Can you believe it? I'm loving it.
0: I was 12 and I had it on vinyl.
1: Wow. Okay, well, I was 5 and and we had it on vinyl too. In fact, we may have had the 8-track. I think we might have had the 8-track for that.
0: Mm-hmm.
1: All right. But listen, one of the things I want to stay on track about is this here news. So we started off laughing. We started off with a bit of nostalgia. And now it's time to get to the nitty gritty. All right. Let's talk about the top 5 stories you need for us to keep our eye on.
0: Okay. This is very, very important for our folks in Chester County. Chester County has the highest number of measles cases.
1: Whoa.
0: In the state right now. We have been talking a little bit, you know, in past shows about the problem in Lancaster County with measles. It is now kind of segued over into Chester County because it's a bordering county. 83 measles cases, which is more than most states have seen in an entire year.
1: Wow.
0: Are in Chester County. And the thing is, when we talk about vaccinations, there's something called herd immunity.
1: Mm-hmm.
0: The number of people in your community that have been vaccinated, if there's a lot of people that have been vaccinated, it contributes to the general, you know, ability to protect everybody.
1: Mm-hmm.
0: And since people have been on this anti-vaxxer kick for years now, not as many people are getting vaccinated for stuff like measles and mumps and German measles and stuff. And that is kind of leading to this measles outbreak that we're seeing in Pennsylvania. So right now, Chester County, you know, has 83 cases. It's the most in the state. If you are in Chester County, Lancaster County, even Philadelphia County, make sure your shots are up to date. Make sure that you have what you need to, you know, protect your family from measles. Because while measles sounds like something, you know, because I thought we had pretty much eradicated it, my bad.
1: How about that?
0: But you know, since this is a disease that can kill you, especially if your immune system is already compromised.
1: Mm.
0: So if you feel like you may have been exposed, or you feel like you might be in danger of being exposed, like if you're a teacher or a service worker or something like that, go, you know, make an appointment with your doctor and see what you can do to protect yourself. By the way, if you were born between like 1960 and like 1985, you had to have the measles vaccine.
1: Absolutely.
0: And the measles vaccine that you had is going to protect you. I remember when we were first talking about, you know, measles making a comeback, my doctor said, well, because of when you had your vaccination, you're straight. Okay. But if you don't think that's you, go visit your doctor and see what can be done about that.
1: Yeah, that's very, very, very important, because you're not just thinking about you, you're thinking about everybody around you as well. Interesting.
0: And you have to do that.
1: Yeah, you have to. And Chester County is right here. We're not talking about some faraway state. We're talking about right here. So, okay. What's number two?
0: Number two is the Supreme Court, United States Supreme Court, is back in session. This is the first Monday in October, and they are back in session. And you should always keep an eye on what's going on in the Supreme Court, because it always impacts what's going on, you know, here in Philadelphia and other places. And among the things that they are looking at is just about everything Donald Trump has proposed over the last 6 months, like his immigration policies, like most notably the policy of sending immigrants back to places they did not actually come from. The Supreme Court's going to be looking at that. They're going to be looking at, you know, whether or not the courts are going to make certain decisions regarding elections just in time for the midterms, which are next month. Another test is going to be on gun rights and who gets, has the right to carry a gun, whether or not, states can ban AR-15 semi-automatic rifles. New Jersey at one time had an assault weapons ban, but it was struck down. Another thing they're going to be looking at is whether to expand or limit religious rights. The Constitution is actually pretty clear that, you're not supposed to have, like, a state religion.
1: Right.
0: But unfortunately, you have folks in the Christian nationalist community who want to completely ignore that and want to do things like ban Islam from being, from being a form of worship. So you might want to, check out the court when it comes to that.
1: Yeah.
0: And last but not least, every year we look at some of these Supreme Court justices who are in many cases very, very old, and to see if there's going to be a retirement. Right now, the Supreme Court is six to three, heavily in favor of conservatives, which is why such things as the Voting Rights Act, Roe v. Wade, and other things that are based on the right of privacy or based on, stopping discrimination have been struck down. If one more justice retires during the Trump administration, chances are really good that the Heritage Foundation, the Federalist Foundation,
1: okay,
0: which has pretty much been the people who have given us some of the Supreme Court justices we currently have, has somebody else on their list that Donald Trump will not only appoint, but that Congress will probably confirm. So keep an eye on whether or not that happens as well. Another thing that everyone should probably be, keeping an eye out on is, like, the University of Pennsylvania just got a $26 million NIH grant. Now, you should look at that for two reasons. One, because of what it's studying, and two, because you never know what's going on with federal grants anymore. Just because a federal grant was given to an entity doesn't mean that the Trump administration, in a fit of pique, won't decide to claw it back. What this $26 million NIH study is going to do is look at the early signs of ALS or Lou Gehrig's disease and frontotemporal dementia. That is going to look at, how these things present themselves and how you can spot the early signs so that treatment can begin faster and quality of life can be preserved longer. Another thing that you might want to keep an eye out on, the new Medicaid rules have come into effect. Last week, on Monday, Council Member Nicholas O'Rourke and the and City Council's Committee on Global Economic Opportunities in the Creative Economy. Some of these council things are, like, really long and convoluted. They had a hearing about affordability, whether or not, things are going to be, whether or not your rent is too darn high.
1: Right.
0: And one of the things that came out of it is that the Medicaid rules, which are going to kick a lot of people off of Medicaid, for the simple act of not knowing they were supposed to reapply, have gone into effect. And here's what everyone needs to remember about the new Medicaid rules. If you did miss your window to apply for or to reapply for your Medicaid or Medicare, you have to wait an entire calendar year before you can do it again. So, you know, right now the city is keeping an eye on that and trying to help people understand that the rules are in effect and when they need to apply and that, those kinds of things. But that's something that if you are on Medicaid or Medicare, you might want to make sure you're keeping an eye on. Or even if you're you have relatives or loved ones, just make sure you keep an eye on that.
1: Okay. Listen, I got to keep my eye on the time. Got to go to break. When we come back, let's get into more of this news we can use. 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We'll be right back after this.
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3: I'm Ebony McMorris.
4: What happened to Renee was completely senseless, and the fact that there's been no accountability, no investigation, no expression of condolence, no change in policy is completely mind-blowing.
3: That is the brother of Renee Good, announcing two federal lawsuits this week over his sister's killing. Good, a 37-year-old mother of three, was shot and killed by an ICE agent in Minneapolis in January during the Trump administration's mass deportation operation known as Operation Metro Surge. Officials claim Good tried to run over agents with her car. The lawsuit and bystander video tell a different story. The family says she was simply watching what was happening in her own neighborhood like her neighbors were. The two suits accuse the federal government, the officer who shot her, and senior Trump officials, including Stephen Miller and Kristi Noem, of wrongful death and a conspiracy to violate her civil rights. For AURN News, I'm Ebony McMorris.
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1: 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And your contributions will go a very, very, very long way to keeping WURD on the air. I am Tiffany Bacon on the air with you right now with our news guru, Mrs. Denise Clay Murray, providing us with the top five stories that she thinks that we should definitely keep our eyes on. Things that are local, national, and international that affect all of us. Mrs. Denise Clay Murray, welcome back.
0: Hi.
1: Hey. You're hitting us with the heavy stuff. We need to know. We need to know. We need to be aware. What's next on the list? What else do we need to keep our eye on?
0: Well, speaking of places where people get deported to that they're not actually from, in Brazil, there is a tie between Lula Bolsonaro, the current president of Brazil, and Lula is Lula has no last name. They just call him Lula. And Flavio Bolsonaro, who is the son of the former president Bolsonaro, who could not run again because he's under house arrest for doing some corrupt stuff. But his son is running, and he is tied with the current leader, Lula, for Brazil's presidency there, so they're going to have a runoff. What makes this important is that Bolsonaro is an ally of the Trump administration. So basically, what he wants to be is Brazil's version of Trump. And that's probably why most Brazilians, and this is the kind of stuff you learn when you watch Last Week Tonight with John Oliver, most Brazilians don't like either one of them. Mm. It's kind of like American politics in that way. So that's something we should be keeping an eye on, just because Brazil is not too far away from us. Yeah. And we need to make sure that we know what's going on there.
1: Right.
0: So right now they're about to go into a runoff for the presidency of Brazil. Mm-hmm. And another thing that popped up, and I thought that sometimes, you know, because it's important that we bring a little levity into our hard news, mm-hmm. especially since in this particular case, this is something that affects all of us and we all complain about.
1: Mm-hmm.
0: Parking.
1: Come on, parking.
0: Competition. Apparently, Philadelphia had its first Parallel Parking Association Championship.
1: I'm sorry, what? Wait a minute, what?
0: At Head House Plaza on Saturday.
1: Uh-huh.
0: 14 people competed for the title of Best Parallel Parker in the city of Philadelphia. Now, if you've ever tried to park your car in Philly, you see that there are people out there you can tell have never, ever driven, you know, somewhere where you need to parallel park your car. Because, you know, why is your back end, like, in the middle of the street and I got to avoid it to park my car? Or my personal favorite, why are you taking up two spots with Mini Cooper? Why is this happening?
1: Yes, the but irritation level is 20 at that point. Yes.
0: Yes, and then, you know, because of how you park, I can't feed my meter. I get a ticket, and then you get a ticket because the parking authority is going to see that you have parked in two places, too. So, you know, they had the competition for the Parallel Parking Association had a competition on Saturday,
1: mm-hmm.
0: and 14 people ran, and the winner is Mario One-Shot Mar Zucca of West Mount Airy. He is the best parallel parker in Philadelphia. Now, I don't know if there is a national association that he will soon be going to compete nationally in this particular thing. But, you know, let's face it. Parking and the parking authority are things that we talk about a lot. So when I saw this story, I'm like, okay, well, it's nice to know that we have decided to make it a competition like Philadelphia tends to do with just about everything.
1: Oh, my goodness. First and foremost, I should have known about this because, listen, I will toot my own horn. I can parallel park. There's days when it's absolute trash. But most of the time, I will slim jimmy my vehicle into just about any spot. And there will be no room to breathe in the front or the back. And I'll be able to get out, too. Because sometimes it's like that. And that's the thing about living in Philly. You really have to pick your vehicle carefully. Because if you're rolling around with the big dogs, I'm not even going to name the types of cars, but you're rolling around with these big dogs, clearly you are only parking in lots. Because on the street, parking is a problem for a mid-sized car most times, half the time, because what you said, somebody that does not know how to parallel park, taking up two spaces, or the space, like you're on an alley street, so you're barely able to drive your vehicle down the street if someone's parked on it in the first place, let alone try to park your big behind truck or whatever it is on that street in general. So, yeah, you got to be creative.
0: Oh, yeah. I have
1: be creative.
0: The entire time I lived in Philadelphia, I never owned anything bigger than a Geo Metro. I never owned anything.
1: Not a
0: that.
1: Geo Metro.
0: Because I could park my, you know, Chevy Cavalier. I could park like a Kia Soul or something like that. But, you know, parking a
1: Suburban?
0: That wasn't going to happen. Unless I got lucky enough to pull in, you know, pull up next to a parking meter, and I established my space. If I were lucky enough to do that, yeah. But you know, that anything else, I'm like, no, I can't park that, because either I will hit another car trying to park it, or you know something, or I won't get the car all the way in, and then somebody will hit me.
1: God help you if you're on a street where a SEPTA bus is turning.
0: Exactly.
1: You asking for some trouble.
0: and that's what kills me. The people who call themselves park, it clearly says, you know, bus turn.
1: Yep.
0: Why are you taking that chance?
1: Yep. You're asking for trouble. You just asking for trouble. Not to mention, the poor bus driver is probably cussing you out, knowing that they are cussing you out because they got to pray that they can make that turn and not hit you and anything else.
0: Right.
1: And not get stuck. A bus stuck on a turn is a sad day because everybody got to get off. That bus is out of commission for a minute, and that street is out of commission for a minute. It's terrible.
0: Because a bus is stuck there.
1: A bus is stuck there. I've seen it happen.
0: But for winning the title of best parallel parker in the city, the gentleman won a trophy with a piece of curb on it. I don't even want to know how they got that. And $76 to pay for his next parking ticket.
1: I love it. Well, come on with it. Congratulations to him. I see a couple people in the chat who are like, I'm a good parallel parker as well. We are out of time. Ms. Denise Clay Murray, thank you so much for joining us and giving us the news we could use and ending on a light note. I appreciate you, ma'am.
0: No problem.
1: All right. Take care. Hey, y'all. That's it for today's edition of the Midday Break Room. Much love to all of my guests today and to all of you who are commenting in the chat. Thank you so much for your participation in the show today. Thanks to all the listeners and the viewers. And much love going out to you, Super Producer Niall. Thank you for all that you do. Hey, y'all. Have a peaceful, positive, and productive day. I will catch you tomorrow at 10. Stay around. Al Sharpton is next. Bye-bye.

0: gonna play now?
1: Bobby, I don't know. But whatsoever I play, it's got to be funky.
0: Yeah.
1: One, two, three, make it funky.

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3: It's indeed Hot Button Issues Monday, and so we're taking your calls from all over the country. We're opening up the phone lines for you to discuss any and everything, all of the issues that may have happened over the weekend. Is certain things, some things that you may just want to get off your chest. I just ask that you do one thing and one thing only. When you call in, you got to keep it real. And you can join in on today's conversation by calling us at 1-877-532-5797. 1-877-532-5797. We've got a lot to talk about and certainly want to speak with you and also those of you who are also watching us via live stream at nationalactionnetwork.net. And, you know, here is the question I want us to really carry through as we talk on today's show. You know, when people trust a particular institution with their safety, with their rights, or even with their future, I think that what should happen when that institution falls short, what should happen when that institution falls short? Think about where we put that trust. You know, we send our children to college, you know, believing that someone will indeed take their safety seriously. You know, we look to the courts, believing that the law should certainly apply fairly. And we vote. We vote for leaders because they tell us that they understand, you know, what we're going through. But trust really has to survive the moment when something goes wrong. And I think that it has to mean a lot more than a statement or something that's on a website or simply a promise at a campaign rally. And so today we will discuss many things, but certainly the Cornell University sexual assault allegations and questions about, you know, how the investigation was handled. We will certainly examine this new Supreme Court term and the issues that could affect that can affect our communities, and certainly we will talk in length, I'm sure, about the Democrats and expanding their House targets and this new poll of Hispanic voters. But, you know, those may sound like, you know, all of these separate stories and separate issues, but to me, I think the connection is accountability. Who has the power, right? Who gets heard, and who indeed carries the consequences when a decision is made far away from the people who are affected by it? And I want to hear, you know, from that parent who's worried about sending their child away to school, or I want to hear from that person who believes strongly in gun ownership, right, and also wants for their child to come home safely. I want to hear y'all from that voter, you know, who believed this campaign promise, right, and is now having to decide whether that promise was indeed kept. And you don't have to agree. You don't have to agree with me to participate. In fact, you know, you should tell me if you disagree, you know, why that is the case. But give us something specific. And if you say, you know, that your community is being ignored, you know, tell us what that issue is. Tell us if you say a party has earned your trust, your vote. Tell us what it's done. You know, but what I don't want for us to do, and really, I don't want us to reduce people to a specific category and then assume that we already know their lives. You know, Black voters are not all the same. Hispanic voters are not all the same. Parents are not all the same. And even, you know, when we share a concern, I think that we may have different ideas about the solution. And as National Action Network's Director of Membership, I think that, you know, I think about how a conversation really turns into participation and really being upset, how that can bring people into the room. Staying involved certainly requires even a plan of action. And, you know, someone has to ask, you know, the follow-up questions. Someone has to attend the meeting after the cameras are gone. Someone has to check whether the promised change, right, is actually indeed happening. So that's the conversation we're having today. We're going to examine all the headlines, but I also want to know what they mean at your kitchen table, right, on your campus, in your neighborhood, and when you walk into the voting booth. And later, Democratic strategist Antoine C. Wright will join us. But first, I want to hear from you. You know, what's the issue that you cannot let go of on today? What would accountability really look like to you? And so, you know, there's a difference between letting people speak and actually listening. And listening means that the information changes what you do next. But accountability also requires the care with the facts that go along with and couple along with what you're trying to say as facts. And a rumor is not in the finding. An allegation is not a conviction. And so, Cornell, what we're going to discuss, and certainly these allegations and the institution, the institutional response, really without turning someone's pain into entertainment, but it's keeping it real. I'm Dominique Sharpton, sitting in for the Rev, taking your calls, 1-877-532-5797, 1-877-532-5797. So NBC News reported that a student gave Cornell police leads concerning an alleged 2024 sexual assault at the Chi Phi fraternity house. But some witnesses' information was not referred to that local prosecutor, and the woman has filed a civil lawsuit identifying herself as Jane Doe. But the seven men named have not been criminally charged, and attorneys for some have denied the allegations. And Cornell is saying that its separate university investigation resulted in expulsions and suspensions. But Governor Hochul appointed New York Attorney General's office special prosecutor Attorney General Letitia James, who said the investigation will follow the facts and, of course, the law. Now, those are different processes, and we need to keep them distinct. A civil lawsuit, university discipline, and a criminal investigation do not answer every question in the same way. And so here's my concern. You know, what does it mean to say that there was not enough evidence, right? If there are unresolved questions about whether the relevant information reached the person making this decision. So that does not really tell us, you know, what the ultimate outcome should be. And it tells us, in fact, why the process deserves a scrutiny. But before the public can really trust the conclusion and come to this, I think that it needs a lot more confidence and certainly that the work behind the conclusion was done thoroughly. So think about a student who literally comes forward with something that she believes may help, and also reporting it, you know, may carry a social cost. She may worry about classmates, about, you know, being identified, about whether anyone will believe her. And the student, you know, takes the step of actually speaking with the police. You know, she should not be left, you know, wondering whether the information disappeared between the office and another. And certainly the institutional question is, I think, straightforward. Who was responsible for making sure that this information was documented, was accessed, was shared, you know, to the proper channels? And if something was not sent, why wasn't it sent? Was there communication that failed here? Was there a decision that was made, you know, that the information was just irrelevant? Who made that decision? And so the answers should really come from records and a thorough review. And so we also need to be really careful with the phrase no charges, because some people hear that and really conclude that an allegation must have been false. And others, you know, who hear that, hear an allegation, also can conclude that the accused also must be guilty. So neither conclusion follows automatically, right? But a person who is reporting sexual violence certainly deserves dignity, and the accused are entitled to a fair process. So this careful investigation, you know, I think serves as both. And I think we got a lot to talk about here. Want to hear from you. It's Hot Button Issues Monday. We're taking your calls, 1-877-532-5797. We'll be back with more of Keeping It Real with Sharpton.

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1: It's Sybil Wilkes with what we need to know. In Central Georgia, state and local authorities are actively investigating a tragic mass shooting that erupted during a huge homecoming celebration in Vianic, Georgia. Dooley County Coroner Brett Walls confirmed two men were killed and 35 other people were injured when gunfire broke out early Sunday morning near Pine Street. The Georgia Bureau of Investigation reports sheriff's deputies were already patrolling the block party, which drew roughly 1,000 people, as state agents and local deputies appealed to the public for information. The former Federal Trade Commission chair, Lina Khan, is strongly warning against allowing artificial intelligence corporations to self-regulate. Speaking on ABC's This Week Sunday, Khan called the voluntary self-regulation efforts a proven failure and an enormous mistake. Her comments follow a high-profile White House meeting where President Trump hosted chief executives from Anthropic, OpenAI, and NVIDIA, which agreed to self-police their AI systems alongside promised congressional oversight. Federal officials believe that Fly Dubai co-pilot accused of attacking his captain with a crash axe during the Israel-bound flight acted entirely alone. United States and Israeli security officials confirmed the suspect, identified as an Omani national, executed the mid-air attempt without co-conspirators, while United Arab Emirates authorities lead the ongoing terrorism investigation into the violent event. And in health research, a new study reveals that consuming 40 grams of walnuts during dinner time can significantly improve overall sleep quality and reduce daytime drowsiness. Researchers explain walnuts contain natural melatonin and tryptophan, adding that regular consumption also helps lower cholesterol levels, improve digestion, and support long-term healthy aging. Bring on the walnuts. 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I'm Sybil Wilkes. 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

Sharpton's eldest daughter. I'm sitting in for the Rev today. Reverend Sharpton is traveling. He's in Chicago, Illinois, where they're talking AI fluency and how we can continue to elevate in our communities, getting more information and being more fluent in AI. Well, it is Hot Button Issues Monday, so we're taking your calls and you can join in on the conversation. Call us at 1-877-532-5797. Before the break, we were talking through most of what has been reported. But if you're just joining us, a former student alleges that she was indeed drugged and sexually assaulted at a fraternity house in 2024. NBC News has raised questions about whether this information that was gathered by campus police reached the local prosecutor, and Governor Kathy Hochul has appointed Attorney General Letitia James's office, as the special prosecutor, and stating that these allegations remain unsolved. The seven men who were named in a lawsuit have not been criminally charged, and attorneys for some deny the allegations. And Cornell says that its university investigation resulted in sanctions, which included expulsions and suspensions, and that process is separate from a criminal case. Now, what I want to stay with is what happened after the people came forward, because when we tell a young person, if something happens, report it, there's a promise inside those words, and we're telling them that somebody will listen. Now, that that's the information that should be taken seriously, and that they will, of course, will not have to figure out this entire system alone. And so, parents, as you're listening, think about what you would expect. If this was your child, who would you want to call you back, and what would you need explained, before you felt confident that this matter was being handled? 1-877-5-

entire process. And so the concern really becomes a lot bigger than one interview. You start wondering, you know, whether anybody was really keeping track of this case from beginning to end. And, you know, that's why the reported gap also really matters. And if a prosecutor, you know, reaches this conclusion or reaches a conclusion, the public should indeed be able to understand what information was considered. And if that information was not referred, you know, there should be a clear explanation or examination as to why. And, you know, so was it a judgment about relevance, you know, a communication problem? Was it something else? You know, so we need to review to establish that, and rather than, you know, fill this answer in ourselves. And people who work in universities or other large organizations, you know, I would think, and I would like to hear from y'all, you know, also how your system also prevents this. Because when a complaint really passes between departments, who owns that follow through? You know, who notices if something stops working or someone stops moving? So I think, you know, and where's that phrase, you know, we followed our procedures? You know, where's that follow up? Did the information reach the right people? Did the people or the person who reported it really understand what was happening? So this procedure and all of these things that take place, you know, should really help produce a really fair review. It should not become the end of every conversation about whether the review works. But I also want to be precise about something, and supporting a thorough investigation does not necessarily mean announcing a verdict, right? And so we can take this report seriously and insist, you know, that the evidence be tested. We can support the reporting all day long. The student's dignity and everything needs to, of course, be considered. And a complete investigation, I think it's important to note here in both situations. So an incomplete one, you know, leaves unanswered questions hanging over everyone. And I feel like, you know, we need to consider due process. We also need to consider if that matters and how it does, because it does. It does. It matters a great deal. And so I think that, you know, and as people call in 1-877-532-5797, I want us to actually think about this and think about, you know, what's actually being evaluated, rather than simply asking for, you know, a statement that everything is indeed. And as a mother, you know, what stays with me is how alone a young person can feel, you know, when adults around them, you know, speak mainly in the language of offices and policies and liability. A student may really be trying to get through, you know, class, manage friendships, you know, understand a frightening and traumatic experience as they're going through trauma, as they're going through tragedies. And so it's also the school's responsibility to make help easier, I think, to find. And students, recent graduates, you know, without sharing, you know, anything private, you know, we need to understand, you know, how their campus explains the reporting process in a way that can actually be useful as we are continuing to have these conversations in various, I think, communities across the country, and as various corporations and universities and institutions, right, who uphold this and the dignity of those that enroll in their institutions or who are a part of their institutions. I feel like it's important to also mention that and that responsibility, right? And I want us to take care in how we really discuss people who actually come forward, who actually have that courage and wherewithal to speak up and to say something. I think that's also a very, very important. And we shouldn't be silent, and we shouldn't be promoting people in our community to be silent about things that affect us and things that happen to us. I think that we need to start creating more safe spaces, not just in institutions, but in our communities. Yeah, we go to church, and yeah, we have these
pillars of strength that are supposed to be available to us. But can we actually trust

0: Gotta tap into that. Gotta tap into that. It's Hot Button Issues Monday, 1-877-532-5797. It's Dominique Sharpton sitting in for the Rev. We'll be right back with more of Keeping It Real with Sharpton. We'll be right back.
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0: keeping it real. I'm Dominique Sharpton, sitting in for the Rev today. Reverend Sharpton is traveling. He's in Chicago, but I'm sitting in the hot seat as it is. Hot Button Issues Monday. We're taking your calls all over the country. You can join in on the conversation today. Call us at 1-877-532-5797. 1-877-532-5797. Now, before we continue with, we were talking about this issue with Cornell at Cornell University. Several listeners have wrote on the message board, but also brought up this terrible shooting in Georgia, and I wanted to acknowledge it. So ABC News, carrying the Associated Press, of course, are reporting that two people were shot to death and 35 others injured after gunfire erupted at a block party on yesterday morning in Vienna, Georgia. Now, authorities have not specified yet how many of those injured actually suffered gunshot wounds, but the Georgia Bureau of Investigation is investigating. And certainly our hearts and our prayers are with the families who lost loved ones and the people who are recovering, and everyone who really went to that gathering expecting to enjoy themselves and instead experienced something very terrifying. And think about how, you know, for the impact that that reaches. You know, there are people in hospitals, relatives who are waiting for answers, witnesses going home, you know, carrying what they saw. You know, the need for support certainly continues after the scene is cleared. And to our Georgia listeners, you know, if this has affected your community, you are certainly welcome in this conversation, and certainly want to offer what support, you know, do people really need today, and what you want local leaders to address. Join in on the conversation, 1-877-532-5797. But please, you know, keep, you know, anything that could help. You know, we don't want to circulate unverified accusations here, but we do need to understand what happened, of course, before drawing conclusions about the motive or who was responsible. But we can already say that families should be able to gather and celebrate without fearing gunfire. And so prevention and emergency response and certainly support for all those affected are all deserved and need serious attention. And so I certainly appreciate all the listeners for bringing this to us, and we will keep following in the reporting. Now, returning back to Cornell, but also we're going to go to the phones and want those who want to weigh in on this Hot Button Issues Monday to be able to do that. But we've been talking about a very different kind of safety concern, and certainly and especially what happens when someone comes forward who is asking for help. And so before the break, you know, we covered most of the background, but the question I really want to stay with is now is whether this information people was provided was fully considered. And when we bring our stories forward, and when we have something to say or something to report or something that we feel just needs to happen, needs to be said, we want to feel comforted, or we want to feel that we are protected in a safe space. And so whether it is in an institution, or you're on your job, or in your school, in your neighborhood, your community, we should, of course, have safe spaces where we can, of course, feel heard and feel protected and feel safe in our delivery and what we feel we need to say. Let's go to Spencer, who's listening to us from Little Mountain, South Carolina. Excuse me there, Spencer. Well, you're keeping it real. Good afternoon and happy Monday, Spencer.
1: Well, thank you very much, Dominique. You know, right now, if you are between the age of 7 and 90, it don't mean nothing. You could suffer the same identical crisis. We are in a terrible time now.
0: Oh,
1: look
0: yes.
1: At the young girl, 7 years old, that adult turn around and start stabbing the child.
0: Mm-hmm.
1: Now, I don't know about, you know, your dad and his law firm, but one thing about it, they should check on this, because I got a feeling that this incident, this, and the parents of this child, is in total disarray. But that's one thing about what's going on in America today. Mm-hmm. We got a criminal in the White House. So people that used to steal bikes, they steal cars now. Folks that do other things that was according to job status and stuff, they doing other stuff. Now, they getting contracts from the government to buy airplanes. Things are totally out of whack now, mainly because we getting our guidance and our directions from the White House. Dominique, our president did a very cute thing. He's telling us, keeping us very much comfortable, AI is a hawk. And if we were sitting around waiting on this man to come up with some, guess what he did? He came up with his group, and it don't have not one black person in the group to consider what the future gonna be with AI. What I want now as a taxpayer, and I'm 82 years old, my family, most of them is in the graveyard. But guess what? I've been hearing about money they've been promising black folks for the last 100 years. And I'm tired. Now, what I'm trying to say is the fact that gonna be a race riot. And the reason, because all of a sudden when they pull Trump out of the White House, all these other secondary people that's gonna lose their positions and lose their authority, they're gonna be in the midst of it. Because guess what? All of a sudden they ain't got nothing. So I just thought I would call on Hot Button Monday and let my steam off.
0: Oh, yes. Thank you so much, Spencer. Thank you for your call. I think that you let off a lot of steam, but I think it was warranted, because I think that we need to continue to elevate our thinking, and we need to continue to be not only critical in our thinking, but we need to be active in our thinking. So, yeah, it's all right to be upset. It's all right to feel like you want to have something that, you know, you want to have something to say, you want to get something off your chest. But what are we going to do with that energy? Where are we going to, how are we going to activate that energy into making progress for our people? So thank you so much for not only firing up the troops, but getting us and giving us something to critically think about as we have these conversations. Thank you so much, Spencer, for your call. Let me get Brother Jacob in there before we go to break. Brother Jacob, listening to us from Philadelphia on WURD. You are keeping it real. Happy Hot Button Issues Monday.
1: Peace be unto you, sister. I would say Princess Dominique. How you doing?
0: I'm all right. How are you?
1: Oh, blessed, blessed. And that last caller hit the nail on the head. Mm-hmm. And I say to him what Curtis Mayfield told us all. Brother, keep on pushing, right? Because we need that. But, you know, you just spoke about this gun violence. You know, America leads the world in gun violence.
0: Yeah.
1: And then at the same time, scared to invoke good laws, good gun laws. They don't even want it. And it seems like these people who disrespect the Constitution, they always go back to that, oh, they love that Second Amendment, the right to bear arms. Don't touch that. No, that's sacred, right? Man, oh, man, oh, man. We see what we see, Sister Dominique. But, you know, the hot button thing is, and we all should be dropping it like it's hot, November the 3rd is that vote, right? We got to do this. And, you know, it's at the same time, it's the least and the most important thing we could do at the same time. Because here in Philadelphia, it's been made so easy to vote. There's no reason you shouldn't vote. And vote what you see. I mean, we all see, you know, I'm a Muslim, but I know an atheist see the same thing and live in the same way I'm living, with the gas highs as ever been in my life, you know. And if it's if you say it's better for you now than it was a few years ago, well, that's on you. But vote that. But vote. You know, bottom line. But
0: I think we have a checklist now when we go to the polls now. You know, before it was like, oh, you know, I'm voting. I got to be a part of the process. I think we have an itemized list to go down of actually everything that we need to vote to to day four. We need to vote for people to have better access to health care. We need to vote for better jobs, access to better jobs. We need to vote for lower gas rate wages. I think there's a checklist now, brother, that we actually have and can create that we can actually go to the voting booth and say, this is why it's important for me to cast my vote. So you're fired up on that one there. November 3rd, tell it.
2: Yes. But, you know, Sister Dominique, right quick, that Cornell University thing, you know, it's a different world. Me and your father, I think I'm a year older than your father. And back in the day, it must be a cultural difference, because if you touched a woman in the way that she didn't want you to touch, she would smack the taste out your mouth. It wasn't a culture. But I guess, you know, what they're doing, we look at the things Trump said. Now it's like it's just what boys do, you know what I mean? I mean, and we're elite, we're, you know, we're above reproach. We can do these things and get away with it. That ain't cool. We got to change that culture. I know you as an intelligent black woman, I know you going to be on that one, right?
0: Oh, yeah. I mean, I just, you know, it brings me to my knees to have to hear that we're even having a discussion about this. I just feel like, you know, it's not only a smack in the face to the progress we've made, to the many conversations we've had, to the mobilization efforts that we put in to marching and organizing and making sure that these institutions, right, are dynamic enough for us to be able to uphold, you know, in our communities and have the progress that we need to see, elevate that, the work that we've done. So I feel like, yeah, you know, we've got a lot more work to do, but I feel like, why are we still here? Why are we still talking about these things? Why are we still having to organize around it? I don't get it. It doesn't make sense to me. And so, you
2: gotta
0: know,
2: get over the hump.
0: Yeah, we got to get over the hump. But it's like, come on, you know, it's give us a little. And so, you know, and especially, you know, thank you for your call. I know we got to go to a break, but, you know, yeah, I'm a millennial, and it's like, oh, you're into that instant gratification, you know. And it's like, yes, I don't understand. Mm-hmm. There are things that I just don't understand. Someone help me, as we say, make it make sense, you know, as to why we're even having these types of discussion. I just don't get. And so thank you so much for your call, for keeping it real, for joining us on this Hot Button Issues Monday. It's Dominique Sharpton with taking your calls, 1-877-532-5797. When we come back, we'll be joined by one of the dynamic voices of our generation. Antoine Seawright is going to be in the house, y'all. We got a lot to talk about. We got a lot to do. We got to turn it up just a notch, but we got to keep it real. We'll be back with more Keeping It Real with Sharpton. We'll be right back.
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4: It's Sybil Wilkes with what we need to know. Well, we're 30 days out until the midterm elections, and President Trump is urging Republican voters to head to the polls as if his name was on the ballot. Speaking at an Ohio campaign rally for Republican Senator John Husted in his tight race against the former Senator, Democrat Sherrod Brown, the president warned supporters that a Democratic congressional victory would trigger the worst economic inflation in United States history. The Pentagon pulled roughly a dozen B-1 bombers from Royal Air Force Station Fairford in the United Kingdom following a thwarted terror plot. While six suspects accused of plotting the air attack linked to Iran were released on bail, American bombers returned to domestic bases while remaining on high combat alert. Meanwhile, security has also been heightened at other British bases housing U.S. fighter jets. In higher education legal developments, the attorney representing the victim in the Cornell University sexual assault case is accusing campus authorities of an official cover-up. Appearing on CNN's State of the Union over the weekend, attorney Thomas Jeffra stated the victim's explicit statement that she was raped was omitted from the initial police reports, alleging more than seven men participated in drugging and assaulting the woman in 2024. A landmark study analyzing 48,000 pediatric medical visits reveals that children exposed to secondhand vaping in the home home suffer significantly higher rates of severe asthma attacks. Presented at the American Academy of Pediatrics Conference in San Diego, researchers warned that combining traditional tobacco and e-cigarette use creates the highest risk, emphasizing there's no safe level of indoor smoke exposure for children. To subscribe to my free daily newsletter, please visit SybilWilks.com. For all the news 24/7, go to News1.com. I'm Sybil Wilks. 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

0: This is Freedom Journeys, celebrating the lives of 250 phenomenal Philadelphians.
1: My name is James S. Hall, Jr. I was born in Marion, South Carolina, July 24, 1932. I was inspired to be in the ministry. I really will always believe that I was born to preach. I started pastoring when I was 19 years old. I was very active in the NAACP, always had an urge and a reason for wanting to see things better for my people. I was inspired by my father. He was a good country preacher and was a World War I veteran. He went to war and then came back and had to suffer segregation and suffer living a second-class life as a citizen. I became the president of the Junior NAACP, one of the white bread truck drivers who was a distributor of Merita bread, slapped a black woman who had a little store, and I suggested that we would boycott Merita bread. I hadn't even finished high school yet when that took place, but that stimulated me and motivated me and inspired me to want to do something about the race issue. Jackie Robinson came to Greenville to speak for the state NAACP convention, and he stayed in the house with my wife and I. When we got ready to take him back to the airport, the guards stood over my wife and told her she couldn't sit in that waiting room because she was a black woman. And I saw them standing over her, so I went over and asked what was the problem. And they said, well, you'll have to go in the colored waiting room. And I said, no, we are citizens and we pay our taxes. We're going to sit here. Jackie Robinson was getting his ticket validated at that time. And he looked back and said, Reverend, anything wrong? And I said, well, they don't think we belong here. And he laughed. He said, well, I'll stay here with you then. We decided right then and there that it was a good time for us to have a march on the airport. The airport in Greenville was integrated, and we won the court case. I was threatened several times to be killed because in the South at that time, killing blacks was almost a sport. Reverend William Anderson, who was in Philadelphia pastoring the Northeast Baptist Church out in Franklin, he called me and asked me if I would be interested in coming to Philadelphia. So I came, and I've been here ever since, 60 years ago almost. I was here during the time of Cecil B. Moore, and I was here during the time of Reverend Leon Sullivan. I baptized Jesse Jackson. If we don't start putting a lot of emphasis on the economics of our life in Philadelphia right now, with what's going on in this country, we'll go back to slavery. We need to own some stuff.
0: You've been listening to Freedom Journeys, celebrating the lives of 250 phenomenal Philadelphians. This vignette was brought to you by the Philadelphia Funder Collaborative for the Semi-Quincentennial.

because you know something. What you know you can't explain. But you feel it. You felt it your entire life. That there's something wrong with the world. You don't know what it is, but it's there.

0: is Solomon Jones on 900 AM, 96.1 FM, WURD, and I want to welcome you to another edition of Wake Up With Word. Faheem, good morning.
1: Good morning. Happy Monday. Victory Monday for some of us.
0: Why you sound so happy?
1: I'm starting a new week. It was a good weekend.
0: Come on, man. All right, so the Dallas Cowboys win and the Eagles lose after leading for most of the game. It was a mess. It was so bad. Me and Solomon sitting there watching the game. He just went upstairs, just closed his door. I didn't see him no more last night. Yeah, it was bad.
1: That's the heartbreak of disappointment there. But I mean, considering everything the Eagles were facing, I thought y'all did a great job, because I didn't have you in the game at all, like before the game started. When I saw the number of injuries, Lane Johnson, like an hour before the game, deciding that, you know, he needs to be out for personal reasons. Now there's rumors that he might just do an immediate retirement, so they're waiting to see about that. I saw Saquon injured that hamstring again, so I was just like, oh, this is over.
0: Not only was Lane Johnson injured, his backup, Fred Johnson, is injured. And so you got to go to the rookie, Markell Bell, and they just was running around him, man, the whole game. It was a mess. Saquon goes down. Quinyon Mitchell goes down, your best corner. And they still were winning the game for most of the game. But, you know, on offense, man, it's a couple of things. One is coaching, because you run the ball to win the game, period. Stop that side-to-side running. You got a big, massive offensive line. You saw my picture with Jordan Mailata. Yep. He's a mountain. Run the ball straight ahead and stop playing these games. But they won't do it. And so, unfortunately, they had I've never seen this many three and outs in my life. It was unbelievable, man. They lose the game. And, you know, with so many guys injured, I just wonder what they're going to do going forward.
1: Yeah, when it was 20-10, Eagles winning with all the injuries and people you were missing, I was like, oh, this is the best coach team in the league.
0: Yeah.
1: And apparently not, because the fourth quarter, it fell apart. So now you got to, you know, pick yourselves up and gather together and see what you can do, because now you got to take that trip to London and face the Jags, who are apparently a really good team.
0: And play in London all the time.
1: Yeah.
0: You know what I mean? So it's going to be interesting, man. But any given Sunday, you never know what's going to happen in the NFL. That's why we watch. But speaking of never knowing what's going to happen, Dallas Cowboys win.
1: Oh, whatever. don't do us like that. Like, we just don't win games. But yes, we did win. Yeah. Again, we kind of made up for that Baltimore game, because we were faced with like the exact same situation, down by three, late in the fourth quarter. You need a field goal to tie or a touchdown to win. That's what we had in and with the Ravens. And we failed, so that kind of made up for that with a game-winning touchdown to CeeDee Lamb, and we got out of there with the victory.
0: Yeah. So, Eagles lose, Cowboys win, and don't look now, but what? We're both 2-2.
1: We're both 2-2.
0: Yeah. Yep. Yeah. So we'll see what that means going forward. Meanwhile, Philadelphia City Council calling for a boycott of Starbucks until the company reaches a contract with its unionized baristas. A resolution passed on Thursday makes Philadelphia the first U.S. city to officially back the Starbucks Workers United boycott. The union represents more than 12,000 baristas nationwide. The union issued a statement saying it's no longer possible to be both a Starbucks customer and support workers, calling the coffee chain a law-breaking corporation. I don't know about all that, but I did boycott Starbucks probably for about 3 years, man, after that thing happened in Philly.
1: Yeah.
0: Where they had the guys in there. They sitting in there like everybody else, sitting in there not buying anything. They having a meeting, and the woman calls the cops on them, and I boycotted for about 3 years after that. It wasn't loud. I just did it. You know what I mean? But I could take it or leave it, man. It doesn't matter to me. You know, I'm at the point now where I make a lot of my own coffee at home.
1: Mm-hmm.
0: And so, you know, I could take it or leave it. Love the baristas. Most of them very nice. You know, I hate that they turn that pad around at you, though, for the tip.
1: Right.
0: I hate
1: that.
0: Just
1: stand there.
0: Yeah. Yeah. You like, oh, man, what do I do? You know, but... you know, I mean, I support unions and support unionized work, and so we'll see what happens going forward. But as far as Starbucks goes, I could take it or leave it.
1: Yeah, I mean, I want everybody to get their money, but I don't know. Good luck with asking people to boycott, because, you know, it's October. You got all these pumpkin spice people out here.
0: Lord have mercy. Addicted to
1: it. Right. You're asking them to give up their pumpkin spice coffee?
0: Yeah. Well, Mike from North Philly get his from someplace else.
1: Oh, okay.
0: He don't get it from there.
1: All right.
0: You know what I mean? He's got a particular brand that he likes. Spice. But yeah, a lot of these other Punk and Spice people, man, they in there fiending.
1: Right.
0: You know what I'm saying? Shaking. You know, so we'll see what happens going forward. Meanwhile, State Representative Malcolm Kenyatta, Democrat representing part of Philadelphia, calling for the resignation of Republican State Representative Aaron Bernstein following reports that Bernstein allegedly directed homophobic slurs at Kenyatta. Kenyatta's call comes after a report in Harrisburg newspaper that said Bernstein was heard in a bar using an anti-gay slur to describe Kenyatta and falsely claiming that Kenyatta had lost weight because he has AIDS. It's important to me that Representative Bernstein resign, Kenyatta said, not because I'm angry at him or he hurt my feelings. It's because his behavior falls so far beneath what it must mean to be a member of the House of Representatives, Kenyatta said. And you know what? I back Kenyatta in that request. Get out.
1: Yeah.
0: You know what I mean?
1: When you're a state representative, you gotta be better than that.
0: Yeah.
1: You know what I'm saying? And you gotta be aware of where you're saying this publicly at a bar where just anybody can record you and like, come on, that's a lack of judgment.
0: Yeah. And then gonna say he has a disease and come on, man. Come on. I mean, we grown men. Yeah. Why are you doing that?
1: Yeah, resign or meet me outside.
0: Right. It's one of the two. It's one of the two. That's absolutely ridiculous. Yup. Malcolm Kenyatta's right. Resign. Meanwhile, the head of Tennessee's prison system is resigning. Governor Bill Lee announced Saturday the first major staff shakeup since Krista Pike's stunning failed execution left her unconscious and on a ventilator at a hospital. Frank Strada, commissioner of the Department of Corrections, is going to step down this month. It was the second time since May that Tennessee has not been able to execute a prisoner who was seemingly moments away from death. The governor also announced that former U.S. Attorney Ed Stanton would lead a review of what happened in Pike's death chamber. I really, when I look at that case, I wonder, were they actually trying to execute her? I do.
1: Right.
0: I wonder that. And it's a shame you got to think like that. But, man, nothing surprises me now.
1: Right.
0: Nothing.
1: Because I don't see how that could happen.
0: Right.
1: With the lethal injection. But like, I understand, like you mentioned, like the electric chair and stuff like that, because, you know, that's a mechanical thing. And, you know, stuff can go wrong with mechanical stuff all the time. But like, the medicine, it's designed to stop your heart.
0: That's right.
1: Like within seconds.
0: Yeah.
1: So how does two doses of that not work?
0: Exactly. Exactly. It's just very, very strange. And there was a lot of attention on that particular case. You know, the first woman to be executed in, 200 years in Tennessee, a white woman. And so I'm just wondering, were they actually trying to execute her, or was there something going on behind the scenes? I wonder about that. And we'll see what happens in that investigation. And speaking of investigations, the rape allegations at Cornell University are troubling. Not just because of the abuse that the victim says she endured, they're troubling because they reflect the bias in our criminal justice system. The poor and people of color are more often arrested and charged. They're more often facing harsh sentences. They're more often trapped in the system. But the whiter and richer the accused is, the more likely they face lesser punishment or never get charged at all. That's the reality of the criminal justice system, but realities never stop the president from twisting the truth. In this case, he claims that the men accused of raping a young woman at Cornell will not get a fair shake since Letitia James has been appointed as special prosecutor. James is New York's attorney general, and she successfully sued Trump in 2024, winning a $454 million judgment against Trump for defrauding lenders by inflating his assets. Trump now claims that James is corrupt, and he's pushed for his Justice Department to investigate her on more than one occasion. But Trump, who was also found liable for sexually abusing E. Jean Carroll and made to pay millions in a judgment, is seemingly taking the side of accused rapists. I never thought I'd see a president do this. Then again, we've never had a president quite like Trump. We got a hot show for you today on Wake Up With Word. 2 days after a police shooting in Northeast Philadelphia, Philadelphia Police Commissioner Kevin Bethel joins us to talk about crime in Philly. And as the Cornell rape allegations heat up, lawyer and critical race theorist Dr. Tim Golden joins us to talk about a similar case with a black woman at the center of it. Plus, sports writer O.J. Spivey on the Eagles' loss, the Phillies' playoff exit, and more. And as always, we've got you, our listeners, calling in at 215-634-8065, a toll-free 1-866-361-0900. Hit us on Instagram at Word Radio, or you can hit me personally at Solomon Jones 1. Watch us on Facebook at Forward. But first, it's the Big Three, the news stories you need to know to kick off your day right here on Wake Up With Word. Story number one, the ex-Dallas police officer sentenced for murder in the 2018 shooting of a black man in his apartment has been approved for parole. Amber Geiger, 38, shot and killed Botham Jean, then 26, in 2018 after she said she mistook his apartment as her own and thought Jean was an intruder. She was convicted of murder and given a 10-year sentence. The Texas Board of Pardons and Paroles on October 1st approved her for parole after 7 years of her sentence had passed. The Texas Department of Criminal Justice has not yet scheduled a date for her release from that women's prison where she's been incarcerated. The case drew nationwide attention and protests amid a wave of attention to police shootings of black Americans. Geiger, who was white, was fired from the Dallas Police Department after the shooting. Geiger was ordered to pay nearly $100 million to Jean's family in a civil trial after a jury found she used excessive force. Civil rights attorney Lee Merritt, who previously represented Jean's family during Geiger's murder trial, said in a statement that the family opposed Geiger's parole and urged for a full sentence to be served. The family still lives with this loss every day. Botham does not get to come home. His family does not get the years they should have had with him. No parole decision can return what was taken from them, Merritt said. When a life is taken without cause, accountability has to mean something for everyone. Today's decision tells grieving families it can be cut short. And so, just a really, really sad case. I never believed her story. I got to be honest with you. I never believed it.
1: Yeah, it was always hard for me to not believe she didn't know him.
0: Exactly.
1: Personally.
0: Yep.
1: Because that doesn't make sense to me. Like, you shoot a man sitting at home on his couch.
0: Yeah.
1: If I remember correctly, he was like eating ice cream.
0: Right.
1: You know, you just come in and shoot him like, oh, my bad. I thought this was my apartment.
0: Yeah.
1: So you didn't know, the second you open the door, you didn't notice that the decoration was completely different?
0: Look, I'm sure the place looked different.
1: Right.
0: I'm sure it smelled different. You know what I mean?
1: Right.
0: There was a different color carpet in front of the door. Like, you so tired that you went in there and shot somebody? Really? Yeah, I'm not buying it. I did. I thought they knew each other. And, you know, maybe there was some relationship. I don't know. Mm-hmm. But we'll never know because he'll never get to tell his side of the story. But yet, she gets to go home. You know what I mean?
1: Yeah.
0: Yeah, that's not justice. Story number two. Okay, what's story number two? Story number two is the president talking about these guys at Cornell are not going to get a fair shake. They're not going to get a fair shake because Letitia James, who happened to beat me in court, Letitia James, she doesn't give fair shakes to people. You know, I didn't get a fair shake, so they're not going to. No, you lied on business records in black and white. It's clear. When you got a case like that, when it's paper, you know what I mean? Either you did it or you didn't. The paper says what it says or it doesn't. And so, you know, she had you dead to rights. And, you know, the thing they did, though, was that $454 million judgment. When he appealed, they wiped out the judgment. So, oh, that's excessive. And so you've got that you lost that case, but you don't have that same judgment. And so these guys, she's going to look into the case. Letitia James is not playing. Letitia James is not scared. She's going to look into the case, and wherever the facts lead, that's where she's going to take it. I mean, it is what it is. The fact that you have a president backing people who are accused of such a heinous crime as a gang rape, that you got him backing these guys, I mean, it says a whole lot about him.
1: Oh, yeah. Yeah. And who should be surprised that he feels sympathetic for guys that are being accused of rape?
0: I know.
1: You know what I mean? He didn't say one thing, you know, in support of the victim. Mm. Just instantly like, oh, these poor guys, they're not going to get a fair shot. And all this other type of mess. Like, that, yeah. That's so that you could have just as easily said, let's just let everything play out and see what the investigation unveils.
0: That's what any other leader would say that. You know what I mean? Because you don't know what happened. You don't know what happened. You don't know whether it was. You just don't know. And so you have to figure out through an investigation what that case actually means. And unfortunately for him, you know, all he knows is that this is the person who got me. And so it's not going to be fair for anybody else. Mm-hmm. You know, brings me to story number three. Ahead of the November midterm elections, top Democrats are planning for doomsday scenarios for how President Donald Trump and his administration could intervene in the voting process, and Democrats laying the groundwork for a forceful response in closed door meetings. Senate Minority Leader Chuck Schumer has convened Democratic senators, legal experts, and former officials to discuss situations like Trump deploying federal agents and the National Guard, federal officials seizing ballots, fake AI-generated videos, or a purge of eligible voters from the rolls. These sessions didn't just help us work out how we can thwart some of Trump's egregious threats. They've been critical in helping us imagine the many twists and turns Trump and his cronies could throw at us, Schumer said in a statement to CNN. I've long said, this is not going to be a normal election. Stop acting like it's going to be normal. And so we now learn that Democrats have been behind the scene planning for all of the eventualities that could happen. They've looked at about 150 possible scenarios that could occur, and I think they have to. Do you think this is going to be a normal election, and what are you prepared to do to vote? Give me a call, 215-634-8065. That is 215-634-8065. That, of course, the number you can call to get in on the conversation right here at WURD Radio. I am Solomon Jones. This is WURD Radio. Our question for the culture is on the other side of the break. We'll be right back.

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1: Folks seemingly are in a real funky mood. We're just not focused and are having a tough time of it. Thankfully, with regard to any minor accidents that have been part of our rush hour so far, although the delays have been heavy, at least the accidents were more easily cleared. The one east on the ride from Thorndale on Route 30 to approaching Euclid Avenue is now open in all lanes, if not clear to the volume, so you'll have to be patient with one another. Keep your headlights on, especially, I think, because we have a little rain still out there. I-95 and the Schuylkill Expressway are rides that are normal. Lisa Fairfax, Total Traffic.
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2: Good Monday, everyone. Here is your current weather forecast for the Philadelphia area. Looks like we might have an exceptionally nice autumn week ahead of us. Partly to mostly sunny today, breezy and seasonably cool, the high 71. Clear and cool overnight with a low of 47. And tomorrow, sunny and nice, though quite cool, high only 63. Another nice day on Wednesday, sunshine with a high of 70. Once again for today, becoming sunny and breezy, a nice high of 71. I'm Randy Chepikin with your Philadelphia weather.
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5: 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But don't confuse convenient with correct. Google calls these AI overviews, and researchers have found that 1 in 10 AI search summaries can sometimes give inaccurate information or misrepresent the sources they're pulling from. 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Open the original website and make sure it actually says what the AI claims it says. Then check a second reliable source. For health information, that might be the CDC or your healthcare provider. For government information, go directly to the appropriate .gov website. 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

0: Have the power to do more than you can ever begin to imagine. Don't underestimate yourself. You don't know enough about yourself to become a cynic. And so you've got to challenge yourself to access that power that you have within you. You're more than a conqueror.
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0: morning. 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And I want to welcome you back to Wake Up with Word. And we're taking your calls at 215-634-8065. That is 215-634-8065. That, of course, is the number you can call to get in on the conversation right here at WURD Radio. Of course, it is fall, and my question to you is, how do you know in the hood when it's fall? Give me a call. Let me know. 215-634-8065. How do black folks celebrate fall? 215-634-8065. That, of course, the number you can call to get in on the conversation right here at WURD Radio. 215-634-8065. Now, for some people, it's a certain kind of coffee. For other people, it's a certain holiday. For other people, it's a certain kind of food. How do black people, how do you know when it's fall in the black community? Give me a call. Let me know. 215-634-8065. That, of course, the number you can call to get in on the conversation. Now, for parents, there is a surefire sign. You know what I mean? Your kids.
1: Yep.
0: You know what I mean? You look around like, man, I'm free. I'm free. So give me a call. Let me know. 215-634-8065. That, of course, the number you can call to get in on the conversation right here at WURD Radio. Talking about a number of things on this morning show, including the Cornell case. It is under investigation, of course, now by Letitia James. Your president said nobody's going to get a fair shake because Letitia James is the person who's investigating. You know, come on, man. You know, you got a fair shake. You wrote down on paper all the stuff that you did. And so it's a paper crime. We know, well, a paper civil allegation that you were found liable for. And so, you know, she caught you. She got you. I mean, it is what it is. You win some, you lose some. You know how this thing go. You in court enough, you know, right? And so she got you. But that does not mean she's corrupt. In fact, kind of means you are. And so she is investigating what happened at Cornell. We will see where that investigation leads. But to come out and support people who are accused of raping someone, man, it says a lot about you. You got to kind of let that play out, don't you? 215-634-8065. That, of course, is the number you can call to get in on the conversation right here at WURD Radio. Amber Geiger going to get paroled. She killed Botham Jean in 2018. She was sentenced in 2019. And so she's going to be getting out after 7 years of a 10-year sentence. And so what do you think about that? I never believed her story. I'm sorry, I just didn't. And of course, story number three, Democrats preparing for whatever eventuality might come concerning these elections. The president has threatened to do many different things in order to impact these elections, including deploying federal agents and the National Guard to the polls, including federal officials seizing ballots after the administration announces a foreign adversary compromised voting system. That's a possibility. Fake AI-generated videos alleging election fraud. That's a possibility. Or a purge of eligible voters from the rolls. That's a possibility. Democrats

0: you know, kind of rehearsing all of those things, man. Do you think those things are possible? And what are you willing to do to vote? Give me a call. 215-634-8065 is the number you can call to get in. Jacob from Omni's on line one. Go ahead, Jacob.
1: Good morning, Brother Solomon, Fahim and the Word family.
0: Good morning.
1: One thing about that, knowing that it's when we'll put on a pot of stew.
0: That's what I'm talking about.
1: Like beef stew.
0: Yep.
1: You know, chicken. Put that pot on, man. You know it. So, yeah, that's what it is. That's what we need.
0: There you go.
1: But you know, Solomon talking about El Presidente.
0: Mm.
1: You know, that Cornell thing locks right in with that. It looks like a rich white boy thing, you know, like you can do that. We're privileged. We can, women, you know, they just, you know, they're here for our pleasure, and you can grab them by any body part you want. You can do this. You can do that. And it's nothing. That's just what we do, you know. You know what I'm saying? We found that out when he was talking about, you know, when all that stuff come out about the president, right, and what they do. I don't know how they, because let me tell you something. Black women, you touch them wrong and they'll smack the taste out your mouth.
0: Mm.
1: They won't need no, you know, no jury and judge, because they'll handle it right on the spot. But that culture, man, is like, I don't know, belittling people.
0: Yes, yeah, unfortunate.
1: I mean, women should be respected at all times. I don't know where that came from, but... Mm. It's an ugly thing that has to be erased, right, Solomon?
0: It absolutely does. And I want to thank you for your call this morning on WURD Radio. You know, the one thing I would say to all of our young people, man, don't get so drunk that you're incapacitated. You know, watch your surroundings at all times. And if you can, have a friend with you, man, who's going to watch your back? You know, It's just very unfortunate, because it's always somebody who's willing to take advantage of you.
2: Yeah, I always say, you know, when you're going to, like, house parties and stuff like that, I always say, like, don't drink anywhere you don't feel comfortable spending the night.
0: That's right. Mm-hmm. That's right. 215-634-8065 is the number you can call to get in. John from the Parkway is on line one. Go ahead, John.
3: Yeah, thank you for taking my call.
0: You're welcome.
3: You know, you're talking about the president's response to the Cornell thing. Mm-hmm. You know, and I'm reminding, please don't get me wrong, I grew up in a religious house, and not so much more, but Matthew 7, you know, a bad tree cannot bear good fruit.
0: Mm-hmm.
3: You know, what mm-hmm. you know, like last week I did my Chicken Little impression. And what gets me frustrated is, you know, the Republicans, the hypocrisy, you know, our president's an idiot. And, like, Tillis, you know, in his book, I was reading it, how, like, he's, like, trashing them. You know, but, like, dude, turn your back from them, you know, like, and that's why I lost my mind, you know, like, that's the problem. You know, the president, we know he's an idiot, but the Republican Party, they're just enabling him, and that's why I lost my mind. I mean, all that stuff with the Jack Smith. We got to vote, you know.
0: Yeah, we do.
3: And it's just got to be straight Democrat. Protest vote, you know, with the exception of our own clown Democrat senator.
0: Hmm.
3: Just straight Democrat, you know. For now, until foreseeable future. Thank you for, you know, let me, there.
0: Yes, right. I hear you, John. Thank you for your call this morning on WURD Radio. You know, Fetterman's not on the ballot this time around. They run every 6 years. Senators, you know, they get a 6-year term. So, you know, for now, it's like, all right, you got that. You know what I mean? Because this dude, man, it's unbelievable just watching and listening to him. He's completely flipped from who he was. You know, a lot of people talk about Fetterman and, oh, Fetterman this. I interviewed Fetterman, man, face-to-face. He sat right here in this studio. You know what I mean? And it was a whole different tune than it is now. I mean, a completely different tune. And so interviewed him when Biden came to Valley Forge and Fetterman was there. Interviewed him then. This was after his stroke. But again, it was a whole different tune. And so to see him do a complete 180 is just it's unbelievable. But then again, I guess it's not. 215-634-8065. That, of course, the number you can call to get in on the conversation right here at WURD Radio and let us know your comments on this morning's show. 215-634-8065. So the president's saying that the guys at Cornell won't get a fair shake. Well, did the woman get a fair shake? I mean, you know, I guess for me, especially with a case like this that's so fresh, because a lot of the stuff that we've talked about, it's been 20, 30, 40 years ago. Nobody knows what happened. The evidence isn't necessarily there. It's one person's word against someone else's. But this is something where clearly the woman made a police report. She said, I'm 100% confident I was raped. And nothing happened. Right? And so, no, there has to be justice. There has to be an investigation. There is some evidence. There are some witnesses. There are some people who are around and kind of knew, you know, what happened. And so, yeah, you investigate. You got to investigate it. You can't just jump to the conclusion that people are going to get a raw deal and they're not going to get a fair shake. And, you know, you trashing the prosecutor because she prosecuted you in civil court. Like, nah. And that... That's unfortunate, man, when you have someone who is supposed to be the leader who's really leading people in a detrimental direction.
2: Yeah, and every time I hear about stuff like this at these, you know, quote-unquote elite universities like Cornell and stuff like that where these events happen, I always think like, and especially when they get swept under the rug and nothing ever happens to the people involved, I'm just like, these are the folks that go on to become like,
0: I know,
2: you know, like elite officials,
0: yep.
2: You know, things
0: yep.
2: like that, like CEOs
0: yeah.
2: and politicians, like, and they were tied up in a whole gang rape and other things. Like,
0: Lord have mercy. It's unbelievable. So, you know, we'll see. And again, you know, they might investigate and find that, you know, it's not warranted to file charges, but they might investigate it and find that it is warranted to file charges. And so you got to let that play out. You know what I mean? You're the president. And this is what you do. It's just unbelievable. 215-634-8065. How do you know it's fall in the black community? Give me a call. Let me know. 215-634-8065 is the number you can call to get in. I am Solomon Jones. This is WURD Radio. We'll be right back.

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1: I just wanted to tell you that I really appreciate your program.
0: Well, thank you much. We appreciate your call.
2: Call 215-634-8065. That, of course, the number you can call to get in on the conversation.
0: Thanks, Solomon. And if you're calling outside of Philadelphia, dial 1-866-361-0900. First-time caller? Great. We'd love to hear from you. 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

0: Good morning. 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And I want to welcome you back to Wake Up With Word. And we are, of course, taking your calls at 215-634-8065. That is 215-634-8065. That, of course, the number you can call to get in on the conversation right here at WURD Radio. And we're talking about a number of things on this morning show, including our top stories, which include story number one, the ex-Dallas police officer sentenced for murder in the 2018 shooting of a black man in his apartment has been approved for parole. That's right. Amber Geiger, 38, who shot and killed Botham Jean, then 26, in 2018, after she claimed she mistook his apartment for her own and thought he was an intruder. Well, she has been approved for parole after 7 years of a 10-year sentence. The family is grief-stricken. Story number two, President Donald Trump said the Cornell students accused of gang rape, quote, won't get a fair shake, unquote, because New York Attorney General Letitia James, a perceived political enemy of the president, is assigned to the investigation. Letitia James is a corrupt person, Trump told reporters outside the White House on October 2nd. She's totally corrupt, and I can't imagine it, and I feel badly for whoever she's looking at. Of course, Trump has fiercely criticized James since that New York prosecutor won a $454 million judgment against Trump for defrauding lenders by inflating his assets in 2024. So because she got you in civil court and a jury found you liable, the court found you liable for lying in order to get money. Now, nobody can get a fair shake if she's the prosecutor. Yeah, okay.
1: I can already see it setting up. If these men are convicted of this crime, you can mess around and pardon them.
0: Well, he can't because of state charges.
1: State charges, that's right.
0: It's state charges. Now, if they were charged with something federal, he could.
1: Mm-hmm.
0: But this is state charges. And that's, you know, you could talk, but it's really nothing you could do about state charges.
1: Right.
0: You know what I mean? So, this is an interesting case because, and we're going to talk about it a little bit later on with Tim Golden. There's another case kind of like this where there's a black woman at the center of it. In Louisville. And so we're going to talk about that a little bit later on in the show as well. But and we don't know who this woman is either. Jane Doe, in this particular case, she has not been identified. This black woman has decided to identify herself in this case that we'll talk about a little bit later on in the show. Story number three, ahead of the November midterm elections, top Democrats planning for doomsday scenarios for how President Donald Trump and his administration could intervene in the voting process, and they're laying the groundwork for a forceful response. So they've got their lawyers ready. You've got nonpartisan groups engaged in worst case scenario planning and training volunteers. You've got House Democrats holding hearings around the country to discuss the threats they have identified and how they're preparing for them. Man, I just never imagined that you would have a president trying to undermine the election. I never imagined that, you know. But here we are. 215-634-8065. How you know it's fall when you black? Frank from West Philly is on line one. Go ahead, Frank.
2: Thomas, I am. Good morning. How you doing?
0: Good. How are you?
2: Good. Just two quick things. One on Fetterman and the Eagles.
0: Yes.
2: You know, with Fetterman, I would like to ask you one question.
0: Okay.
2: You are the lone Democrat in the U.S. Senate that votes with the Republican Party, that votes with Trump. I'd like to ask you, Fetterman, what are you getting from that for your constituents in Pennsylvania?
0: Mm.
2: And if you're not getting anything, then I've always said, Solomon, those folks from those rural areas, I think he's from Bradford County or something.
0: He's from Braddock, PA.
2: Braddock.
0: Mm-hmm.
2: Fetterman, you've always been a Republican at heart, but you were never in a position as lieutenant governor to let people know how you truly felt, number one. Now with the Eagles, Solomon, let me tell you something. I'm not a connoisseur of football like you guys are.
0: Okay.
2: But I do sit back and I analyze certain things.
0: Okay.
2: Howie, you never fixed the problems that we encountered last year in the playoffs. Mm. And what are those problems? One, Howie, you know we need the offensive line corrected, one or two players. You didn't do that. Howie, you know we needed another pass rusher. You didn't address that. You got Grenard, but you still needed another one. Howie, you know we needed a good safety. You never addressed that. You know, and I'm just analyzing it the way I see it, Solomon.
0: Okay.
2: Howie never addressed it, and you thought you were going to put mediocre players on the field or old players like Dickerson who could not move laterally, okay? And they knew that. They could not move laterally on the offensive line, and you thought you were going to put those players back on the field and get away with it.
0: Mm.
2: And to Sirianni, you may have to go. Because some of the plays you and that offensive coach was calling yesterday were horrendous again.
0: Mm-hmm.
2: Horrendous.
0: Mm-hmm.
2: And the first two games, Solomon, we were lucky we won those. They should be 0-4. Y'all have a good day, buddy.
0: All right, Frank. Thank you for your call this morning on WURD Radio. You know, the one thing I'll say is that Howie tried to address all of those things, but it looks like right now, and again, we four games in, looks like some of those were the wrong players. Grenard hurt. Again, right? He was hurt when you got him. He hurt again. Maybe you should have just paid the guy you already had that you let go. You know what I mean? The safeties looked better yesterday. But, you know, maybe you should have kept Reed Blankenship. Would it have cost you, you know, tens of millions of dollars? I don't think so. So, you know, the offensive line, I agree with Frank. I think that you've got a line that is designed to really just maul people, and you got them trying to play finesse football, running back, running side to side. Like, nah, just let them just maul people. That's what they do. Let them do that. So it's just it's a mess, man. Mike from North Philly is on line three. Go ahead, Mike.
3: Good morning, Solomon. How you doing today, good brother?
0: I'm good, man. How are you?
3: I'm doing great. You know it's fall with pumpkin coffee.
0: So. I know. I know.
3: I know you had a little sip before, Solomon. Did you go back and get another one?
0: I didn't, but I got mine from Wawa. I didn't get it from the place you get yours.
3: Yeah.
0: It wasn't bad.
3: Yeah, go to Double D. You'll get,
0: I was surprised.
3: It tastes better.
0: Okay. All right.
3: Solomon, it's crazy how certain people like Amber Geiger commit these crimes. They get a slap on the wrist.
0: I know.
3: She should be full, serving her full sentence.
0: Yep.
3: She knew she was in the wrong. She was in the wrong place.
0: Mm.
3: And like you said, something more is going on there.
0: Yeah, yeah.
3: It's crazy.
0: Yeah.
3: And two words that don't go together: it's forceful and Democrats. When the Democrats start being forceful, you know, they were only thing they forced was forcing their own people out.
0: Yeah.
3: Meanwhile, Republicans are committing heinous crimes and sedition every day, but won't resign.
0: That's right. And won't be forced out by their own.
3: Not at all.
0: Their own people, like, look, that's a vote, man. I'm sorry. We you know. I mean, whatever you did, we back.
3: This second go around of this Trump virus, Solomon, it is absolutely insane.
0: Mm.
3: We are suffering. I just paid $40 this morning for gas, $4.29 a gallon.
0: Yeah, that's bad.
3: As long as they can practice racism and do what they want to do, it's okay with them. You know, for those people that's voting for Trump and the Republicans, you're paying the same gas prices I am.
0: I know.
3: Same food prices I am.
0: Yeah.
3: Now let's turn to the birds.
0: Okay.
3: Solomon, I was about to knock my TV off the stand yesterday.
0: I saw what you was posting on Facebook.
3: Yeah, because, I mean, like, why not take the point? You're down all your all-star players.
0: Yeah.
3: I don't think you can just do what you want to do.
0: I know.
3: We don't have the manpower for the push anymore right now.
0: Nope. No, we don't.
3: And I just saw a report that says Lane Johnson is considered retirement immediately on Facebook. Can you imagine?
0: Yeah.
3: And you know what made it worse?
0: Mm.
3: That hurt me to my. I was just a grouch the rest of the day.
0: What?
3: When I saw the Evil Empire one, the Cowboys.
0: I know. I knew I had to come in here and face Fahim. He just gave a smile ear to ear when I walked in.
3: He's been in his glory for the last 2 weeks. You know what I mean? It's all right, though. You know, still, go Birds. Thanks for taking my call.
0: All right, man. Thank you for your call. It's Sport on WURD Radio. You know what I'm saying, Fahim? That make it worse.
1: I mean, we had to go out there and remind everybody we're the kings of Texas. You know, it's always fun when we play the Houston Texans.
0: Yeah.
1: You know, or we call them the other team in Texas.
0: That's what y'all call them?
1: Yep.
0: Oh, wow. That's deep. That's deep. And they 0-4 now.
1: Yep, 0-4.
0: Yeah. playing close games but losing them. So
1: yeah.
0: Let's go to Sister Murray. She's on the line. Go ahead.
4: Hey, good morning, Solomon.
0: Good morning.
4: We're a family. Solomon, yeah. That game, whew,
0: I know.
4: That game had me at the end of my seat. But you know what? I said, stay where you are. I'm still with the Eagles.
0: Mm-hmm.
4: And I'm not letting y'all go yet.
0: Yeah.
4: We got a long way to go yet. And my pastor threw in the Cowboys yesterday in the sermon. He threw it up in there.
0: Mm-hmm.
4: Like, yeah, okay. And he got that one. It was funny.
0: Yeah.
4: But you know what? Here's what we got there.
5: This is Freedom Journeys, celebrating the lives of 250 phenomenal Philadelphians.
6: My name is Sandra Dungy Glenn. I served on the school board and the SRC for about 10 years, and I'm telling the story of Ruth Wright Hare. She was an activist in education. She was born in October of 1910. From the time she entered first grade, she knew she wanted to be a teacher. Her parents were very involved with education in the South, and so she had a passion for education in her household. Being exposed to a lot of thinking, the Philadelphia School District did not hire Black teachers, so she's spent the first 8 or so years of her teaching career in another state, Arkansas. She taught in Arkansas, she taught in Ohio, she taught in Washington, D.C. Only when her husband got a job at Cheney did she come back to Philadelphia, took the exam, and became the second Black teacher to be offered a teaching position at an integrated school in Philadelphia. She was the first Black teacher at a high school. She became a high school principal. She was the first Black high school principal in Philadelphia at William Penn High School after having been a teacher there in the 1950s. She was a district superintendent and she served there until like 1976 around. Wilson Good then approached her in 1990 to become the first woman, I think, president of the Board of Education for the School District of Philadelphia. Her approach really was to think about the whole child. She knew that there was much more than just the academics, than just teaching the subject. She took them to the opera and she would, you know, take them to museums and just expand their horizons. She started one of the most well-known scholarship programs, Tell Them We Are Rising, in the late 80s. She made a commitment to the sixth graders that if you successfully matriculate through high school, that you will have a scholarship to pay your full tuition at any post-secondary 2-4-year school or technical school you want to go to. It really does take a village. And even with the best intentions, there were still a lot of them that were going to be lost educationally in a sense because they still did not have enough structures. As we celebrate 250 years, people need to know that the struggle continues. She knew it was possible because she lived it. She wasn't going to let anything stop her. We need to be no less resilient. We have to be just as dedicated to that fight.
5: You've been listening to the story of Ruth Hare on Freedom Journeys, celebrating the lives of 250 phenomenal Philadelphians. 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

here because you know something. What you know you can't explain. But you feel it. You felt it your entire life. That there's something wrong with the world. You don't know what it is.

0: morning. This is Solomon Jones on 900 AM, 96.1 FM, WURD. And I want to welcome you back to Wake Up with Word Fahim. Good morning.
1: Good morning. How you doing today?
0: Cold.
1: Yeah. Yeah, it's a little chilly.
0: Yeah, it's 40-something degrees.
1: I was looking for my a little scully to put on my head. I couldn't find it, so I had to go out there. My ear is a little bit cold now, but they'll warm up, I guess.
0: Well, wait a minute. I think I might have one that you can borrow. How about this? You
1: no,
0: want this?
1: No, no,
0: you
1: no,
0: want this?
1: Thank you.
0: Huh?
1: It's not that.
0: What about
1: cold.
0: That?
1: It's not that cold.
0: You want that? Yeah, that's a good one.
1: No.
0: You're
1: like a walking billboard for the Philadelphia Eagles.
0: Hey, man.
1: Yeah, the Eagles coat on.
0: That's right.
1: Over the Eagles hoodie.
0: That's right.
1: The Eagles hat.
0: Lucky I ain't wear my Eagles socks. You know what I mean? We Eagle down. You know, I mean, look, man, the team lost.
1: Uh-huh.
0: I mean, it is what it is. We beat the Rams like that last year. They went out of here with a heartbreak. So, you know, this year, you know, turnabout is fair play. So, I mean, it is what it is. I see you put this hating story first about the Los Angeles Rams assistant coaches. So, what happened?
1: So, at the end of the game, well, because so the box where the assistant coaches sit is kind of right behind the fans.
0: Okay.
1: Up in the stands. So, like, the whole game, especially because the Eagles were in the lead, Eagle fans doing what Eagle fans do. They turning around, chirping at the coaches, giving them hand gestures, things like that, kind of taunting them. So when the Rams did that late comeback and won the game, the coaches were getting their get back. They're pounding on the glass, and, you know, and pointing at the fans and stuff. At one point, because there's a video of it, somebody from the crowd threw like a bottle at the window and stuff like that. So Sean McVay, the head coach, said that, you know, you had to talk with the assistant coaches and, you know, told them you got to be better than that or whatever.
0: Yeah.
1: I'm like, no. They were just returning the energy. If you give it, you got to be able to take it.
0: You know what's going to happen, though?
1: What's that?
0: The NFL is going to fine them.
1: Probably.
0: That's what's going to happen. Oh, y'all going to be better
1: in
0: those situations when your pocket's a little bit lighter. You can't mess with the fans.
1: Yeah.
0: The fans might be able to mess with you, but you can't mess with the fans.
1: Yeah, the NFL is very strict about conduct.
0: Absolutely.
1: Matter of fact, they just suspended two officials yesterday for things that they said to the players.
0: Yep. So, I mean, the NFL ain't playing them games.
1: Yeah.
0: You know, so y'all can do that all you want. Your pocket's going to be a little bit lighter. Meanwhile, in real Philadelphia, where we've got to live every day, the speed camera program, Lord have mercy, it's expanding with the addition of cameras in the school zone of Northeast High School. That is, of course, my alma mater along Cottman Avenue. Monday marked the start of a 60-day warning period before tickets are mailed to speeding drivers. Millions of dollars generated from speed camera tickets have been awarded by the state and reinvested into communities across the city. I ain't trying to hear that reinvestment mess.
1: What about to say? Where are the millions of dollars?
0: Yeah, I want to see some. Can I get a dollar back?
1: Right.
0: You know, I'd have paid about 3-4 of them tickets, man. So I've kind of mastered the art of going just fast enough not to get the ticket. But, you know, if you got to be careful because you're looking at your speedometer, you're looking up, you're looking at your speedometer, you're looking up, you're looking at, you know, it's just, it's a lot. And some people are just like, they come, they doing $150 down, bro. And I'm trying to figure out, is that your car?
1: Right.
0: Is that your real license plate? Because if it is, you're getting a ticket. So somebody's figured out some ways around the system.
1: Oh, yeah, absolutely.
0: Yeah.
1: You know folks are always going to figure out to get around.
0: Oh, yeah, absolutely. So the speed camera program, watch it if you are on Cottman Avenue. And the U.S. military, of course, dispatching roughly 9,000 troops aboard a group of ships to the Middle East, a U.S. official said Thursday. The bolstering of the American military presence comes as President Trump warned anew that new strikes against Iran could be on the horizon. The troop movement, which includes a third aircraft carrier, underscores the rapidly evolving dynamic of Trump's war against Iran as he ponders his next move with midterm elections in the U.S. looming large and new signs that the nature of the conflict may be becoming more complex. Of course, you got the Houthis attacking Saudi Arabia. You got Yemen now attacking the Houthis. And that war is going to spread, you know, it feels like, across the Middle East. We're going to talk with Malcolm Nance a little bit later on this week about that, but doesn't look good.
1: No new wars.
0: No.
1: You know?
0: Yeah.
1: Yeah.
0: Yeah. Well, and no forever wars.
1: Right. Yeah. This, it's a mess. It seems like it's going to get worse before it gets better.
0: Yeah, it does. Well, I got good news and I got bad news. The good news is the president said yesterday he'll stop using taxpayer funds to pay for ads that have a clearly political message. The bad news is we've already paid millions for the ads to run. I don't know if taxpayers will get that money back. I don't even know if Trump's super PAC will pay for the ads going forward like he claimed. But when those ads includes lines like "six political class that hates our country," that's a quote, that's not a message for all Americans. It's a message for Trump and his followers. But let me be clear. Loving America doesn't mean we allow her to fail. Loving America doesn't mean we watch her do wrong. No, loving America means standing up for a better way, working for a better day, and doing all we can to fix the suffering. You can't love something and watch it crumble. You can't love something and watch it die. Because love requires more than just a word that costs you nothing. Love requires us to make it right. We got a hot show for you today on Wake Up With Word as the Black Bottom revisits the history that changed its name. Councilmember Jamie Gaudier joins us to talk about it. Plus, the Twin Sister Docs join us to talk about your health. And as always, we've got you, our listeners, calling in at 215-634-8065, a toll-free 1-866-361-0900. 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Watch us on Facebook at Forward. But first, it's the Big Three, the news stories you need to know to kick off your day right here on Wake Up With Word. Story number one, Philadelphia city agencies have launched a multi-pronged planning and outreach effort to ensure tens of thousands of city residents don't lose health care access as changes to Medicaid take effect now and in the coming months, according to top officials in Mayor Sherelle Parker's administration. First Deputy Managing Director Crystal Yates Gale, who oversees much of the city's health and human services programming, said in an interview that the city is reaching out to thousands of vulnerable people under the new eligibility rules. The city's effort, dubbed the One Philly Medicaid Access Program, includes a public outreach campaign and plans to assist Medicaid enrollees in maintaining their coverage amid new hurdles, including meeting work requirements. The changes to Medicaid were set in motion last year under the sweeping One Big Beautiful Bill Act, which was championed by President Donald Trump as a cost-saving measure. The state estimates that more than 70,000 Philadelphia residents could lose Medicaid coverage. Some of the changes to eligibility took effect last week. Several groups of legal immigrants, including people who were granted asylum and those who are temporary humanitarian parolees, can no longer be covered by Medicaid. Pennsylvania state officials say there are 150,000 non-citizen immigrants with legal status who are covered by Medicaid. Additional changes take place on January 1st. And the city trying to make people aware of the changes so that they can keep their coverage. There's more paperwork involved. There's more check-ins involved. Instead of you renewing annually, you have to renew every 6 months. You have to come in with proof that you're working. It's just all of this stuff. And what it's going to do is end up pushing people off of the Medicaid they so desperately need. Crystal Yates Gale said, if you don't know that you have to submit your proof of work, if you don't know now that you have to re-enroll every 6 months instead of once a year, then you won't do it, and then you'll be left without coverage, and you may not know until a visit to the doctor or, God forbid, an emergency happens. And so you've got the city with all hands on deck trying to let people know so that people don't lose their Medicaid. City Councilmember Nina Ahmed, a Democrat who represents the city at large, also involved in that. There's going to be hearings coming up. We talked to her about that because you got to let people know, man, you can't let people lose their coverage because of this administration.
1: Yeah, we're at a time where you got to be on top of everything. You got to know all the information, make sure you're on all your paperwork, whatever you need is up to date, because this reminds me a lot of kind of what they're doing with the whole mail-in ballot thing, like, yeah, making it so confusing,
0: yeah,
1: and putting so many hurdles in place,
0: yep,
1: that people just don't know what to do.
0: Yep. And that's the goal.
1: Yeah.
0: That is the goal. And unfortunately, you've got, you know, it's a shame before God, because this is a president who's made billions of dollars marketing the presidency. This dude is selling all kinds of stuff, selling cell phones, selling Bibles, selling all kinds of stuff, right? And selling cryptocurrency. I'm still trying to figure out what it is. How do you make money from it? Like, what is it? selling all of this stuff, man, and want to deny the people that he's supposed to be serving medical coverage. Make that make sense. Brings me to story number two. Two prosecutors involved in a post-conviction case that is Royal District Attorney Larry Krasner's office sent a letter to Krasner on Monday accusing him of filing court documents that were filled with misrepresentations aimed transparently and shamefully at harming our reputations. That's a quote from those two prosecutors. In a five-page memo obtained by the Inquirer, Catherine Ernst and Stephen Wildberger said they vehemently denied some of the assertions Krasner made in court documents he filed last week with U.S. District Court Judge Paul Diamond. Those assertions, said Ernst and Wildberger, some of which they said included inaccurate accounts of their actions, were the culmination of what they called repeated retaliation from Krasner over how they've handled the matter in recent months. And they said Krasner's behavior toward them had made it impossible for them to continue working for him and his office. Still, they stopped short of immediately resigning. Instead, they said they would allow Krasner until the end of today to correct what they called the misrepresentations in his filings with Diamonds. If he didn't, they said, they would resign. And so the battle in the DA's office continues as you have these prosecutors who said that Krasner might have mishandled a previous case. You have a judge who said that it might rise to the level of criminality, and you have Krasner saying none of that is true. It's really the two of you. And so it becomes this back and forth in his office that's ugly.
1: Yeah, this is really messy. It just seems like his office has constantly been under fire.
0: Yep.
1: You know, from every direction.
0: And now from the inside.
1: Yeah.
0: And so now it's infighting in that office. And these two say they're going to resign. And once they resign, then what do they do? That's the question. Then what do they pull out? What information do they share? Or what point of view do they share? Like, it becomes a lot. And remember, Krasner's let a lot of people, innocent people, out of jail. Most of them black men. A lot of folk don't like that. And so he has been under attack. We'll see what happens with these two prosecutors, but it does not look good. Brings me to story number three. Nolan Wells' family called for a federal investigation into his death yesterday after a grand jury reviewing the evidence determined last month that no criminal charges are warranted in this case. What we were left with were many, many inconsistent stories, Christine Wansley, Wells' mother, said during a press conference yesterday. The 18-year-old's body was recovered on July 6th, and authorities at the time said they suspected he drowned, but a grand jury was convened to review the evidence. The grand jury of 23 people found, quote, no credible evidence to support the public allegations that anyone riding to or from the island that day surrounding Wells, quote, engaged in any criminal conduct related to his death, according to the report released on September 21st. The report says that the position of, condition of, time of discovery and location of Wells' body off the coast of Mississippi in July is consistent with drowning. I cannot take that ruling, and I cannot move on with my life, his mother said of the grand jury finding. We've been left with more questions and heartbreaks than any answers. And so here's what they're asking for. They're asking for the federal government to come in and do a separate investigation of Nolan Wells' death. And here is our question of the day. Do you trust the federal government to investigate the Nolan Wells case? I want to know what you think. Give me a call, 215-634-8065. That, of course, the number you can call to get in on the conversation right here at WURD Radio, and let us know your comments on this morning's show. Now, I got a question for the culture, Faheem, because it is cold outside.
1: Mm-hmm.
0: When it comes to comfort food, what you got? Macaroni and cheese or candy yams? I want to know what you got. Give me a call, 215-634-8065. That is the number you can call to get in on the conversation right here at WURD Radio. 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And, of course, we're asking about the Nolan Wells case, heartbreaking case. Do you trust the federal government to come in and investigate his death. I want to know what you think. 215-634-8065. I am Solomon Jones. This is WURD Radio. We'll be right back.

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1: In from Chester County, we're all right generally with rides for 30 and coming in on 422. You're traveling up or down 476 in Delaware County, starting to pick up volume, still at about 5 minutes in any area of usual volume. In the city, we have a hit northbound on Roosevelt Boulevard at Grant Avenue in the right lane. Southbound 95 was a pretty decent ride for you, coming down from the northeast into town. Schuylkill Expressway delays are building, especially westbound, but that's normal. Lisa Fairfax, Total Traffic.
0: It's time for a check on the weather on WURD.
2: Good Tuesday, everybody. Here is your current weather forecast for the Philadelphia area. This beautiful streak of excellent autumn days continues. Sunny and nice today. Crisp and cool, though. High only 63. Clear and cool overnight with a low of 46. And then tomorrow, sunny and nice. A little bit milder again with a high of 70. More sunshine in store for Thursday, a high of 77. Once again for today, a beautiful though cool autumn day. Sunny and 63. I'm Randy Chepigan with your Philadelphia weather.
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Good morning. This is Solomon Jones on 900 AM, 96.1 FM, WURD. And I want to welcome you back to Wake Up with Word. We are, of course, taking your calls at 215-634-8065. That is 215-634-8065. That, of course, is the number you can call to get in on the conversation right here at WURD Radio and let us know your comments on this morning show, 215-634-8065. So we're talking about a number of things this morning, including the Nolan Wells case. Now, the parents and the mother especially, man, your heart breaks for her every time you hear her talk because you can hear the pain in her voice when she talks about her son and his death. None of it really adds up. They claim that he left his phone behind to stay behind on Horn Island to talk to a young woman. And what teenager does that? They claim that his body was found floating in the water, and yet the

0: federal investigation, only you got Trump in office. You got Cash Patel running the FBI. You got Trump's personal lawyer running the Justice Department. And so can you trust them to do a fair investigation of the Nolan Wells case? That's my question to you. Do you trust the feds to come in and investigate the Nolan Wells case? I want to know what you think. You can give me a call about that. Also, of course, it's cold today, Faheem. I came in here, and I know you contemplated it for just a minute when I pulled out that Eagles hat.
1: Nah.
0: I know you contemplated it, but it's that cold, right? So what's your comfort food when it gets this cold? If you had to choose one, you only got one, macaroni and cheese or candied yams? That's the question for the culture this morning.
1: That's tough because, you know, you're talking about side items.
0: Yep.
1: Oh, that's a tough one.
0: That's a tough one. Macaroni and cheese or candied yams? I want to know what y'all got. 215-634-8065. That, of course, the numbers you can call to get in on the conversation right here at WURD Radio and let us know your comments. Let's go to Jerome from West Philly on line one. Go ahead, Jerome.
2: Good morning, Solomon. Thanks for taking my call.
0: You're welcome.
2: Okay, 3 points very quickly. First of all, no, I do not trust the government investigation because it's too corrupt. There was a time when black people could defer to the government for help, but with this administration, I don't trust them concerning the CDC, Department of Education, affordability, whatever it is. I don't trust that. Secondly, I want to make a comment on the Eagles. Okay. Two things I focus on, and I would say it's not time to panic because 2 seasons ago, they went 2-2. Got a lot of criticism, rightly so, but they righted the ship, and they won the Super Bowl. So it's early. That's the good thing about it. It's early. They have time to make the corrections. I suspect they will.
0: Okay.
2: The third thing is in terms of comfort food, I have to go with macaroni and cheese if it's done correctly because everybody doesn't do it right.
0: Yeah.
2: And the last point I want to make, Solomon, Faheem, go on and put that Eagles cap on. We won't tell nobody. We're not going to call Dallas. We won't let nobody know.
0: That's right. It'll be our secret. All right, man. Thank you, Jerome. I appreciate you calling us morning on WURD. How cold would it have to be, Faheem?
1: Oh, man. if it was that cold that I needed to put an Eagles hat on, I'm probably just calling out of work. I'm probably just calling out sick.
0: Right. I'm home.
1: Right.
0: You know what I mean? I can't leave.
1: It's too cold if I got to put an Eagles hat on. But, you know, Eagle fans, y'all started to sound a lot like Cowboy fans now. You know how y'all always get on the Cowboy fans for saying every year is our year?
0: Yeah.
1: Cowboys in the Super Bowl.
0: Yep.
1: Y'all started to sound like that now.
0: Yep.
1: You really looking at this team with a depleted offensive line that's basically like Swiss cheese.
0: Yep.
1: You have an offense that's like struggling to score like 17 points game after game. A defense that's just giving up drives left and right. You're looking at this team saying, I mean, you know, we were 2-2 before and made it to the Super Bowl. Super Bowl should even be in your vocabulary right now with this team.
0: But you know what it is? We heard y'all. So thank you. Thank you for giving us the language to express our heartbreak. Thank you for giving us the language to express our hope in the face of hopelessness. You know what I mean? Y'all done did it for so many years so well, we just said, well, we'll borrow the language from y'all.
1: Yeah, true.
0: What a mess. Lord have mercy. And the offensive line, I told you, I'm a line guy. If the line can't block, it doesn't matter. You could have the greatest receivers, the greatest quarterback, the greatest running back. If the line cannot block, it does not matter, and that's what's happening right now.
1: Yeah, and now you got the double whammy because your line is messed up.
0: Yeah.
1: And you lost your running back. Saquon. Yeah.
0: Both of them.
1: Right. That's what I'm saying. They just put Bigsby on IR, so that's minimum 4 weeks.
0: Yep.
1: So I don't know who your third string running back is.
0: Shipley.
1: Oh, good.
0: Will Shipley.
1: Yeah.
0: You know what I mean? And, you know, what they hoping is that Will Shipley could be a Christian McCaffrey.
1: Right.
0: Right. And he's okay. He can get you 5 yards every once in a while. Every once in a while, he can break one. But what I notice about Shipley, he can't outrun anybody. You know what I mean? Like, he had a breakaway joint where they caught him from behind. Like, that is never supposed to happen, bro.
1: Yeah.
0: And you know what I mean?
1: And usually, if your running game is struggling, you just compensate with your passing game.
0: Right.
1: Except Devonta Smith is hurt.
0: Yeah. Yeah, it's bad. It's bad right now. And you know, what I'm hoping is this, because

0: our players have gotten hurt, but it's early in the season. And so I let them get it out the way now.
1: Yeah.
0: Be hurt now, because really late in the season is what matters. So we'll see. We'll see what happens. But right now, both the Eagles and the Cowboys at 2-2. We'll see what happens going forward. Let's go to Paul from the Northeast. Is he still on?
1: No, Paul dropped
0: off. Okay. All right. So 215-634-8065. That, of course, the number you can call to get in on the conversation right here at WURD Radio, and let us know your comments on this morning's show. So it's cold. And when it's cold, you want comfort food. You want that food that's going to stick to your ribs and going to make you feel full and make you feel happy, make you a little bit sleepy, a little bit of itis set in, right?
1: Uh-huh.
0: So when it comes to your comfort food, when it's cold like this, which one is it? What team you on? You got macaroni and cheese or candy yams?
1: I'm leaning towards candy yams.
0: Okay.
1: Only because for whatever reason, candy yams, like when I think about them, I feel like it's associated more with, like, cold weather.
0: Uh-huh.
1: It's something you tend to eat more in, like, the fall and winter with the holidays and stuff like that. Macaroni and cheese, you eat that year-round. You eat that in the middle of summertime, eat macaroni and cheese.
0: The reason I would choose macaroni and cheese is because it makes you feel fuller.
1: It does.
0: I'm fuller off macaroni and cheese. Candy yams, there's so much sugar in it. Especially when some people make, I just saw a video.
1: Yeah, I saw that same video.
0: Did you see it?
1: Yes.
0: I'm like, what are you doing? I've never seen anybody do that.
1: I call that the left leg special. Because you will be giving away your left leg if you eat those sweet potatoes that lady was making.
0: Lord have mercy. She just poured the sugar on out of a big 20-pound.
1: Yeah.
0: What are you doing? That's not a recipe. That is not a recipe. That's just you pouring sugar on some yam.
1: Right.
0: Like, come on, man. That's crazy.
1: Now, speaking of food, now this is a sidebar. It's not part of the comfort food, but it's something I saw that made me quite happy. Today is National Taco Day.
0: Oh, okay.
1: I like some tacos.
0: I like a good taco.
1: I like tacos. I like making them myself, though.
0: Yeah.
1: Like, the tacos I make at home are better than any tacos I can buy.
0: Now, one thing that they've done with tacos that I don't like, they've kind of corrupted tacos.
1: How so?
0: By making tacos out of everything, right? Mm. So you got every meat possible.
1: Oh, yeah.
0: Normally, like, tacos out of you know, Mexico and our Latino brothers and sisters, it's normally like a pork, you know what I mean? Maybe a chicken, you know, maybe a beef.
1: Maybe fried fish. Like tacos.
0: I don't think they was making fish tacos in Mexico. I think that's an American invention. They just took it, and it's just like egg rolls. You took it and made it, you know what I mean? Made it something else that it ain't supposed to be. I don't know, but I do like a good fish taco. I ain't going to lie.
1: A nice fried fish taco.
0: Yeah, man.
1: Yeah, that's my favorite. I like fish tacos, like shrimp tacos.
0: Yeah.
1: And I like birria tacos.
0: Yeah.
1: Those are really good where, you know, you dip it in the consomme sauce. Oh. Tacos, that's always a winner for me. That might be the Texan in me, but I can never go wrong with, like, tacos and nachos. That's, like, my thing.
0: Yeah. I don't mind a good taco, but after what happened with the lettuce.
1: Oh, right.
0: You know what I mean? Like, do we really want tacos right now? I want to know what y'all think. Give me a call, 215-634-8065. That, of course, the number you can call to get in on the conversation right here at WURD Radio, and let us know your comments on this morning's show, 215-634-8065. You know, I don't like any of my food, like, drenched in sugar.
1: No.
0: I don't like that.
1: Mm-mm.
0: That's not good.
1: Yeah, that's, to me, like, that just shows you don't really know how to cook.
0: Exactly.
1: Yeah.
0: Why are you just pouring sugar on them yams?
1: Mm-hmm.
0: That's not a recipe. Like, you know, when I've seen yams cook, you know, there's some cinnamon, maybe some nutmeg, there's some brown sugar. Like, you ain't just pouring white sugar,
1: right?
0: Processed sugar on your can of yams.
1: Right. Like, I mean, obviously you have to add some sugar. Usually it's like brown sugar or something.
0: Right, brown sugar. That's what I'm saying.
1: And then you use other natural ingredients to make it sweet. Like, I've seen people do sweet potatoes with, like, they'll either mix it with, like, butternut squash, or they might put, like, apple in it. Like,
0: you naturally make it
1: sweet.
0: I've seen that.
1: Yeah.
0: But just pouring on white processed sugar?
1: Mm-hmm.
0: You're trying to kill people.
1: Yeah.
0: 215-634-8065. Somebody watched that. They said, I've never seen diabetes made from scratch.
1: Right.
0: I was like, wow, that's deep. That's deep.
1: And then somebody just sent home, eat them, like, ooh, these are good. These are nice and sweet.
0: Yeah.
1: Like, yeah. No.
0: Don't eat that. Do not eat that. 215-634-8065. That's 215-634-8065. So which one you got, man? In terms of your comfort food, you got macaroni and cheese or you got candy yams? Now, I like a good candy yam. Like if it's, you know, a real cook has made it.
1: Yeah.
0: You know, and they put in their ingredients, their seasoning. Some of them you don't know what it is because some of it is secret. They're going to take that to the grave. You know what I mean? But I like a macaroni and cheese because I'm more full off of it.
1: That's true.
0: Yeah.
1: That's tough because a lot of it also depends on what you're eating it with.
0: That's true. Yeah. Now, I like macaroni and cheese and candy yams with some fried chicken.
1: Okay. Yeah. Fried chicken, I'll say mac and cheese is definitely the partner for fried chicken.
0: Yeah.
1: But if I'm eating like turkey or beef, I'm a swing more towards the candy yams.
0: Absolutely. Absolutely. Now, I like when I'm eating macaroni and cheese candy, I put them together.
1: Oh, yeah.
0: I get
1: they're cousins.
0: That's right. They're absolutely related. So we're going to go to break. On the other side, we're going to continue the show. I am Solomon Jones. This is WURD Radio. We'll be right back.
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2: 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And I want to welcome you back to Wake Up With Word. Joining us now, the Twin Sister Docs, Dr. Elena McDonald, Dr. Delana Wardlaw. They are board certified physicians and they are twins. Doctors, good morning.
3: Good morning, Solomon. How are you?
2: I'm good. How are you both?
3: We are well.
2: That's good. That's good. Had a great time at the Lynx Emerald City event the other night, raising money for scholarships for our kids. Thanks so much for inviting us.
4: Well, thank you for coming.
2: Yep. It was great. So the thing that's not great, though, is measles. New York just this morning declared an emergency around measles. And, of course, Pennsylvania at the center of all of it, 943 confirmed cases across 39 counties in our state. Some public health officials concerned that it's only a matter of time until it spreads beyond the outbreak's epicenter in Lancaster. What should Philadelphians be doing right now concerning measles?
3: Well, Solomon, we just have to go back to the basics. Mm. One, we have to make sure that we are aware of our vaccination status. That's the only way to prevent these cases from continuing to spread and preventing death. So we have to make sure we're aware of our vaccination status. Those born before 1957 do not need a vaccination. They have natural immunity because measles was so prevalent at that time before the vaccine was available. If you don't know your vaccination status, you can go to your doctors and check. Now, some of us are still fortunate enough to still have our vaccine card, Solomon, and it tells us that if we've had two measles vaccines. If you don't have that, then you can go to your doctor's office, and there's a way that we can check it through the blood and to see if you need to be updated on your measles vaccine. But also, Solomon, make sure that people are taking the basic precautions, right? We can't forget about good old hand washing, proper hygiene, making sure that we are doing the things we need to do, making sure that we're covering coughs and colds and sneezes and things of that nature, just doing the basics, and making sure that we're recognizing symptoms, that if we are developing these symptoms, which can be common, which could be very general symptoms, but if you start to develop things beyond like the regular, like the cough, the runny nose, the red eyes, and you start to get the classic rash, and then you really need to be aware and really have a conversation with your doctor when you start noticing these things, Solomon. So we just have to stay diligent. We have to make sure that we are listening to the science-backed data and making sure that we are aware of our status and making sure that not only are our children vaccinated, but adults as well.
2: All right. So, Dr. McDonald, we've been hearing a lot about babies lately, but these two new studies, very interesting. They suggest that the smiles between babies and their caregivers might help infants learn how to regulate their emotions. How do researchers think this works?
3: Yeah, so we've always said, you know, children, babies start to interact with their mothers in the womb and immediately after birth. Mm. And just that direct, even nonverbal communication, just smiling at the baby, they looked at how the baby responds to that. And basically, they tracked the baby's heart rate. And what they noticed was that, in this study, was that when they tracked the baby's heart rate, when the mother smiled at the baby and the baby smiled back at the mother, there was a little change in the heart rate. Mm. So you were seeing what we call a physiologic change in the body from the interaction between the mother and the baby. And this continued to drive home the point that you, mom and dad, are the baby's first teacher. Mm-hmm. So you are teaching your baby from day one that they are in a comfortable, secure place, and that interaction alone is key. So it's very important to realize when you are just sitting with your baby, you're not just looking out the window or scrolling on your phone. You are actively interacting with your child because that is important very early on, Solomon. In the beginning, babies have what we call a spontaneous smile when you're first born. You may catch them smiling when you're sleeping. You may catch them, you know, smiling when you're walking by. But as they get closer to about 2 months of age, they develop what we call a social smile, where they are smiling back at you. They're interacting with you. So that direct interaction, that communication is so key, and to helping the baby physiologically also. And this is a small study, Solomon. Mm-hmm. But again, the human interaction is so important.
2: Okay. So, Dr. Warlaw, let's talk about diets and weight loss drugs. So, a new study suggests that people regain weight after they stop dieting or taking weight loss drugs because of something that happens at the cellular level. What do the researchers think is happening?
3: So the research is showing that when you stop these medications, it goes back to the way the cells were behaving before you started the medication. Mm. So when you start taking the medications, it affects the body's signaling and pathways in the gut and in the brain, which causes people to have a decreased appetite and cause them to feel full faster, so they stop eating sooner. Mm-hmm. But when you go back, when you come off the medication, Solomon, then those signals reset to what they were before you start taking the medicine. So now you're feeling fuller later, so then you're eating more. Your appetite has increased again. Even the study has shown that the fatty tissue cells, when you take the medicine, they're reduced in size. When you stop taking the medicine, then they start to expand their size again. So the changes that occur with the medication, they disappear when you go back off of the medication. And so that's why it is important for us to make sure that we're also making changes to our lifestyle. But it also shows, Solomon, that here, you know, weight loss or weight gain is often thought of as a discipline issue. Mm-hmm. Or you're just not focusing on your diet, you're just not focusing on your exercise. It's not just that. It's also some physiological changes that are going on as well that is having an impact on individuals as well. Bottom line, Solomon, the drug doesn't do it all, mm-hmm. right? You have to make some changes as well. But there are also some mechanical changes that are going on as well.
2: It's crazy. I'm reading this story, and it's talking about the cells remember being obese. Mm-hmm. And the cells are, like, going back to, like, nah, I want to be like we were before.
3: Going back to what it was before. Mm. So you really have to be able to put things in place to help that. Yeah. And so it's not just a discipline issue, Solomon.
2: Yeah, absolutely. Yeah. So, Dr. McDonald, there's a game that they said may help autistic children manage anxiety from sensations like scratchy fabric or the honk of a car alarm that tend to bother them, that according to a new study. How does this game work?
3: So basically the game is trying to teach autistic children to, we know that autistic children often have what we call sensory integration issues, where common things like, you know, just the texture of clothing or the way the food feels or, you know, the way a shoe feels, it could bother them. This particular method is trying to teach the child to, when they feel it, not to automatically say, this feels bad, but you just stick to the facts. So as we say, as a reporter, you should just stick to the facts and not put your opinion on top of it. Mm-hmm. So it's just say, okay, well, this grass feels bad. Not that it feels bad, but it's green and it's a little prickly. But we don't want to use the word bad. So trying to teach them just to stick to kind of neutral words that doesn't give them words that say, oh, this is bad, this hurts, I don't like this. And what the study showed was when they try to teach them this, it changes a little bit of activity in their brain based on the scan that they were using to look measure their brain activity. Now, just to be clear, they looked at about 40 autistic children and about 40, you know, children who were not autistic. And the children who were autistic, they did not start to say, oh, this doesn't hurt, this isn't good. But it is a way to start to try to, it's a behavior therapy method to try to teach them that it's automatically not bad. Just describe what it is, and then it may not be as bad as you think it is. Mm. So it's just another tool in the toolbox to help our autistic children manage the world around them, because certain things that are normal to us is not normal to them. And we're trying to teach them how to manage that.
2: Mm. So there's a story out of Russia that I saw this morning about a researcher who died. She was in a specialized lab in Siberia. Siberia, for those who don't know, is like in the middle of nowhere. But they were studying diseases like plagues. And so she died from pneumonia, Russia says. And people are now scared that the plague is getting ready to start spreading again. Dr. McDonald, did you hear about this?
3: I did hear about this. I heard about this story last night on the nightly news. Mm-hmm. And what they were saying was this: it was a young lady who was working in this lab,
2: yeah,
3: who studies these diseases, and she died from what they would call a pneumonic plague, mm-hmm, which is very similar to the bubonic plague. Mm-hmm. And we don't know all of the details behind it, but yes, it can be spread through respiratory droplets. It is a bacterial illness. Very different than a viral illness, but it is a bacterial illness, mm-hmm, which we would hope wouldn't spread as quickly. But yes, there's a lady working at a lab where everything is contained and where you typically wear all of this very protective gear. Mm-hmm. She somehow contracted this bacterial pneumonia, and they call them pneumonic plague. And we just have to kind of make sure that, one, it is contained, and two, kind of keep an eye just to make sure that anybody else in that lab didn't get infected. But right now, they're saying they don't think it's going to be a problem because it doesn't spread as quickly as a COVID,
2: okay,
3: or measles, as, okay, a flu. But yes, heard that story last night, Solomon.
2: Yeah. So, Dr. Wardlaw, you know, they're saying that they're going to keep it contained, and President Trump offering Russia help to keep it contained, which is interesting. But, you know, it's not like COVID where it's a new thing, right? Pneumonic plague is a pretty old disease, isn't it?
3: Yeah, and we just have to keep in mind something. We have to learn from our past experiences, right? We just have to be diligent about following the scientific information, making sure that we, and again, when you're coming from other countries, whether they're going to be sharing the information or not, Solomon, we don't have any control of that.
2: Right.
3: But if we have the information that we are able to obtain legitimately and that we can verify, hoping that we can, you know, the researchers can get a grip on it, Solomon, and make sure that it stays contained. But, I can hear the conspiracy theorists now, Solomon.
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2: All right. I want to thank you both for joining us this morning on WURD.
3: Thank you for having us, Solomon. Stay safe.
2: All right, you too. We're going to go to break. On the other side, we're going to continue the show. I am Solomon Jones. This is WURD Radio. We'll be right back.

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1: All right, look out for one another in these delays of between 10 and 20 minutes on our major highways. I'm looking at a 20-minute ride in the usual area of delay north on 476 or the Blue Route between I-95 and the Media Bypass. I'm hoping there's nothing else on that ride. It looks a little dense for this time of morning. Maybe we're merging with volume elsewhere that's heavier because of sun glare. I'm looking at rides into and out of the city on the Schuylkill Expressway that have picked up significant volume as usual. Southbound on 95, we're still dealing with an accident north on the boulevard at Grand Avenue. Lisa Fairfax, Total Traffic.
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3: It is my pleasure to welcome my next guest to the program to talk about the Please Touch Museum. She is the Senior Manager of Museum Events. Joining us right now is Christina Hay. Since you're a part of a museum, we are saddened to hear about the Academy of Natural Sciences. Its official closing happened over the weekend. As someone who works with a museum, how are people feeling about that? 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
4: It's a hard hit to the museum because we love what we do every day. And it's sad to hear another institution, which we worked very closely with for the past couple years, not exist anymore. 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
10: Call 215-634-8065. 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And if you're calling outside of Philadelphia, dial 1-866-361-0900. First-time caller? Great. 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

0: morning. This is Solomon Jones on 900 AM, 96.1 FM, WURD. And I want to welcome you back to Wake Up With Word. We are, of course, taking your calls at 215-634-8065. That is 215-634-8065. That, of course, is the number you can call to get in on the conversation right here at WURD Radio and let us know your comments on this morning's show, 215-634-8065. That, of course, is the number you can call to get in and let us know your comments. So we're talking about a number of things this morning. They talk about the plague out in Russia, man. You know what I mean?
1: Keep it over there.
0: Keep it over there.
1: We got enough over here.
0: Here's the thing. You know, the thing that I notice, and maybe I'm being petty, right? But the thing that I notice is that when the American people need help, you don't hear Donald Trump like, yeah, we're going to send some resources, we're going to help you, we're going to do this, we're going to do that. But when Russia need help, it's like, what y'all need? Whatever y'all need, we'll send some help, and we'll help you to contain it, and we'll do this. And why are you so concerned about Russia? To me, it goes right back to 2016 when all these people in his campaign were talking to the Russians, and he claimed that the whole thing about, you know, collusion with the Russians was a hoax. Well, how come every time Russia called, you come running? You know what I'm saying?
1: Right.
0: But why is it you come running? You ain't never running for us. You notice that?
1: But he sold everybody on America first.
0: Right. Right. But you running for Russia. You know what I mean? I'm watching you, man. And I'm like, that's interesting. I want to know what y'all think. Give me a call, 215-634-8065. That, of course, the number you can call to get in on the conversation right here at WURD Radio. And speaking of trusting Trump, the Nolan Wells case, of course, heartbreaking case, 18-year-old, shows up dead 2 days after going to Horn Island with his friends. He's the only black one in the group. He said he stayed behind. They claim that he left his phone, that he stayed behind to talk to a girl, and did so without his phone. That part is just weird for me. When you're 18 years old in this day and age, you never leave your phone anywhere. But that's what they said happened. They find him. The coroner's report says the cause of death is undetermined. And yet a grand jury says that the signs of his death, the position of his body, all of that consistent with drowning. But where's the water in his lungs? Where's the water in his airways? Where's the water in his stomach? Just does not make sense at all. And so the mother is asking for a federal investigation. Do you trust the feds to fairly investigate the death of Nolan Wells? That's the first question. The second question, because when I woke up this morning, my wife warned me. She was like, yo, it's cold out there. You know what I mean? Be warned. It's a little cold. So it's in the 40s when I got up and got out this morning. So I put on, of course, my Eagles hoodie, my Eagles jacket. Had my Eagles hat in my pocket just in case Fahim needed it. He said he didn't as a Dallas fan. I got to respect it. The question is, because when it gets cold like this, you want some comfort food. You want some food that's going to make you feel warm and loved and comfortable, right? And so if you got a choice between macaroni and cheese and candy yams, which one you going with as your comfort food? Give me a call. Let me know. 215-634-8065. That, of course, the number you can call to get in on the conversation right here at WURD Radio. Renee from West Oak Lane is on line one. Go ahead, Renee.
2: Yeah, good Tuesday morning, Solomon.
0: Same
2: here. Bahamas, Word Family. Mm-hmm. I just want to say I choose my candy yams. I don't use sugar. I drizzle honey, and I make my candy yams more sturdy with cinnamon and lemon juice. Mm-hmm. And you will feel full off of my candy yams because I keep it at its natural taste.
0: Okay.
2: But no, I don't trust the feds, not with this president and administration. Mm-hmm. And for Solomon, I just want to say we gather here today to be thankful for our health and for this day.
0: Yes.
2: And to vote to have a better leader for this country. Mm. And Lord, please take the mojo off of the Eagles. With all them players out, Saquon and all that, we got to pray for this stuff.
0: Sure do.
2: And, And they want to talk about Larry Krasner, but we got a man running the country with it's on the Epstein file with 34 felony accounts, support racism, fascism, and discrimination. And we want to talk about Larry Krasner, getting him out. We got to vote this and pray this president and administration out. That's what we need to do.
0: Amen.
2: And everybody enjoy Everybody enjoy Taco Tuesday.
0: Mm-hmm. Thank you so much. Appreciate your call on WURD Radio. Let's go to Brother Jacob from Alney. He's online, too. Go ahead, Jacob.
3: Good morning. Peace be unto you, Solomon Fahim Word family.
0: Mm-hmm.
3: Solomon, have you ever heard a president invite an enemy to take out some American cities because they're run by Democrats?
0: I've never heard that until now. What he's referring to is the president saying Iran could take out Los Angeles. Take Los Angeles. He said that in a speech, I believe it was last night. Is that correct?
3: Yeah, last night. Mm-hmm. San Diego, I think. And they say you can take them out.
0: Yeah.
3: You know what I mean? And the crowd, the Kool-Aid drunk.
0: Yeah.
3: They all, you know, laughed and smiled like it was a joke. But, yep. Again, what president does that and still Americans go along with that, you know?
0: Yeah.
3: And we know this guy loves Putin and all other dictators of the world, right? He got love letters with him, right?
0: Mm-hmm.
3: So, again, if we don't know this president by now, well, then, you know, ain't nothing nobody can say. But, again, November the 3rd, America, to save our republic, we see what we got to do. We have to get that type of leadership out of office. Real simple, right, Solomon?
0: Very simple.
3: All right, my
0: all
3: brother.
0: Right, man.
3: Thank you.
0: I appreciate you calling this morning on WURD Radio. This reminds me of again, you know, why y'all keep saying I'm colluding with the Russians? Remember when he said, "Russia, if you're listening"?
1: Yeah.
0: Remember he said that?
1: Yep.
0: Talking about Hillary Clinton's emails. Now think back to the whole thing with the emails and how stupid that was. And now you dealing with somebody who's literally taking people's health care. Right. Taking people's citizenship, you know, people who, you know, have green cards or you know, other means of legal residency here in America, just stripping that so we can send them out of here. You know, taking people's rights, trying to take birthright citizenship. Thank God they didn't let them do that, you know, because that would have come down on black people as much as y'all want to believe as somebody else. And the key to it is this. That you have people who actually believe that all of this stuff he's talking about is about somebody else. Well, guess what? If you're comfortable with injustice being visited upon somebody else, then eventually injustice is going to visit you. I mean, that's just the reality of it. And so stop thinking it's all about somebody else, because if you allow this stuff to happen to other people, if you think that this is just about other people, eventually that stuff comes around to you. And that's the reality of it. And so, you know, we watching all the people who drank the Kool-Aid and they got the little red hats and all of that. Y'all paying the same price for gas as I am. That same economic calamity is visiting you. But you thought it was going to be somebody else. You know what I mean? It's deep stuff, man. Veronica from Philly is on line 3. Go ahead, Veronica.
4: Good morning, Solomon.
0: Good morning.
4: Team and the Word family. First, I just want to give a thanks to a lot of your listeners who reached out to me because I had a very bad accident.
0: Oh,
4: and,
0: wow.
4: But the passenger lives and the person that hit us lives. So I'm just so grateful. I really was in a slump, but I was getting better until Sunday, and now I'm back to wherever I was before. I'm just so sad.
0: Wait a minute, Veronica. Wait a minute. Now you, wait a minute. See, this is why I love you. So you were in this very bad accident.
4: Very bad.
0: Where you're fortunate, you're blessed by
4: yes.
0: God to walk away from this accident.
4: Yes.
0: And you talk about the Eagles.
4: Yes.
0: This is why I love you. This is why I love you. And I'm praying for you, too, for your complete healing from that accident.
4: I just want you to know that if I hear anybody talk about Jalen, I'm going to have to get up and just find out where they are, because We need to bring back Graham and, you know, all them old players that we won the game with.
0: Yep.
4: I don't know what these people are doing and how they're getting it done.
0: Me either.
4: But my emotional status is not good right now. It really is not. I couldn't even finish watching the game. It was just like so overwhelming.
0: Yeah, it was terrible.
4: It was really terrible.
0: But Veronica, remember last year we beat the Rams like that.
4: Yes,
0: it was at the end. It was at the very end of the game. They get ready to kick the game-winning field goal. Jordan Davis blocks the field goal, recovers it, and runs it back, and the Eagles win. So, I mean, they kind of got us back from last year. That last minute
4: win. No, they didn't. I understand that part, Solomon. The team is not. Do you know how many times they tackled my man? Is that the word?
0: Sacked him. Sacked him. You talking about the sacks?
4: They sacked him.
0: Yeah.
4: He don't have no coverage.
0: No, he doesn't.
4: It's like they got a thing against him.
0: Yeah.
4: You know, somebody in that team, there's something wrong. We got to pray because it's some kind of something going on. They sacked my man too many times.
0: Yeah.
4: They trying to hurt him, and that's not fair because he wants to win emotionally. He was on the radio, on the TV. He is so sad about this. He's a winner, and so we're going to continue to pray for that team and for him. But I also wanted to pray for the Nolan family.
0: Yes.
4: Because that's a child, and I have children. You have children.
0: That's right.
4: I can't even imagine.
0: Me either.
4: Well, I can imagine because of like the world is today. It's so upside down. Mm. It's just ridiculous. Mm. And I like sweet potatoes.
0: Okay.
4: I eat macaroni and cheese, but sweet potatoes is my jam.
0: All right. So I'm going to call them candy yam. I'm going to get you candy yam. That's yours. All right.
4: And I'm sending my donation into Man Up.
0: Thank you so
4: much.
0: And
4: I'm sending my donation into the Word Station.
0: Thank
4: you. God bless you all.
0: God
4: and everybody be safe out there because these people out here driving is completely crazy.
0: They are absolutely out of their minds. I want to thank you for your call this morning on WURD, praying for your full recovery, Veronica. We appreciate you. 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We convene people when the police were out of pocket and engaging in racism. And because we started that movement here, that rally for justice right here at WURD Radio, brought together the NAACP and the Guardian Civic League and Power and Reverend Alan E. Waller and so many others in a coalition, we were able to get over a dozen officers fired at the same time. That had never happened before and has never happened since. That started right here at WURD. The rally for justice started right here at WURD. Building the Black Agenda and supporting our businesses started right here at WURD. Man Up PHL, when we convened 400 people at community college, has been going strong for 7 years, started right here at WURD. 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So we talk about a bunch of stuff, man. The Eagles, Veronica said she was in a death-defying accident. And what she talked about? The Eagles. That's the kind of fandom that's here in Philadelphia, Fahim.
1: Yeah, she is hardcore for sure.
0: Hardcore.
1: Now, I know she says she don't want to hear nobody talk about her Jalen Hurts.
0: Oh, Lord.
1: But you got to be objective. Now, I'm a Jalen Hurts guy. I think Jalen Hurts has been playing phenomenal.
0: Uh-huh.
1: He didn't play good on Sunday, but that's okay.
0: Yeah.
1: It happens. That's when you need the rest of the team to step up. And he was just kind of on his own that day.
0: How you going to play good when you ain't got no blocking? He has no line. The line is awful. And it was even worse on Sunday because Lane Johnson is out at the last minute.
1: Right.
0: Now you got this rookie in there, you know, trying to block defensive ends who, you know, just running straight around him. It was crazy, man. It was and they still had a chance to win. That's the crazy part. So
1: that was coaching.
0: We'll see what happens. We'll see what happens with the backups because y'all going to have to play now. Paul from the Northeast is on line one. Go ahead, Paul.
5: Hi, Solomon. Good morning.
0: Good morning.
5: I wanted to make a comment about Trump. I think you're reading too deeply into it. The man does nothing except what's good for him. He's only helping Russia because he wants to get some kind of deal so he can make everybody think he's great by lowering prices. Like, he wants to stop the war. But he doesn't want to stop the war for any other reason, so he can put up more monuments to himself and put his name on more things. That's all that guy cares about.
0: What's so good for him?
5: I used to think about the conspiracy and, like, does Russia have something on him? Does Israel have something on him? I don't think so. I think the man does nothing except what's good for himself.
0: Well, here's the question. Here's the question I have, and I agree with you that he only does what's good for himself. I agree with you there. But I guess my question is, why is helping Russia good for him? If he only does what's good for him, why from the very beginning? Because remember, when he came down the escalator 2016, you know, he had all of these people in his campaign talking to Russians, which was just so weird
5: because
0: to me. I had never seen it.
5: But Russia's a powerful country, and he's always trying to help people that can do good for him. That's it, him and his family. They're putting money in his pockets. You know they're putting money in his family's pocket and his pocket. Mm. You know, everybody is. Saudi Arabia, he's selling, you know, cryptocurrency, and you can talk to him if you buy his cryptocurrency. I don't even understand how that's legal, but it's
0: weird.
5: Crazy.
0: It is so weird. I hear you, Paul, and I want to thank you for your call this morning on WURD. Paul has a point. He only does what's good for him. You know what I mean? But why is helping Russia good for you?
1: Right. That's the question.
0: That's so weird. We're going to go to break on the other side. We're going to continue the show. I am Solomon Jones. This is WURD Radio. We'll be right back.

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1: I'm more concerned that you slow your roll as you head into any sun glare spots. A lot of us are out and about. Got delays, not surprisingly, at about 15 to 20 minutes at worst for some of our heavier drives of the morning rush hour. 10 minutes east on 422 Oaks to 1st Avenue. Ride west on the turnpike's about 20 minutes, Willow Grove to Fort Washington. Up or down the Blue Route's going to cost you 10 to 20 minutes, especially in Delaware County. Schuylkill Expressway and I-95 are very busy rides this morning, but you're doing well. Lisa Fairfax, Total Traffic.
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0: Good morning. 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And I want to welcome you back to Wake Up With Word. And so one of the things that we kind of talked about but didn't, not enough, was Defense Secretary Pete Hegseth making a speech the other day. And of course, in the speech, he's talking about destroying woke culture in the military and examining combat units where you have females and doing testosterone tests on the soldiers and having a religious unit and misquoting scripture. He's doing all this stuff, right? But buried within that speech is his announcement that he's going to have, now, mind you, he's fired all these generals, people who've actually been to war, been in the Army or Navy or Marines or Air Force. They've been in for decades, right? They know how to execute a war, but he's firing them. And upon firing them, he's also going to bring in some folks, right, to help him to forecast future warfare strategies. And these people are former House Speaker Newt Gingrich, SpaceX founder Elon Musk, and Anduril Industries co-founder Palmer Luckey. These are going to co-lead a Pentagon initiative called Project Meridian to study and forecast future warfare strategies. So let me get this straight. You fire the generals, right? And you go bring in Newt Gingrich and these other Elon Musk and some other dude, right? You're going to bring them in to show you how to fight a war when you fired the people who know how to fight a war, right? And so I thought that after he said that, that we should replay my interview with Newt Gingrich. Because Newt Gingrich is an interesting character, and I had some pointed questions for him. And so let's take a listen back to my interview with Newt Gingrich, former House Speaker, and now apparently warfare planner. Let's take a listen. Gingrich, he has a new documentary called Journey to America with Newt and Calista Gingrich. It premieres today at 10 on PBS, pbs.org, and the PBS app. Mr. Gingrich, good morning.
1: Good morning. It's great to hear from you.
0: Yep, great to hear from you, too. Now, I know we don't have long, so I got to ask you, as a former leader of the conservative movement here in, and really a current leader of the conservative movement here in America, you know, what do you think when you look at where the Republican Party is now and the MAGA movement? What are your thoughts on it?
1: Well, the Republican Party clearly has become Trump's party. Mm-hmm. I mean, if you look at various polls, for example, vastly more Republicans pick Trump than Reagan. And, of course, almost no one picks the Bushes. I think in that sense, the sheer force of his ideas, his energy, and his drive have really turned the Republican Party into a MAGA party in a way that's pretty remarkable.
0: Mm-hmm. So he's run both of his campaigns really heavily on the subject of immigration, and it wasn't something that was really on the forefront when you were in charge and when you were running the party. Do you think that that's something that's sustainable, and how do you feel about immigration and all of the things that kind of go with that, the racial implications and everything else?
1: Well, look, I think the country is very clear. 73% of all Americans are against illegal immigration. Calista and I are two of them. But 73% of all Americans, the same number, are in favor of legal immigration. And I think that's what you've got to understand, is that you can strongly favor getting rid of illegal immigrants without being anti-immigrant, because it's the question of breaking the law and illegality. And frankly, the last 4 years under Biden, opening up the southern border, having millions and millions of people come in, including violent Venezuelan gangs and El Salvadorian gangs and Mexican cartels, people are just tired of it. And I think there's a broad consensus

0: We did that because we believe it's important to also remind people that many people have come to America legally. They have contributed greatly to our country, and that we want to preserve the ability to have legal immigration at the very same time that we are focused on getting rid of people who are illegal immigrants.
1: So do you find it ironic that, you know, you're talking about crime and criminals, and where you have an incoming president who has 34 felony convictions? I mean, technically, he's a criminal, too.
0: No,
1: what's the difference?
0: That's garbage. I can't believe you'd even say that.
1: I do.
0: Total garbage.
1: How so?
0: No, it's total garbage.
1: How so?
0: Because the judge is a deeply biased Democrat. Virtually every independent attorney has said the charges are baloney. This whole thing is a political charade. And there's no comparison. I mean, you're just spouting the Democratic Party line.
1: No, actually, I'm just asking a question that I really have for myself.
0: Well, I'm telling you for yourself, then, that this is a totally phony conviction.
1: That was phony.
0: That a substantial number of Americans rejected it completely, voted for him to be president, and he's going to be president. And so, you know, I think that we ought to move beyond it. I think it's like Jack Smith releasing a document, which I think was a total violation of the Constitution, in which he decided as prosecutor that Trump would have been convicted. Well, the whole point of the Constitution is you have the right to defend yourself. You have the right to a fair trial. You can't let some government prosecutor define whether or not you're guilty. That's the whole point of the American Revolution, was rebelling against the British use of judges to impose things that were political. And I think this is, you've raised that, I think, is a very serious question, mm-hmm. which is the degree to which the left was abusing the rule of law and was politicizing the legal system. And it's very, very dangerous.
1: Hmm. So is it political to attack Bill Clinton or Monica Lewinsky like you did when you were House Speaker? Or is that not political? That's different?
0: First of all, we did it within the law. We did it by following an impeachment process. We actually didn't go after him for Monica Lewinsky. We went after him for having lied under oath in a trial, and which was a perjury, which he knew as a Yale graduated lawyer was a felony. And that was the heart of the fight. But again, he stayed in office. We obeyed the rules. We did exactly what the Constitution calls for. That is dramatically different than what Jack Smith just did.
1: Well, he wasn't president when Jack Smith was special prosecutor. He wasn't president during that time. So what rule is there about having a special prosecutor look into what he did? Is there a rule that was broken? What was the rule that was broken?
0: There's a rule against a prosecutor releasing documents that were designed for a trial.
1: Did Ken Starr release his documents?
0: Judge Starr released a report to the House of Representatives,
1: mm-hmm.
0: Which is very different than what Jack Smith did.
1: Right. Well, didn't Eileen Cannon allow him to release that report, and wasn't she appointed by Trump?
0: She did allow him to release the report, and I think it was a mistake on her part because, again, he's claiming something no prosecutor can claim.
1: Okay.
0: Prosecutors don't define guilt. Juries do.
1: Well, I don't think he's defining guilt, though. I think what he's saying is that if it had gone to trial, there was a chance for a conviction.
0: Right, and that's not his place.
1: It's a report. I mean, you literally had Ken Starr do a report on Clinton based on, you know, an affair that he had with an intern, and then used it for political gain. And so how is this different?
0: We had Ken Starr investigate a series of allegations, of which the most important was whether or not he had committed perjury in a trial in which a young woman in Arkansas had sued him for making sexual advances to her while he was governor and she was a state employee. And he clearly perjured himself. You know, he lost his license to practice law in Arkansas. This was a serious thing. We did it exactly according to the law, which Smith, I think, has not done. And I don't know what the judge's reasoning was, but I think it's a really bad precedent. And remember, Jack Smith is a lawyer who's so biased that he was rejected 9-0 by the Supreme Court when he tried to destroy a Republican and succeeded. in destroying a Republican

0: governor using false information. 9-0 in the Supreme Court against Jack Smith.
1: All right. Well, I know we don't have much time, and I want to thank you for indulging me, Mr. Gingrich. You have a new documentary coming out called
0: "As an American."
1: You have a new documentary coming out called Journey to America with Newt and Calista Gingrich. It's coming on tonight at 10 p.m. on PBS, PBS.org, and the PBS app. Give us a quick preview of what we expect to see in that.
0: Well, we took 9 people who came to America legally and how they dramatically helped improve the system and the country. And in some ways, I think the most interesting is Hedy Lamarr, who was a movie actress. She did the road films of Bing Crosby and I always thought of her just as an actress. And it turned out she was an inventor, and in order to help defeat the German submarines in World War II, she invented a technology which today is in every cell phone in the world. I would never have thought that, but she'd come from Austria. She was Jewish, and she was fleeing Hitler, and she brought a level of talent that was amazing. Another one that's very interesting is Maria Dom, who grew up in an orphanage in Siberia, came to the U.S., and became the first woman to qualify as a Marine infantryman. These are people who really made America a better place, and Calista and I wanted to do a documentary. We were thrilled that PBS would show it, as you said, both tonight at 10 o'clock, and it's also going to be available at PBS.com and on the PBS app. And we really wanted to share with people that much of what has made America remarkable has been people who've come and who've decided voluntarily to be Americans.
1: All right. Well, we want to thank you so much for joining us. Again, the documentary is called Journey to America with Newt and Calista Gingrich. It airs tonight at 10 on PBS, PBS.org, and the PBS app. It's also going to be available on their website as well after that. Mr. Gingrich, thanks so much. All right. So that was my interview in January of 2025 with Newt Gingrich. And, you know, that's when I had time. You know what I mean? I had some time that morning. So that's Newt Gingrich. And, you know, he's now going to be in charge of, along with Elon Musk and some other dude, of planning future warfare. That's Newt Gingrich, right? So I want to know what y'all think, man. Give me a call, 215-634-8065. That is 215-634-8065. That, of course, the number you can call to get in on the conversation right here at WURD Radio. And it's interesting because the immigrants he named, of course, were not brown. You know what I mean? And I think that's the whole thing with the whole immigration thing. We want to make sure we get these brown people out of here. I think that's what it comes down to. Just like when I asked Mike Waltz, at the media spin room at the presidential debate when they came here to Philadelphia. I said, well, are brown people the only one that's not? Well, what do you mean on that church? They get indignant. You know what I mean? When you ask them about the stuff that they're doing. You know, as long as you're asking them general questions and stuff that, you know, they don't really have to address the racism in it, they're fine. But as soon as you ask them a pointed question about what you're actually doing or what you've actually done, then it's, oh, that's just so, oh, it's nonsense. Those 34 felony convictions that don't count because it's get out of here, man. Yes, it does. If I had 34 felony convictions, it would count. If I had one felony conviction, it would count. It would count against me getting a job. It would count against me going to college. It would count against me advancing in this society. He got 34 and he the president. Make it make sense. Yeah, you know what I mean?
2: Would they have overlooked Barack Obama if he had 34 felony convictions?
1: Right.
2: Would they have just let that slide?
1: Right. Imagine how squeaky clean Barack Obama's life must be. They had nothing on him. And you know they dug deep. Nothing. You understand what I'm saying? I mean, it's just deep stuff, man. So, you know, I want to know what y'all think, man. You can give me a call, 215-634-8065. This is the dude that they get ready to put in charge of figuring out how future warfare should go. Now, y'all done fired the generals. Fired the people who actually know what they're doing. And you going to put Newt Gingrich in charge of trying to figure out how to fight future wars? Are you kidding me? It's got to be some kind of joke. Him, Elon Musk. And some other dude.
2: Yeah.
1: And fire the generals.
2: How do people with no war experience get to decide how to conduct
1: that's
2: war?
1: That's what I'm saying.
2: Like, that's like going to the doctor. Like, you got to get surgery.
1: Right.
2: All right. Well, this is your surgeon.
1: Yeah.
2: By the way, he's never gone to medical school, but we really like him.
1: Yeah.
2: So, you know.
1: Yeah. He's talked about it a lot.
2: Right.
1: Though. Yeah. That's crazy. That is absolutely crazy. This is where we are. You need to know, and you heard it right here on WURD. We're going to go to break. On the other side, we're going to continue the show. I am Solomon Jones. This is WURD Radio. We'll be right back.

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1: What's up with all the candy, John?
2: Yeah, my wife loves to keep sweet treats in the house. I think she's obsessed with candy. It's not really my thing.
1: Actually, I'm hooked on candy.
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1: What for?
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0: Good morning. 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And I want to welcome you back to Wake Up with Word. And of course, you got a number of things going on, man. When you look at what's happening at the federal level, you've got a lot of people in charge of stuff who really don't have the experience that people have traditionally had in order to be in charge of stuff. For instance, you have RFK Jr., who is a vaccine skeptic, running the Department of Health and Human Services sort of into the ground because you now have people who are hesitant to get vaccines or to have their children get vaccines because of some of the things that he has said and done, spreading misinformation around them. And now you have measles outbreaks in Pennsylvania, measles outbreaks in New York, a state of emergency in New York over the measles, where measles was virtually eradicated before you put this dude in charge, right? So you have that happening. You have a former head of World Wrestling Entertainment, Fahim, running the Department of Education into the ground, because she has no experience in education and really is not there to help the Department of Education. She's really there to tear it down. You have Pete Hegseth, a former Fox News host. Now, he was in the military. He was in the National Guard, but he was in the military, right? But never rose to the rank of general, never even rose to the rank of colonel. But somehow he's telling generals what to do and firing those who don't want to listen, or who have a different point of view, or who have real experience. And what does he announce? He announced that Elon Musk and Newt Gingrich and some other dude are going to be in charge of figuring out how to fight future wars. What does Newt Gingrich know about how to fight a future war? Huh? I mean, for real, like, you know, so that's why we played my Newt Gingrich interview from January of 2025, and we appreciate him. Don't turn on PBS tonight like you're going to see his special, because it's not coming on. That was January 2025, but I just wanted you to hear this man and hear him make excuses for all of the things that we are seeing right now. This is who they're going to put in charge of how to fight future wars, him and Elon Musk and some other dude, right? You done fired all the generals who've actually fought wars and know what they're talking about, so that a Fox News host can stand up and make crazy speeches and tell folk what to do. I mean, it's crazy stuff, man. It is absolutely crazy stuff. And one of the things that somebody posted that I had not realized is that they changed the shape of the eagle behind Hegseth as he was talking to an eagle with the wings kind of straight rather than the wings arched up. And the shape of that eagle resembles the Nazi eagle that was behind Hitler as he was speaking. I mean, it's just, you know, the symbolism is troubling at best and scary at worst. I want to hear from you, man. Give me a call, 215-634-8065. That, of course, the number you can call to get in on the conversation right here at WURD Radio. That's 215-634-8065. That, of course, the number you can call to get in on the conversation right here at WURD Radio. So Phyllis Williams said, the way a person can make sure they're in control is to appoint and surround themselves with others who think like them. Kevin Powell said, Newt and his GOP colleagues investigated former President Clinton for having an affair with his intern, but Newt Gingrich stepped down after he was having an affair with a woman outside of his marriage, eventually divorced his wife and married the woman who he was having an affair with. So who was he to criticize Clinton when he himself was committing mortal sin? Precious Gift says good morning to the Word family. Joanne Kemp said, I agree, Solomon. Nothing on Obama is bad when they can't even lie about him and make it stick. Phyllis Williams says, I'm behind in giving to Man Up PHL, but I'll catch up. Man Up PHL is a blessing to our youth and their families. May God continue to bless Solomon and everyone who shows that they care. Thank you, Miss Phyllis. I appreciate it. And we see your donations, and we appreciate that as well. Make sure that you give the Word too, man. 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Gail from the Northeast is online too. 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
1: Good morning, Solomon Fahim and Word Family. I just want to say this one thing right here. Luke Gingrich is always trying to reinvent himself and the Republican Party. Mm-hmm. I could say repulsive party. Mm-hmm. But you did a beautiful job. Thank masterful you. Job. Thank but you. How can you ask a criminal to say something about another criminal? Mm. Because when he was literally doing the same thing this man was doing. Mm. But now you're trying to justify going after Clinton when he has done the same. Matter of fact, he's done more. Mm-hmm. The person is in office. So you look at that, you say, that's where you say, God help us all. Because, Lord, you've got these people in there that think they know what's best, but they have no idea. They know what's best for them. Mm. And that's to try to get the people around them. And it's amazing how more and more people are saying, no, this isn't what I voted for. Yes, you did.
0: Yeah, it is.
1: When you voted for this man, this is exactly, there was no good ending to the story unless he was made to leave. Mm-hmm, mm-hmm. And you have people that are still trying to justify, well, I'm not going to vote. No, like they said, time will tell.
0: Yeah.
1: Time will tell. And it really infuriates me just listening to some of the excuses that we now have. You know all this was going to be done. And him going around spending taxpayers' money trying to steal Social Security from people that have put their hard-earned money in that pot for decades. And you're trying to wipe that out and say no, because that's their way of trying to privatize it. And we have to look, and that's why it's so important for us to get out there and vote. Yes. And I will say to the young lady, I was in a car accident this Saturday, and it just adds a level of frustration when people drive and don't care. You making U-turns in the middle of an avenue. Mm. It's just mind-boggling.
0: Are you okay?
1: Talking to you, I'm living proof.
0: Yeah.
1: God is my witness. I chose sweet potatoes because I like mac and cheese. Mm-hmm. The sweet potatoes, I love when people add the lemon or oranges, and they put the ingredients like nutmeg, like you said, and cinnamon.
0: Yep.
1: Because you want to taste all that.
0: You do.
1: You want to taste those things, those spices in that. And I think good cooks know just how to make it without putting a whole lot of sugar in.
0: Absolutely.
1: Thank you. Have a blessed day.
0: Thank you. I appreciate you calling us more on WURD. I'm telling you, Fahim, when I saw her putting all that sugar, and I love Arnie Saudi, right? But come on, Saudi. What are you doing? That's not cooking.
2: It was a pound of sugar on top of each pan
0: right.
2: of potatoes.
0: Who does that? I've never seen anything like that from an actual cook. And I wouldn't want to eat it. I mean, imagine how sweet that is.
2: Yeah.
0: That's like sickeningly sweet.
2: It was like syrup.
0: Yeah.
2: When it was done, it looked like it was swimming in syrup. Yeah. Like, that can't taste good.
0: No, it can't. It can't. What else did you put in it? Because
2: right.
0: it didn't even look like anything else was in it. That's the other part. You just poured sugar on it and talk about, they running for these. Like, that's crazy, man. That was wild. That was wild to see. Yeah, like, nah. When I see my mom cook candy yams, it was ingredients in them, and she was sprinkling them on.
2: Mm-hmm.
0: You know what I mean?
2: Nutmeg, cinnamon, brown sugar.
0: Right.
2: You know, like I said, you can add whatever other like natural ingredient to give it some sweetness. Like I said, a lot of people use like they'll dice up like some apples.
0: Yeah, I've seen that.
2: Something like that to give it that sweetness. But just pouring straight white sugar
0: white
2: across
0: sugar.
2: The top.
0: Dominant,
2: right.
0: You know.
2: Yeah, the
0: sugar,
2: domino.
0: Yeah, come on, man. Come on now. You put brown sugar on it. You know what I mean? Brown sugar, nutmeg, everything brown.
2: Right.
0: Nutmeg, some brown sugar, some cinnamon, and you know, now I've seen people put a little syrup in there too. I've seen people do that.
2: Yep.
0: And you know, I think that the candy yams, if you make them right, they make their own syrup.
2: Mm-hmm.
0: You know what I'm saying? If you make them right. But yeah, man, stop. 215-634-8065. That, of course, the number you can call to get in on the conversation right here at WURD Radio and let us know your comments on this morning's show. 215-634-8065. That, of course, is the number you can call to get in on the conversation right here at WURD Radio and let us know your comments on this morning's show. Of course, the big three stories are: story number one, Philadelphia city agencies have launched a multi-pronged planning and outreach effort to ensure tens of thousands of city residents don't lose health care access as changes to Medicaid take effect now and in the coming months. That, according to top officials in Mayor Sherelle Parker's administration. Story number two, two prosecutors involved in a post-conviction case that has roiled District Attorney Larry Krasner's office sent a letter to Krasner yesterday accusing him of filing court documents that were filled with misrepresentations aimed at transparently and shamefully harming their reputations. And story number three, Nolan Wells' family called for a federal investigation into his death on Monday after a grand jury reviewing the evidence determined last month that no criminal charges are warranted in this case. What we were left with were many, many inconsistent stories, said Christine Wansley, Wells' mother, during a press conference on Monday. My question, do you trust the federal government to carry out a fair investigation of the death of Nolan Wells? And I can tell you, quite frankly, I don't. I want to hear from you. You can give us a call, 215-634-8065, of course, is the number you can call to get in. Kim McGorry said, right, experience doesn't matter. Gail Robinson said, molasses is also used instead of sugar. I've seen that happen with candy yams as well. Kevin Powell says, Donald Trump is a modern-day carpetbagger selling the American public dreams that will never come true, but as long as he can profit from them, he will continue to do it. Okay, so my mother said brown sugar and some white sugar. Okay, Mom, I stand corrected. She make them, I don't.
2: You know what I mean? Eat them.
0: That's all we do. That's my job. I know my job,
2: mm-hmm.
0: and I do it well. You know what I mean? I eat that stuff, you know.
2: Right.
0: So my mother said brown sugar and some white sugar as well in the sweet potato, but not a pound of white sugar. I got to send this video to my mom so she can see it.
2: Yeah.
0: You know what I mean?
2: It's a little ridiculous.
0: Yeah, yeah. I mean, the real cooks, you know, I got to send it to my mom and my aunt so they can see this thing and be like, yo, what's going on?
2: You know who I always give credit to for having like some really good sweet potatoes?
0: Who?
2: Boston Market.
0: They're not bad. They're not bad. They make them creamy.
2: Yeah, yeah. Right? It's more like almost like mashed potatoes.
0: Almost like, yeah. Mm. Yeah, they make them creamy and they're not bad. They're not bad. I eat their sweet potatoes. I eat them. Absolutely. So we're going to go to break. On the other side, we're going to continue the show. Should be talking with Councilwoman Jamie Gaudier about the Black Bottom and about the history of that community and what's happening now. I'm Solomon Jones. We'll be right back.
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4: We are having a rough time with visibility mostly. We really had a pretty successful ride in otherwise tight congestion on rides for I-95 in the city and in Delaware County on the Blue Route north and southbound, where things do get tough at the 8 o'clock hour. We know that. Looking at a much better ride for you after an accident was cleared on Route 30 in Calm Township, Chester County. We're dealing with one now on the Pennsylvania Turnpike as you travel between Delaware Valley and midspan of the Connector Bridge. Lisa Fairfax, Total Traffic.
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5: Here's your latest extended weather forecast for the Philadelphia area. We are predicted to stay sunny, dry, and quite nice through this whole work week and beyond. We have very nice sunshine today, but it is crisp and cool. High only gets up to 63. Clear and cool overnight with a low of 46. And then tomorrow, again, another sunny, nice day. A little bit milder again, too, the high 70. More sunshine for Thursday with a high of 77. Friday, sunny and 73. And the weekend still looks promising, too. Saturday, sunny and 70. Sunday, partly sunny, another high of 70. We get our first decent chance of showers Sunday night into Monday. Once again for today, beautiful but cool, sunny and 63. I'm Randy Chepigan with your Philadelphia weather.
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0: When a policy is cruelty, it's no longer a policy, it's a choice. America's chosen to deport immigrants to countries they don't know, to places they've never been, with languages they don't speak. That's wrong, and it's ugly, and it's mean. It's not enough to simply deport them anymore. We're now trying to make them an example, to scare other immigrants away, at least the black and brown ones. But for white South Africans, America's rolling out the red carpet. We're bringing them in by the thousands. We're giving them aid from the government. We're treating them like they're the victims. Trump says white South Africans are being targeted by black Africans. Like much of what the president says, though, that's not true. The fact is, immigrants of color are being shipped out of America. The children of apartheid are being shipped in. But immigrants are people, and they deserve justice, whether they are black or white.
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9: 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Getting older. A woman's risk for breast cancer increases as she ages. Women who have inherited mutations on certain genes are also at a higher risk of not only breast cancer, but ovarian cancer. Did you know that starting your period before age 12 and starting menopause after age 55 exposes women to hormones longer, increasing their risk? Unfortunately, women who've already had breast cancer are at a higher risk of getting breast cancer a second time. While these may be some of the risk factors you can't control, there's at least one you can: not being physically active. 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

0: 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Joining us now, Councilwoman Jamie Gaudier. She represents the 3rd Councilmanic District in West Philadelphia. Councilwoman, good morning.
1: Hi, Solomon. Hi, everybody.
0: Okay, so the Black Bottom in Philadelphia, a historically Black area affected by some policies in the 60s and 70s, and the name was changed. You did a resolution around that. Tell us about that resolution and why you did it.
1: Sure. Well, first, the Black Bottom was a vibrant Black community in West Philadelphia until the city and institutions, including Penn and Drexel, essentially raised the neighborhood to make way for a campus expansion during the period known as urban renewal. So they essentially declared it sort of a blighted area and cleared it so that the science center could exist and the institutions could expand, and it created the area that we now know as University City. Mm-hmm. But the people of the Black Bottom never got justice. It's estimated that 15,000 people, mostly Black people, were cleared from this area. And so I worked with a coalition of elders, of community members who were descendants of the Black Bottom, and we put forward this resolution to put the historic name of the Black Bottom back on the city's map. And the resolution also calls on the city to use the Black Bottom's actual name in official communications and action. And this is one step, right? We have much more work to do. Ultimately, the people, the descendants of the Black Bottom, deserve justice. They deserve reparations. But in order to make up for harm, you have to at least acknowledge it. And so this is an acknowledgement that this area is not rightfully called University City. It's called the Black Bottom. Mm-hmm. And we're going to restore that in the city's record.
0: Hmm. So in terms of the descendants of those who lost their property when that community was essentially bulldozed in order to make way for this campus expansion, have you talked to any of the descendants of these people? And if so, what did they say?
1: Yeah, they feel like this was an injustice that was never paid. And actually, the descendants of the Black Bottom and some of the original people who lived there mm-hmm. come together every year for the Black Bottom reunion in Fairmount Park. And they've been working tirelessly for decades to ensure that their history, their culture, the name of their community, the story of what happened would not be lost. And so this is just one step in honoring their fight. And then we're actually honoring tomorrow at 12 p.m. One of the Black Bottom's legendary sons, Dr. Walter Palmer, who since a teenager has been fighting against the erasure of his community. He became a doctor, the director of cardiopulmonary care at TOP, and also an activist, a historian. He is one of the main people who have kept this story alive, and we will be renaming the 3600 block of Market Street Walter Palmer Way, Professor Walter Palmer Way, and Black Bottom Way tomorrow.
0: Mm-hmm. Well, I think that's wonderful. In terms of, though, that erasure of that community, it kind of reminds me of what I've seen over and over again kind of in Philadelphia and in cities across the country. Yeah. When gentrification happens, one of the things that happens is that they try to erase the history and change the name of the community. So, you know, how does this fit into the broader narrative around gentrification?
1: I think this actually is worse than gentrification. This was an intentional raising of a community, eminent domain. This was a taking. Gentrification tends to be the gradual, it's harmful, right? But gentrification tends to be the gradual rising of housing prices. And so the first harm was the complete raising and violent displacement of a thriving Black community, and calling that community blight as a justification to get rid of it. But now we're years later, and we're seeing the second round of harm, the third round of harm, which is that the development around all of the institutions is very robust, and it has an impact on housing prices. It makes home values go up. It makes rental prices go up. And as a result, we've seen the black population east of 52nd Street in West Philadelphia drop by 50% in the last two decades.
0: Yeah.
1: So there was the original, very violent harm, the erasure of a community, the taking of property, the taking of wealth, and now we're seeing the next iterations of that harm, which is the impact of institutional development on housing prices in a way that is not acknowledged. And my push as council member has been to not only have the city to really invest in affordable housing, invest in housing justice, but to have the institutions acknowledge their good parts and their bad parts. Obviously, institutions are sources of knowledge and research. The cure for COVID was partly made in University City. But at the same time that you're acknowledging those good parts, they have to acknowledge their harm, and not just acknowledge it, they have to invest in our community in a way that makes up for it.
0: Yeah. So we're talking with Council Member Jamie Gaudier. We're talking about the black bottom in West Philadelphia. And you know, kind of, you know, for me, it's tied to gentrification because government policy often paves the way for gentrification.
1: Absolutely. Yeah.
0: And so, you know, we're watching this happen. And I'm wondering about the people of the Black Bottom, because when University City High School was closed, along with a number of other high schools, we went out there and talked to a lot of those folks. And they're still hurting. They're still hurting from what happened to their community. And so in your view, what would justice look like?
1: Well, first, justice is an acknowledgement of harm. The next, justice is not completing or, conducting the same harm over and over again. Mm. So think about the fight for the University City townhome. The reason why we fought so hard for those tenants, why we fought so hard for that site, is because that was one of like two tracts of land that descendants of that people from the Black Bottom fought for and won the right to get that to remain as affordable housing. And here, 40 years later, they take that too. Here, multiple decades later, they take University City. Here, many decades later, they want to close Robeson High. So not only do you have the original harm, but if you don't acknowledge that, if you don't know that history, you'll repeat that harm again and again and again. And it doesn't matter who's in office, right? Like, it doesn't matter that the leaders of the school board are black people. I'm telling them over and over again about the violent displacement in West Philly, and that's one of the reasons why we can't take Robeson. But if you don't know that history, you'll complete the same actions again and again and again. Mm. But beyond that, there does need to be real reparations for people's homes, for the economic opportunity that they lost. All of this development in University City should be for the descendants of the Black Bottom. They deserve to be connected to it, not just erased and forgotten. Mm. And that's what people like Walter Palmer, Sid Bowling, so many others who are from the Black Bottom, that's what they're fighting for. And it's been very important for me to stand with them and to not just work on policies that create more affordable housing, preserve affordable housing, but to work on reparative policies. I think that's very important for our city.
0: Mm-hmm. What have the universities said? Because they were at the center of this, Penn, especially Penn, but Penn and Drexel were at the center of this. What have they said about renaming the Black Bottom and then restoring some of what people lost when it was raised?
1: This has been a tough conversation. I think it's been very hard for these institutions to acknowledge their role and what happened. When I first started in this role, this was a conversation that I opened with under that time. Penn was being led by Amy Gutman. Craig Carnaroli was the senior vice president when Wendell Pritchard was in leadership there. This was a conversation that I opened with them. And it was a tough conversation. But we were talking about, you know, what it could look like to invest in the district in a way that could potentially, you know, not make up for that harm, because it would be a huge amount of investment, but could acknowledge that harm in a real way. Mm. And then leadership changed, and then leadership changed again. And so not only do you have a situation where it's very hard for these institutions to acknowledge the original harm and their part in it and the role that they play in housing prices now. In recent years, we've had a lot of transition. We've had the Penn president change multiple times, the Drexel president just changed, the Chop president changed, the University City Science Center president just changed. So this, it's also been a changing time that has made it a little difficult to focus on this, but we keep fighting, especially with Penn. Now, as it relates to these actions, renaming the street, putting the name back in the city records, even there's even a historical marker that's being worked on, but that's a state process, so it wasn't ready in time for the ceremony tomorrow. The institutions have been accepting of that and open to that. And so I think that's a first step, too, but what we really need to have is the real conversation about not only what the descendants of the Black Bottom deserve from the, you know, big partners in University City, but also what West and Southwest Philadelphia deserve as it relates to the impact on housing prices that are really, you know, that are really influenced by those university partners.
0: Mm-hmm. All right. So tell us about this event tomorrow and how people can learn more about it.
1: So this is going to be a wonderful event. Dr. Palmer is just such a legendary man. So many people respect his fight for justice that, again, has gone on for 75 years. Mm. Dr. Palmer is the reason why the university townhomes existed in the first place, or part of the reason why, right? And so tomorrow honors all of his activism, all of his fight by renaming one of the most important streets in West Philadelphia, Market Street, the heart of what is now called University City, but what, now it's called the Black Bottom because of our resolution. But the heart of that area is going to bear his name. It's going to be Walter Palmer, Black Bottom Way. And I can think of no one more deserving. And it's also his 92nd birthday. Mm. And so I think this is a fitting testimony to a hero of our city and somebody who, you know, has not gotten all of the acknowledgement that they have deserved over the years. So please, please, please come out. We're going to be at 36th and Market, 12 p.m. This is going to be such a special ceremony. And really, it's a street renaming, but this is a community, a Black community, reclaiming itself. Right. And that's very important.
0: That is Councilmember Jamie Gaudier. She represents the 3rd Councilmanic District in West Philadelphia. I want to thank you so much for joining us this morning on WURD.
1: Thank you. Bye, everybody.
0: All right. So we got a couple of minutes. Give us a call, 215-634-8065. That is 215-634-8065. That, of course, the number you can call to get in on the conversation. One thing she said that that I absolutely agree with and it resonates with me is that history matters. You know, Dr. Tim Golden often tells us that when you ignore history, people die. Because you don't know what happened before and you end up doing it again. You know, and so that is critically important. And so that Black Bottom out in West Philadelphia, restoring that history and teaching that history. We got to teach our history to ourselves. It's not up to somebody else to do it. We got to do it, Fahim. It's not about other people.
2: Oh, absolutely. It's up to us. Like we, with pretty much everything right now, it's up to us because we see it being attacked on all angles, you know, as far as either trying to remove certain history altogether or just changing the history.
0: Yep. And making it into something that is not. We're going to go to break on the other side. We're going to continue the show. What's Trending is next. I'm Solomon Jones. We'll be right back.

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2: The law firm that successfully represented Diddy is now representing one of the Cornell frat brothers accused in the Jane Doe case. The attorney who's handling the case is Tony Garagos, who has famously repped Diddy and Harvey Weinstein. The firm is currently repping Luigi Mangione and pulled off a brilliant move. They pled Mangione guilty to stalking UnitedHealthcare CEO Brian Thompson and are now trying to get the murder charge dismissed on grounds of double jeopardy.
3: The NFL has suspended two officials, line judge Jeff Seaman and ref Adrian Hill, for unprofessional conduct towards players in two separate incidents on Sunday. Seaman's two-game suspension comes after the official was seen jawing with Cardinals tight end Trey McBride, yelling F you, which was captured by television cameras. Hill was then knocked over by Vikings linebacker Eric Wilson. Hill tried to help the referee up to his feet. Hill wasn't having it, jumping up, yelling and pointing until another official stepped in.
2: And President Trump's hatred for liberals reached new heights at a rally Monday night when he suggested that Iran wipe out Los Angeles and San Diego. Trump was speaking at the political rally in Nebraska when he made the shocking statement about the two liberal cities. Trump told the packed crowd that Iran had the firepower to take out an American city. Let them take out Los Angeles. Let them take out San Diego. And that's what's trending right here on WURD Radio. So, isn't that treason? Like, what you talking about? What are you talking about? But, you know, that's what happens when you let somebody just, you know, say whatever comes to their mind. Mm-hmm. And they don't really have a filter of their own. Most of us self-edit stuff, yep. Right? You get ready to say something, you and your mind is like, you know what, don't say that. And you don't say it, right? I mean, there's plenty of stuff that we say in our heads that we just don't say out loud. The thing with him is it seems like he doesn't have that filter, that everything that comes to his mind, he just blurts it out.
3: Right. Because there's no repercussions for him.
2: Yeah.
3: You know, he can say whatever he wants and nothing happens.
2: Mm. It's crazy stuff. Like, you talking about, you know, telling your enemies to attack your country.
3: Saying it's a small price to pay.
2: Right. What are you talking about? And you're the president. You're our leader. We you know, like it or not, right?
3: Mm-hmm.
2: It is amazing to just watch, because I think that what's going to end up happening with him is he's going to keep talking and keep talking. Now, I felt like he was going to talk himself out of office the last time that he ran, but, you know, America just wasn't going to vote for a black woman. I think that's really what happened, right? I wonder what would happen now. Now that you've seen prices skyrocket, persistent inflation, the reputation of the country just really being dragged through the mud on the international level, him jumping up in front of the UN just saying all kinds of madness, Pete Hegseth standing up with a Nazi-looking eagle behind him, firing the generals that actually know how to fight wars. We going to get Newt Gingrich and Elon Musk tell us how to fight wars. Like, you know, just crazy stuff. WWE head running the Department of Education, a conspiracy theorist running the Department of Health and Human Services, a madman running the FBI. Like, you just looking at all of this, like, are y'all ready to vote for a black woman now? That's my question. Like, you know, is this good for any of us? Because I don't think it is. I mean, you got somebody that just says anything that comes to their mind. No leader should do that.
3: Yeah.
2: No leader should do that.
3: Yeah. And you know, those of us who aren't overdosed on MAGA Kool-Aid, most of us normal folks, we know the right thing to do. But the scary part is that he said this, and people in the crowd were cheering.
2: I know.
3: Like, there are people who are just blindly loyal to this man, no matter what he says or does. I told somebody one time, I was like, I think Trump could slap your mama and you would find a way to defend them.
2: Yeah. It's crazy stuff.
3: Right.
2: I mean, you know, at some point, man, right is right and wrong is wrong.
3: Right.
2: And I think some of us have lost sight of that. And that's a really bad place to be when you lose sight of right and wrong.
3: Yeah.
2: So we'll see. Meanwhile, two officials have been suspended by the NFL. One of them yelling F you to a player.
3: Right. Like, that was kind of bold.
2: You know what
3: right.
2: I'm saying?
3: But it was funny when you see the video, because as soon as he said it, the player just pointed right to the television camera like, This is on camera, dude. Like,
2: oh my goodness. So he's suspended.
1: Yeah.
2: And then you have another one who got knocked down. He mad. He jumping up yelling. Refs get knocked down all the time.
3: Right. Get out the way.
2: All the time this happens, right? For years I've seen it. Mm-hmm. Because, you know, you around prime athletes, they're bigger and stronger and faster than you, and sometimes you're going to get in the way. You can't get out.

0: neutral and objective, and, you know, they're not supposed to respond to it, but at the end of the day, you're still a person, so you're taking all that in. So, I mean, this was just a, I don't know, it was just a day where both of them, it was like straw that broke the camel's back. I don't know.
1: Yeah. I mean, it's a lot. Yeah. It really is. And, you know, it's unfortunate that, you know, all right, the straw broke the camel's back, but it might break your career, too.
0: Right,
1: you might
0: right.
1: be gone.
0: Break your pockets.
1: Yeah, you might be gone. So, man, oh, man, oh, man, that's some deep stuff. So then you got this law firm now representing one of the Cornell frat bros, even as they are protesting at Cornell, and they're not stopping. You know, people are very angry about this whole Cornell thing, and they should be, because you have a woman who reported to the police what happened to her, said, I'm 100% confident that I was raped. And somehow there's no criminal investigation that happens until she comes back with a lawsuit. Then all of a sudden, everybody like, oh, well, you should have done that in the beginning,
0: mm-hmm.
1: you know. And so they must have money if they got money to pay this dude.
0: Right.
1: You must got a whole lot of loot, bro. And maybe that's part of the reason why this thing was swept under the rug.
0: Well, I saw this and I was just like, to the young man or his parents, whoever did it, that hired their attorney that represented Diddy and Harvey Weinstein, you're probably guilty.
1: Yeah.
0: If that's the lawyer, you're like, yeah. like, yeah, who repped Harvey Weinstein? I need that guy.
1: Yeah.
0: Like, you must have did this. Like, yeah. why, like, you get a guy that just, you know, has a track record of defending people who are accused of sexual assault? Yeah. I don't know.
1: Well, yeah. I mean, I think that they certainly must be afraid.
0: Yeah.
1: They certainly must be concerned that this could go bad. And so you spare no expense. You leave no stone unturned, and you get a lawyer who has experience in this. But you see what happened to Diddy and Weinstein.
0: Well, I'm just like, if you're trying to claim your innocence
1: yeah.
0: from a sexual assault, I wouldn't want to have any type of tie to the names Diddy or Harvey Weinstein. Like, I understand getting a lawyer that has, like, a, you know, like, that's his specialty. Like, those are the cases he handles.
1: Yeah.
0: I get that part of it. But I don't necessarily want the one that had, like, the most high-profile sexual assault cases. Because, like I said, you get associated with them two guys. You guilty in a lot of people's eyes.
1: Well, the way I look at it is this, that if you got the money,
0: yeah,
1: you get the best that you can get, right? Whether you feel that you did it or you didn't do it, especially if you feel like you didn't do it. If I got the money and I know I didn't do it, I'm getting the best I can get. Bottom line, because, you know, my buddy Tim, Dr. Tim Golden, he told me a while ago, man, he said, look, man, lawyers got a saying, you innocent until proven broke.
0: Yeah.
1: You know what I mean? You got no more money, you know, it's tough. You got the money to pay for the best representation, hey man, go ahead and get it. But you're right, you know, being associated with that, but the jury, in theory, can't consider that, in theory, right? But, you know, I think that these guys know that there is a possibility that this thing could go left for them. They know that there was some sexual contact. I think that's been admitted, you know, on both sides by at least some of them. But, you know, was it rape? And that's the question. Right. That's the question that a jury might have to deal with if this thing goes to trial.
0: Yeah, a lot of people are trying to point back to the Jane Doe's early statements of saying that, you know, like, she consented to some of the activity.
1: Right.
0: And people are just trying to close book it right there. Like, well, no, she said she consented. So it's, you know, case closed.
1: Right.
0: It's not rape. It's like, no, rape can take place at any point of the activity. Even if you consent at the beginning.
1: Right.
0: And the activity starts.
1: Right.
0: If in the middle of it, for whatever reason, if somebody feels like, you know what, this ain't right, I want to stop. Yeah. I don't want to do this anymore.
1: Yep.
0: If you continue, it's now rape.
1: You got to stop.
0: Even though it started consensually?
1: Absolutely.
0: As soon as that person says, I'm done, stop?
1: Yep.
0: It's rape at that point.
1: Yep. And that's the thing with this. And so that's why they're getting the best lawyers they could possibly get. Because they know this thing could go left for them. Well, she said yes at first. You know what I mean? Well, did she say no at some point? Was she at? Was she incapacitated to the point where she couldn't say yes or no? Did y'all give her so many drugs and so much alcohol?

0: alcohol that she wasn't in her right mind. Because that's at that point, you can't give consent. And so it's just, hey, they're getting the lawyers they can afford. But what this tells me more than anything is that they have the money to pay for that. And so is that why this didn't go forward in the first place? When I looked at the frat house, I'm like, okay, that's a multi-million dollar house. Who owns that house? Whose fathers and grandfathers paid for that? You understand what I'm saying? Like, how much money and power and influence do these guys have? And is that why it didn't go forward?
1: Mm-hmm.
0: You know, it's just a lot to this case, and it's going to be deep. They are protesting right now at Cornell, and this is not going to go away.
2: Yeah, you know, like who are the parents, you know, with the financial backing, and who, you know, because this is a organization, it's a fraternity. Who are the members? Who are the alumni members?
0: Yeah.
2: Because who knows how far that stretches? Because, I mean, that's a main reason a lot of people join fraternities and sororities is because of the network.
0: Yeah.
2: You know, when you come out of college, you know, you have this unlimited, you know, network from, you could reach out to members and things. So, like, are there people in the police department, in DA's office, who might be members of this fraternity?
0: That's
2: like,
0: right.
2: you never know.
0: You don't know. Yeah. And so, I want to know what y'all think. Give us a call, 215-634-8065. That is 215-634-8065. That, of course, the number you can call to get in on the conversation right here at WURD Radio and let us know your comments on this morning's show, 215-634-8065. That, of course, is the number you can call to get in on the conversation right here at WURD. You can also, of course, weigh in on Facebook at Forward at F-O-R-W-U-R-D. That is F-O-R-W-U-R-D. Joanne Kemp said on Facebook, with those Trump folks, I keep hearing in the back of my mind Michael Jackson's lyrics, "Don't stop till you get enough." Yeah, well, it feel like they ain't never going to get enough. You know what I mean? This joint will be burning down, and they'll still be making excuses like, "No, he did it because he loves us." You know, I mean, it's just, it's wild. So you've got Precious Gifts saying the refs are disrespectful lots of times. That guy must not be used to how things go during games. Attitudes did it to themselves. You got Deborah Dawn Carter saying, "I'm very concerned about the election in November. I believe some underhanded things will take place. We better wake up and smell the coffee." I agree. I got an email this morning talking about check your registration. And it was saying it was from the Pennsylvania Department of State. Of course, it wasn't. And, you know, watch that stuff, man. Don't open nothing. It's some email unsolicited just come to you out of the blue. Do not open it. Do not click on anything. You know, and if you need to check on your registration, guess what? You can go right to the city commissioners and do that, right? You don't need some email that came out of nowhere. You don't know who it's from. And they talking about they're going to help you check your registration. No, they not. They trying to steal your data. They trying to mess up your computer. You know, so don't open that. Don't click on that. You can go to vote.fila.gov. 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Again, that is vote.fila.gov. And if you need to call, you can call any of the commissioners, Commissioner Lisa Dealey, 215-686-3460, Commissioner Omar Sabir, 215-686-3462, or Commissioner Seth Bluestein, 215-686-3464. Yeah, don't open none of these doggone emails out of nowhere talking about they're going to help you check your registration. That is not what that's about.
2: Yeah, you mess around, click on a link and unregister yourself.
0: Exactly, exactly. Or give Elon Musk all your information that he don't already have. So we're going to go to break. On the other side, we're going to continue the show. I am Solomon Jones. This is WURD Radio. We'll be right back.

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0: 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This is Solomon Jones on 900 AM, 96.1 FM, WURD. So, hot off the presses, Cornell, they are protesting and really pushing for the faculty to do something about the rape allegations that have taken place there. And we're learning that at least one of the people who are who have been accused in that has hired a law firm that represented Diddy. And that also represented Harvey Weinstein. And so they are taking this seriously because things could absolutely go bad for these young men who've been involved in this mess.
1: We're going to see a lot unfold, I feel like, in a short amount of time.
0: Yeah, we really are. So that's happening. And, of course, we've got whatever's happening on the national level as well. Including our top three stories, which are story number one, Philadelphia city agencies have launched a multi-pronged planning and outreach effort to ensure tens of thousands of city residents don't lose health care access as changes to Medicaid take effect now and in the coming months, according to Mayor Sherelle Parker's administration. Story number two, two prosecutors involved in a post-conviction case that has roiled DA Larry Krasner's office sent a letter to Krasner on Monday accusing him of filing court documents that were filled with misrepresentations aimed at harming those prosecutors' reputations. And story number three, Nolan Wells' family called for a federal investigation into his death on Monday after a grand jury determined that no criminal charges are warranted in this case. Wells' mother, Christine Wansley, said what we were left with were many, many inconsistent stories. And she wants justice. The question is, can she get it from the federal government?
1: Right. And to me, the fact that they even have to ask the federal government to get involved lets you know how good of a job the federal government would do investigating this case. Because any normal time, I feel like they would have already stepped in on their own accord by this point.
0: Right.
1: They wouldn't wait to be asked.
0: Yeah, exactly. And that's the issue. Like, you know, you're looking at this and just wondering, can you get a fair shake? You know, Donald Trump talking about the Cornell guys can't get a fair shake. Man, can the Wells family get a fair shake from the federal government? And I'm afraid, and my heart breaks to say this, but I'm afraid the answer is no. So I want to know what y'all think. Give me a call, 215-634-8065. Of course, is the number you can call to get in on the conversation right here at WURD Radio and let us know your comments on this morning's show. So, of course, it was cold this morning when I came in here, Fahim. And that's why I you know, and really what I did, I think, was wrong from an Eagle standpoint in offering you my Phillies cap. I shouldn't have offered it to you knowing that you are not a true Eagles fan. But it's so cold, my compassion kicked in. I said, let me give this man this Eagle Scully, and you turned it down.
1: There's going to have to be ice on my head before I put on an Eagle Scully.
0: So, you know, I'm just trying to extend the olive branch. That's what I'm doing. You know what I mean? And it was cold this morning. And so your comfort food when it's cold, which one you got? Macaroni and cheese or candied yams? Now, I said macaroni and cheese because macaroni and cheese gets you full. Mm-hmm. You know, I'm black. I'm trying to get full because you never know. You this might be your last meal. If it's my last meal and I need to be full, it's macaroni and cheese.
1: I can see that.
0: You know what I mean?
1: I keep going back and forth between the two because I like them both.
0: Yeah.
1: But I'm gonna have to stick with the sweet potatoes because I feel like you can only eat but so much mac and cheese.
0: Yeah, that's true.
1: You know?
0: But it's going to fill your stomach. See, that mac and cheese get in there and it expands.
1: Yeah.
0: And it fill you up. You know what I mean?
1: Too much cheese, you're in trouble.
0: Yeah, that's true. That's true. It fill you up permanently.
1: Right.
0: Like, yo, why can't? Yeah, 215-634-8065. That, of course, the number you can call to get in on the conversation right here at WURD Radio. So which one of you, mac and cheese or candy yams? Right now, candy yams kind of running away with it. So let's see what you think. And you can certainly give us a call or you can weigh in on Facebook. And we've got a number of people doing just that Kim McGorry weighing in, talking about being born and raised in West Philly. We appreciate that. And then we got Derek from North Philly. He's on the line. Go ahead, Derek.
2: Good morning, Brother Solomon. Love and understanding.
0: Same to you, brother.
2: Right on, man. I told Brother Fahim, I said, well, you better get your gear up, man, because it do get cold in Philly.
0: I'm telling you.
2: He's just showing you some brotherly love. Yeah, you know I mean?
0: That's right.
2: It gets cold in Philly, brother. And you know, we don't want to see you without now. So.
0: That's right.
2: And you know what I mean?
0: You got to look out for it.
2: Yeah, that's what we do in Philly. We brotherly love.
0: That's right. Respect. Yeah.
2: So, Solomon, you know, it just seemed like it's the air, the vibration, like Benny Siegel said once in a rap song, I can feel it in the air.
0: Mm.
2: It's that we being treated so dirty right now as black folks. They are really trying to, when Donald Trump said, let's drain the swamp, he pulling out all these implements that were long abolished and we done got over it. Now he done drained the swamp and pulling that stuff back up.
0: Yeah.
2: It feels like we're back in the 40s and the 50s,
0: yep.
2: Man, trying to push for freedoms and rights against Solomon.
0: Yep.
2: So, you know, on that note, Solomon, too, you know, the election is coming up in November.
0: Yes.
2: We need to know who's running and who what would be to us as a group of people, what would be advantageous for us.
0: Yes.
2: I think we need to hear more about that. I think the world is getting out good about we got to vote, so now who do we vote for?
0: Mm-hmm. Okay. I hear you.
2: And our benefit.
0: Yes, sir. I hear
2: you. Thank you, Solomon.
0: Thank you. I appreciate your call this morning on WURD Radio. 215-634-8065, of course, is the number you can call to get in. Malcolm White said he chooses macaroni and cheese. Terry Rivers says he like both, but give him mac and cheese. So that's two votes for mac and cheese on the on our Facebook feed. And, you know, they like mac and cheese on Facebook.
1: I guess I'm thinking sweet potatoes or candy yams, because when I think of comfort food in the wintertime, like my mind immediately goes to like a stew.
0: Yeah.
1: Or a pot roast.
0: Yeah.
1: Something like that. And I'm just like, sweet potatoes would go better with a pot roast than mac and cheese.
0: Mm-hmm. Mm-hmm. Yeah, it would. It would. And so, you know, I just think that as we get into the fall, you know, and this is a good time of year. It's cold. What I like about wintertime, I'm going to be honest with you, because we get ready to go from fall to winter where it's really cold.
1: Right.
0: I like the fact that people be in the house.
1: Yeah.
0: Our folk be in the house.
1: A lot of the foolishness stops.
0: Yep.
1: Once it gets below 30.
0: That's right. Everybody, now, y'all ain't want to be out there cold.
1: Mm-hmm.
0: with the gunplay and the teen meetups and all of that stuff. It's too cold for that. You know what I mean? A lot of our teens, they don't want to wear coats. They only wear hoodies.
1: Right.
0: But they wear them all year round.
1: It's weird.
0: Isn't it weird?
1: Yeah.
0: You wear them when it's 30 and you wear them when it's 90. Like, why? You need a coat. Man, I don't understand it. 215-634-8065. That, of course, is the number you can call to get in on the conversation. The whole Cornell thing in the news, of course, and the students there are up in arms, and they are now pushing faculty to step in and say something about what happened there. And I think this is a moment. This is a moment where you can look at culture, campus culture across the United States, across the economic spectrum, and really examine what's happening there, because Cornell is not alone in this.
1: Yeah,
0: and
1: I understand why they're protesting, because if you're a young woman that's a student there, how do you feel safe?
0: Yeah, yeah, absolutely. So the protests there, of course, happening even now, and they are calling for the president of the university and the administration to step down. The students are not playing.
1: Yeah.
0: You know.
1: And like I always like to compare, because they quick to call us out about little stuff when there's like little issues with housing or financial aid,
0: right,
1: or something like that. They're quick to call out our HBCUs.
0: Yeah.
1: Listen, we ain't got no cocaine rings,
0: nope,
1: or gang rape,
0: mm-mm,
1: situations going on.
0: Nope.
1: Like I said, if this was Jackson State.
0: That's right.
1: Oh, they'll be ready to shut the door.
0: Shut it down.
1: Yeah.
0: Shut it all the way down. And use it to try to paint everybody with a broad brush. Well,
1: mm-hmm,
0: these are some guys with some money. You know, I saw the house. And so I immediately know that's not any of our fraternities.
1: No.
0: We don't have that much money like that to have a house that big. on a campus in New York. How much money? That's a multi-million. I looked at that house. It's got to be multi-million in terms of the value of that house. So that means that the people who are in there must have some means. Not only must they have some means, their predecessors had some means. Mm-hmm. And so when you have means, you have power. They have the means to hire the top lawyers to represent them in this mess. And the students said, nah, y'all swept this under the rug. The president, the administration at the university, the students are calling for them to step down. We'll continue to follow this story, but that's going to do it for today's show. I want to thank all of our guests who joined us on this morning's show. Of course, we replayed our interview with Newt Gingrich, since he's going to be the one telling us how to fight future wars. And we also talked with council member Jamie Gaudier, and we talked with the twin sister docs, Dr. Elena McDonald and Dr. Delana Wardlaw. And we want to thank all of our callers and listeners. We could not do it without you. And now for producer Fahim Ghori and everyone here at WURD Radio, I am your host, Solomon Jones, saying stay tuned for the Midday Break Room and tune in tomorrow at 7 for more. 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Peace.

0: This is Freedom Journeys, celebrating the lives of 250 phenomenal Philadelphians.
1: My name is Sandra Dungy Glenn. I served on the school board and the SRC for about 10 years, and I'm telling the story of Ruth Wright Hare. She was an activist in education. She was born in October of 1910. From the time she entered first grade, she knew she wanted to be a teacher. Her parents were very involved with education in the South, and so she had a passion for education in her household. Being exposed to a lot of thinking, the Philadelphia School District did not hire Black teachers, so she's spent the first 8 or so years of her teaching career in another state, Arkansas. She taught in Arkansas, she taught in Ohio, she taught in Washington, D.C. Only when her husband got a job at Cheney did she come back to Philadelphia, took the exam, and became the second Black teacher to be offered a teaching position at an integrated school in Philadelphia. She was the first Black teacher at a high school. She became a high school principal. She was the first Black high school principal in Philadelphia at William Penn High School after having been a teacher there in the 1950s. She was a district superintendent, and she served there until like 1976 around. Wilson Good then approached her in 1990, become the first woman, I think, president of the Board of Education for the School District of Philadelphia. Her approach really was to think about the whole child. She knew that there was much more than just the academics, than just teaching the subject. She took them to the opera, and she would, you know, take them to museums and just expand their horizons. She started one of the most well-known scholarship programs, Tell Them We Are Rising, in the late 80s. She made a commitment to the sixth graders that if you successfully matriculate through high school, that you will have a scholarship to pay your full tuition at any post-secondary 2-4 year school or technical school you want to go to. It really does take a village. And even with the best intentions, there were still a lot of them that were going to be lost educationally in a sense because they still did not have enough structures. As we celebrate 250 years, people need to know that the struggle continues. She knew it was possible because she lived it. She wasn't going to let anything stop her. We need to be no less resilient. We have to be just as dedicated to that fight.
0: You've been listening to the story of Ruth Hare on Freedom Journeys,
2: celebrating the lives of 250 phenomenal Philadelphians. 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
2: with Tiffany Bacon.
3: And a very good morning to you. Welcome to today's edition of the Midday Break Room. Happy Tuesday, y'all. It's Tiffany Bacon. Thank you so much for joining me and Super Producer Niall on this fantastic day. Thank you, thank you, thank you. Come on in, meet us at the water cooler because there's so much to talk about. If you're new to the Midday Break Room, this show is all about community, about current events, and about culture. You're going to get all three and a little bit more throughout the show. So I want to say a big hello to Super Producer Niall. Good morning. How are you?
4: Good morning, Tiff. Good morning. How are you feeling today?
3: You know what I like to say?
4: Breathing on schedule. I know that's right. I know that's right. Good to hear. Good to hear.
3: Mm-hmm. Yeah, man. Trying to make it work. Trying to make it work, as always. 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I'm in my home studio today. So this is where it is. We're in two separate places, but the message is going to be the same. And we have a lot to get through in today's message. In fact, we're going to start the show off with the clip of the day. This is where Super Producer Niall finds something cultural to reference as we get started in conversation for today. Can't wait to see what that's about. Also in this hour, we will speak with the founder of Excuviate Psychological Health Services. World Mental Health Day is coming up this October 10th. This Saturday, we're going to be talking about how mental health care can be more responsive to people's lived experiences. That's coming up in the middle of this hour. Also coming up in the next hour, we will speak with the chief economist at Groundwork Collaborative to talk about the impacts of the rising health premiums and coverage uncertainty for a lot of hardworking Americans. Going to want to listen out for that conversation as well. We will give you back in time. We will take you back in time for the Back in the Day segment. We will find out what happened on this date throughout history. We will give you a dose of something smooth and soothing. Today's Midday Mix will come your way at 12 noon, and we will wrap up the hour talking with an emergency pediatric medical physician who's going to talk about how teens struggle with vaping, alcohol, cannabis and prescription medications and what to do about it. So very health conscious show for today, and we welcome you into the conversation. You can always reach out and give us a call, share your thoughts and be a part of today's discussion. 215-634-8065. All right, Super Producer Niall, it is all about you right now. What is today's special clip?
4: Yeah, so today's clip is something that has been going viral on social media for, I want to say, about like the past 2 to 3 days, about an actor. He goes by the name of Da Vinci. Now, Da Vinci, I'm not sure if a lot of our world listeners have heard of him, but he's been in a few different TV shows. He was in this one TV show called BMF, stands for Black Mafia Family, that's, I believe, was on Stars or HBO
3: Sounds
4: Max.
3: Sounds about right, yeah.
4: I have watched that show. It's a pretty good show. They're on break right now. I think they're waiting to see if it's going to be renewed for a new season. He was also on another show on the CW called All American, with a host of other movies and TV shows as well. But he was going viral because he was on Cam Newton's podcast called Funky Friday, where he had a lot of comments to say about Black Americans. Now, he himself is Haitian, and he said a couple of things that were very that basically had a lot of Black Americans
3: trifling
4: is a very good adjective, but yes,
3: okay,
4: but basically had a lot of Black Americans, including myself, in an uproar with his comments. He said an array of different things. One of the things that he was talking about was slavery, when he was saying that Black Americans need to quote unquote get over slavery. He also was quoted saying that Black Americans are lazy in comparison to other people of the Black diaspora, like Haitians or people like like other people in the Caribbean, Africans, you know, he was just going on this whole spiel, and people on social media did not take kindly to it. So the clip that I'm about to show you is the clip that where he was talking about how Black Americans have to get over slavery, and he was trying to make light of this situation by saying, well, I mean, Black people enslaved each other, white people enslaved each other, and we need to get over it, and you know, all these other different things. And rightfully so, like I said, people like myself were in an uproar, and kind of really disappointed in him making, you know, these kinds of comments. So we're going to roll the clip, and we can talk about it afterwards.
3: Let's roll that clip.
0: That we have so many people in the world that can't see past that. Like, with everything that's going on, like, I could understand the emotions that it conjure up because of what people of African descent have gone through under the hands of Caucasians. But however, the story is much bigger than, like, Caucasians have enslaved Caucasians. Black people have enslaved Black people. We're looking at history from a point of view that is cutting our legs off from under our feet to really be able to move forward and be like smarter and more like, I think just more awareness.
4: That was my face exactly. There was another clip where he was talking about, well, yeah, Black Americans are lazy, and it just really, so I'm going to touch on the whole slavery thing in just a second, but just on the whole premise of Black Americans being lazy, like, being the fact that he is a Black actor in America, for him to do what he's able to do, to get these star roles in these different TV shows and these different movies, who do you think laid the groundwork for you to come to this country and do what you're able to do as a Black man? Like, so for him to, like, go on and then to talk about, you know, like, his take on slavery is basically what a lot of racist white people want Black people to think about slavery. Oh, it happened X amount of years ago. Racism is over. We had a Black president. Slavery has been around for years and years and years. Different cultures enslaved everybody. Y'all need to get over it. You know, there's a lot of opportunity in America. You know, we're not on the back of buses anymore. There's not any colored restrooms anymore. You guys got to get over it. That's holding people. Like that exact sentiment is exactly what racist white people want Black people to think. And then it also makes me realize, like, a lot of times when white folks be like, well, I'm not racist, you know, I have Black friends, these be the Black people they be talking about. These be the Black people they be talking about. So
3: pick up the phone.
4: And it's so crazy because on the show BMF, which is based off of a true story, by the way, it's based off of two Black American men. He's playing a Black American role in that TV series. And then has the nerve to go on and be like, well, yeah, you know, Black Americans, you know, they're lazy, they need to get over slavery. You know, it's just very frustrating to know that. And plus, like, a lot of comments like that are very divisive. We shouldn't really be worried about if you're a Black American, if you're African, if you're Haitian, if you're a Guyanese, whatever, you know, ethnic background that you come from, we're all one people. Like, it shouldn't matter. But it's comments like that really makes a divide within the entire Black diaspora. And it's just very frustrating to hear him come on Cam Newton's podcast, a Black podcast, to make these different different sentiments. It's just very disappointing, very trifling, as you early alluded to. And yeah, like, I'm just very disappointed in him. And he was going on social media saying, well, I don't know why everybody's in such an uproar. You know, I was just telling the truth and this, that, and the third. Like,
3: what truth? What is the truth that you were telling, sir?
4: So,
3: what is this supposed truth?
4: Right. My point exactly. And it's just,
3: you're telling your truth. You're telling us who you are. You're telling us your truth. That's the truth that you're telling. Mm-hmm. The disconnected truth that you're telling. Why can't we get over it? Are you serious? Like you said, all skin folk ain't kin folk. And
4: that part. Heavy on that.
3: Number one. Heavy on that. heavy leaning on that. Mm-hmm. That is your point of view, sir. You are very limited in your scope on understanding the long-reaching effects of slavery. You want people to get over something that still affects us.
4: To this day.
3: And if you can't see how it still affects us and how your comments are out of touch with what's really going on, then perhaps you're the person that needs to get over yourself. Maybe you need to open your lens a little bit. Seems quite narrow.
4: Very much so. Very much so. And then, like, also to...
3: Seems quite narrow. Oh, and Fahim, shout out to Fahim, morning show producer extraordinaire. He says...
4: Shout out, Fahim. And
3: shout out, Fahim. He says, black people, the only race of people expected to get over their trauma. Let's talk about it, though.
4: Mm-hmm. 100%.
3: Why is it us always have to get over something that's still over us?
4: Mm. 100%. Exactly.
3: We talk about this all the time on Word. We talk about it all the time. I don't even know this brother. I never heard of him. I've seen the viral clips. When I saw in the rundown that we were going to talk about this today, I'm like, okay, I heard about this, but I don't know about him. I didn't watch that show.
4: Mm-hmm.
3: Sorry. I didn't watch none of the shows he was on. So, this is my first experience with his name, with his image. And I, too, am very disappointed. There's one of the main reasons why a lot of folk do a lot of hard work excavating and toiling through history is to make sure people understand it, not the washed over, whitewashed version of it, but really understand it and understand its effects on us right now. There are multiple books, multiple videos, multiple documentaries. There are multiple ways to really connect the dots if you want to. There's no excuse for not being able to find out the information because it's out there.
4: Mm.
3: It's available. And if you have a hard time, for whatever reason, digesting and comprehending the information, assistance is also out there. In his case, it seems like he doesn't even want to know. Does he know his people's history with slavery?
4: Also a great point.
3: Y'all mm-hmm. were the first stop on some of the boats.
4: Mm-hmm.
3: Do you understand the amount of hustle most of us are enduring right now? And we might not always be loud about it. We might not always be on social media. In fact, if you do check social media, you will see how hustle culture is crippling our mental health. Not because we are lazy, but because we know how to survive and we know what we need to do to keep pushing. Not that any of us want to die under the crippling grip of hustle culture, but we know how to make it happen. So I really wish human beings would put to rest these terrible and inaccurate ideas that Black Americans are lazy. You just need some likes, some views. Maybe you're looking to boost your social media check. Maybe you just need to get your name out there. Maybe that's what that is. But man, please stop. Nobody with half a brain believes it. Sorry.
4: No, you're 100% right. And then to also like, pretty much almost everything that we use on a daily basis, you know, was invented by a Black American. Like, I'm sure Da Vinci, sure he drives a car, sure he's probably stopped at a few stoplights, sure he has a cell phone, I'm sure maybe he's ironed his clothes the morning he went on that podcast, used an ironing board, right? Like, it's just, you know, it's just so mind-boggling to me that he's feeding into the stereotype that has been brewing in this country since the beginning of time, like, of black Americans, with us being lazy, belligerent, and, you know, everything but a child of God, basically. And the fact that you're on this man's podcast feeding into that and saying that, yeah, black Americans, like, y'all got to get over slavery, you know, in the Caribbean and in Africa and other places that are populated with black people, you know, they're more hard workers. And, like, it's just, it's a very ignorant comment. And, you know, and see, this is exactly why, you know, we need to continue teaching black history in our classrooms, and why it's such a horrible idea to, like, you know, with all this book banning and to, you know, the tearing of the history down at the president's house on 6th and Market Street. Like these are why things like that matter. Because then you have people like him who come up on the podcast and then think, oh, well, I'm going to just talk crazy about black folks and, well, black Americans specifically because, like, y'all lazy and y'all, you know, X, Y, and Z.
3: Then don't come over here and work. Then don't come over here and don't come over here and work. Don't play no lazy black Americans then. You shouldn't even want to play us if it's that bad. Go on and sit down.
4: Yeah. Go sit down. I know we can talk about this on and on. I mean, I know we got to go to break, but yeah, this, I mean, like, when, like as soon as I saw that clip on social media, I'm like, oh no, we finna talk about this. We're going to talk about this. So
3: folks are in the chat talking about it too. Amen. I see the regulars are here. I see Fahim is here. I see Miss Joanne is here. Kim, what's up, Kim? Raphael. Hey, Raphael. Good to see you. Miss Jennifer is in the chat. Folks are going at it. Let's hear what you have to say. We got to go to break and we have a guest, so stick around. This is what we're talking about. It's the Midday Break Room, talking about community, culture, and current events. Stick around. We'll be right back after this.
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0: And welcome back. This is the Midday Break Room here on WURD. I'm Tiffany Bacon. Thank you so much for joining me on this Tuesday. Oh, it's a hot button topic we are talking about today. We're talking about Da Vinci's comments about Black Americans and believing in those falsehoods and those myths. But one thing we have to keep in mind, about how these things, whether it's these comments or the stressors in this here life that we're living, can affect our mental health. On October 10th, this Saturday, it is World Mental Health Day. And joining me right now to talk about how people's lived experiences affect their mental health and how healthcare providers can be more responsive to that. Joining me right now is the founder of Excuviate Psychological Health Services, Wune Iwane. Thank you so much for joining me. And please let me know if I said your name correctly.
1: You did. Hi, thank you for having me.
0: No problem. Thank you so much for being here. I know it's interesting and pretty apropos that we dive from this tomfoolery comment that we heard from an actor saying, believing and repeating myths that have been very damaging to Black mm-hmm. people in America forever. But it also lends to the idea of when talking about mental health and when seeking a mental health provider, it's important for that practitioner to understand lived experiences and how that can affect someone's mental health so that they can treat them appropriately, diagnose whatever they need to diagnose appropriately, and really be in the position of lending support. From your professional perspective, talk about exactly why that is so important.
1: It's important because fit. So when we go to therapy, the strongest experience that will lead us to having successful outcomes is going to be that therapeutic relationship. And so that's going to come to fit. And so this is a person who can not only understand where you're coming from, but can help guide you in the direction you want to go. And when we're thinking about fit, it's not just about, an overlying lap of their skill set and your needs. It's more about their understanding of your history. And so something I tell people is that you should never be providing a history lesson to your clinician. So they should have, as professionals, I'll speak for myself, we should have a general working knowledge of how historical factors are relevant to certain communities. Your job is to explain to us how that affects you individually. And then we can work together in terms of helping you work through your personal conflicts or whatever is happening.
0: Very good. Very good. So at a time when there are a lot of people still on the fence about seeking support, there's, especially in the Black community, you know, mm-hmm. for a lot of really good reasons, there's this, oh, no, I'm fine. Yeah. I don't need that. I'm not crazy. Mm-hmm. Looking down upon anyone who identifies as someone who has any mental health issues.

0: relevant and valid to what we're experiencing in life. And our emotions serve as messengers. They're telling you that this is too much, that you need some support. And so instead of kind of running away from these messages or these messengers of our emotions, we can kind of lean into it and use them for guidance. Mm-hmm. And then also on our end, so I think more of the onus of the stigma of mental health needs to fall back on professionals, because we are the one providing these services. It's to kind of reframe the purpose of therapy. And so it's not about there being something wrong with you. It's more about you just want life to look different for you. That's really what it is. Therapy is an opportunity to change what is within your control for the life that you want to live. And so with that, it doesn't have to be some type of devastating life experience. It doesn't have to be, you know, a challenging situation. It could just be, I want to live life differently. How can I do that? Right. Mm-hmm. And so using therapy as an opportunity for growth rather than being something wrong. You just want to do things differently.
1: Yeah, that's a good way to frame it and to look at it, because that's really important. I'm curious your thoughts on the person or the people who really can't get other people's opinions out of their minds. So even if they are in the process of saying, I want my life to look different, there's always somebody, like always somebody with an opinion about you and what you do and how you're doing it. How do you keep those people out of your mind while you are working to get better or to live life differently, as you mentioned?
0: That's a great question. I agree with you. Someone will always have something to say. So in those type of situations, it's always important to lean on the facts. What are the facts of the situation? And opinions are not always based in facts. And so someone may say, well, you don't need that. Is that a fact or is that their opinion, right? Based off of the circumstances of whatever it is you're dealing with, what are the facts and what do those facts suggest, excuse me? So I would say lean on the facts of the situation. And then also look into the voice. So I kind of judge this voice in terms of who is saying this and what are they benefiting from in terms of whatever you're being requested to do, so to speak, right? Mm-hmm. And is this source valid? You know, is this source questionable? So those are a few suggestions whenever we're encountering the challenges of, you know, people's opinions about us or the things that we do is one, lean on the facts. And then two, look into that messenger. You know, is this a questionable source or not? And I think those two strategies will help you go in the direction that you want. Oh, I'm sorry. Let me add one more. Mm-hmm. Who is going to live with the consequences of this decision? So when the voices are telling you, oh, you should do this, who's going to live with the consequence of that decision? So I will actually adjust that from two to three. So one, look at the facts. Two, is the source questionable or not? And three, who is going to live with the decision of that outcome?
1: Okay, good stuff. Yeah. Good, yeah, really good stuff. To that, adding to that, to the person who is then triggered by what is something that someone says, maybe it triggers a trauma. Maybe it just triggers the stuff that they are working to heal. You know, mm-hmm. they're feeling defensive. They're feeling whatever the case may be. Do those three elements that you just gave us work in that instance, or do you need to add something else to the pod?
0: I would add a few more. So the first thing I would add is just taking a breath. I know it sounds very cliche, but when we get down to the biology components of how the body actually functions, what we understand is when we are activated or triggered, our body feels unsafe. And so when it feels unsafe, that flight or flight response is activated. And one aspect of that flight or flight response is changes in your breathing. And so you're breathing quicker in terms of someone who's actually trying to get away, even if you're still still. So the reason why we always suggest take a breath, a slow, deep breath, is to pull more oxygen into your body. Because one thing increased levels of oxygen does is it makes your body feel safer. And when it feels safer, certain parts of your brain that are responsible for making better decisions, they'll be activated because now we have the capacity to do so. So the first thing is just to take a breath and give your body a chance to catch up. Give your mind a chance to catch up. And then the next thing you want to do is just remind yourself that you are in the present moment. So when we're discussing triggers, those are experiences from our past. And our body and our mind feels like that experiences.

0: is with us in the current moment, and it is not. And so when we take that breath, we can remind ourselves, okay, you're in the present moment. What is happening right now? Let's respond to what's happening right now, not our interpretation and our connection to what happened in the past. So I would add that. I think that will kind of help give a little bit more clarity as to what's happening in the moment and allow you to be more responsive instead of reactive.
1: Okay, good stuff. Now, when we're talking about seeking a provider to help us in our situation, we've learned a lot recently. And when I say we, I mean the collective we, whether you're listening to Word or not. We've learned a lot recently about the horrible effects that too much cortisol in the body can have, that it can trigger other health issues. So if you are struggling with depression or what have you, and you have a lot of stress and you have a lot of cortisol firing off in your body uncontrolled, and now you have a condition, you are now feeling down because you are already feeling down, but you're feeling worse because now you have another condition. Who do you see first to feel better?
0: So with the information you've given me, and if you've received a diagnosis of a health condition, then I'm going to presume you're already seeing a provider for that condition. So then I would suggest that you meet with a mental health clinician, especially one who specializes in health psychology like myself. And our goal is to help you train your mind and your body in different strategies that can help address that overactivation and utility of cortisol. Because cortisol actually isn't bad. Cortisol has gotten a really bad rap, but everything in moderation. And so I like to compare cortisol to water. We need water to live, but excess water can be a really dangerous situation for us, like flooding, for example, right? Same concept of cortisol. Cortisol starts out really well in terms of helping the body regulate itself when it is activated. However, when it is running pervasively, that's when it has a capacity to bring on those devastating results that we kind of mentioned. So I would say work with a provider who specializes in health psychology, who can help you activate different strategies that can help you to manage the stressors that are contributing to that. So whether that is excessive worry, for example, whether that's being on autopilot and not learning how to relax, whether that is having challenges with sleep. So when we think about excess cortisol usage, we know that it's tied to poor sleeping habits. And so you can engage in sleep training with a psychologist, for example. It's also tied to poor relaxation regulation. Many people say, I don't know how to relax. And it is something we have to learn. And so there's different strategies that you can learn as well that can help you be more responsive to the sensitivity of your body changing throughout the day to different stresses you're encountering and being more timely in your response to address it. So instead of allowing it to build up over time and result in devastation, we can be more timely throughout the day in managing your body's responses to stress. So I would say that look for someone who specializes in helping people manage health conditions as well as a health psychology component.
1: Awesome. I know we're running tight on time, but there are times when people decide to go see a therapist for the very first time. However, they feel like they don't know what to say. They've been operating the way that they've been operating for so long that when it's time to talk, literally no words come out. What is your advice to someone who's just like, I mean, I'll go, but what am I going to talk about? I don't know what to say.
0: That is a very common experience. So first thing is just, it's normal. You are not the professional in the room, so we can take some of that responsibility off of us and kind of trust the process. But more candidly, in terms of practical steps you can take, in open, we kind of discuss that. So we have an entire chapter tied to the therapist search. And one of the first things you want to do is just a life inventory. So think back on different parts of your life. So your relationships, your family, work, health, yourself, your thoughts, for example. What is going well? What is not going well? How would I like things to be different? So those are a few questions that inventory poses to kind of just help you start seeing, looking at your life a little bit more objectively. And then we kind of want to go into the next aspect, which is what is within my control? right? And so if life could be different for me, what would I change? And identify three things. So now you have three directions that you can go into. And when you go to meet with that therapist, you can actually ask them their experiences helping people grow in these directions. And they can talk to you about that. So it's more than, you know, having similar backgrounds, because that can be helpful, but it's also about their ability to help you in the way that you need. So for example, when we talk about stress, you're like, you know, I've been really stressed out with work and my relationships and family. Like, you know, do you work with people who manage stress on a day-to-day basis? And they can say, yeah, you know, I do a lot of stress management, I do a lot of relaxation techniques. So I would kind of say, using that lifestyle inventory that's within OPEN, which is my therapy companion workbook, that can really help you narrow down some areas that are important to you, important to you. And then when you go into that session, you can actually have targeted questions to ask. So the next chapter is preparing for that first session. It's like, okay, what do you want to ask about their schedule? What do you want to ask about pricing? What do you want to ask about their techniques? And at the end, there's a reflection part. So it's like, how did you feel working with this person? You know, what stood out to you? Do you feel comfortable in trusting them with this next stage of your life? So sometimes you just need a little support and a little structure, and OPEN can help with that. But for anyone, I think just reflecting on your life, what is going well, what is not going well, will help give you some direction in terms of what to bring up in that first session.
1: Sounds amazing. 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
0: It's an absolute pleasure. 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
1: Fantastic. Thank you so much for joining us today. Be well.
0: Thank you. You too.
1: Okay, take care. Hey, y'all, don't touch that dial. When we come back, I'm going to read your comments because you are popping off in the chat about our clip of the day, talking about that guy Da Vinci and what he had to say about Black Americans. We'll hear from you and a whole lot more when the Midday Break Room continues right after this.
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0: And welcome back. It's the Midday Break Room here on WURD. Tiffany Baker from our home studio today. Thank you so much for joining us. 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Consider that today. All right. Want to bring super producer Nile back into the fold. Folks have some things to say. You picked a hot button topic to get us started on today's show, because that boy Da Vinci and said some things. Let's go back. Big shout out again to another super producer, Fahim, producer of the morning show. He's had some things to say in the chat. Always appreciate your presence, Fahim. Kim says, break it down. Now, she was talking about what you were saying initially in the opening segment. Breaking down Nile, he is calling himself Da Vinci, a 15th century white artist. Really? Can't take him seriously. Okay, come on. Come on. Whatever. Maybe he was having like Teenage Mutant Ninja Turtle things, because, you know, there was a Donatello and...
1: Raphael.
0: I'm stretching.
1: Leonardo.
0: Raphael. Yeah. Autumn Jones. Yeah. Maybe he was leaning more to the turtles. Who knows? Anyway, let's go on over to Joanne says, only reason he can, quote, end quote, move past slavery and enjoy his freedoms to be where he is because of Black people still fighting for even people who think like them. That's word. That's so easily forgotten. Like, oh, you're here and people, oh, you're doing this thing, so it's all right. Like the fight isn't still happening.
1: Right.
0: Do they not know?
1: That's a very great question. You know, at the end of the day, you know, racism here in America doesn't care if you're a Black American. They don't care if you're a Black Guyanese person, a Black Jamaican person, a Black Haitian person. In America, you know, you are a Black man or a Black woman. It's like, you know, racism is not going to care what specific ethnicity or ethnic background that you come from. So for him to, you know, make these comments, like, it's just very ignorant. And it's just like how he's talking, like, you can tell, like, he feels like he's saying something. Like you can tell he feels like, okay, like, I'm about to put somebody on. Like, I'm about to, it's just, like, you not doing what you think you're doing. You're actually making a fool of yourself, you know. And this is a very popular podcast. You're all across social media now, you know, making these comments. And it's, you know, it's very embarrassing and disappointing that he has this kind of ideology that, you know, that feeds into what, you know, the like main premise that we've been fighting since the beginning of time in this country, since we've been in this country. So yeah, it's just very disappointing. And I just really want to know, like, how he came to those conclusion, because it's like, do you have any Black American friends? I'm sure you have to have at least one that had to come check you after the interview, like, yo bro, like, what you said, like, that's not cool, bro. Like, that's not, like, I don't know, like, I just feel like there has to be somebody in your corner, some, like, just like in, just somebody in his ear that has to, you know, critique him, whether it's his PR team or whoever. Like, and I don't know, like, I just, you know, I just really don't get it. It really does not make sense to me.
0: I know I don't. It's like he can't clearly see what's happening now is a serious effort to take us back to that. Like, do you do you not understand?
1: And the thing is,
0: do you think that, oh, okay, this happened, we achieved this thing in 19 whatever,
1: right,
0: in 18 whatever, pick a day, like there's not an effort to reverse it. Do you not see that? Like, people are not literally fighting and dying
1: right
0: to keep that from happening. Like, there aren't people who don't want it to. Like, that comment is very disconnected from all that's happening.
1: Very much so. And then also, to make matters worse, Da Vinci, even though his parents are Haitian, Da Vinci was born here in this country. He grew up in this country, right? So for him to still have these thoughts, like, it's just like everybody wants to entertain black American culture, whether it's music or, you know, theater, sports, poetry, novels, like whatever, we're all cool with that. But once we, you know, we cross the line, we start talking about different political things and like the black plight of America, it's like, oh, well, you know, black America, I mean, like, back in my country, you know, we work much harder than y'all. So the reason why y'all are where y'all are today is because X, Y, and Z. Like, and it's just you can't make this stuff up. But yeah, it's just it's like just really like heartbreaking too. Like, after, you know, all the fighting that, you know, we as a people had to do in this country and still have to do to this day, especially with the way our current political administration is set up. You know, for him, a black man who is in the entertainment industry, I wonder if he knows the history of like the things that black people, black Americans specifically, had to go through to, you know, land major roles in the entertainment industry, whether, you know, TV roles, movie roles, whatever. And for him to have this same premise, and I don't know, like, who's been in his ear or where he gets his information from, or what kind of education he was given in schools. But like I was saying earlier, this is why, you know, we cannot take, you know, black history lessons and black history classes outside of schools, whether in elementary schools, middle, high school, college, whatever. Like, that clip is the exact reason why education is so important in these current times. Because then you have people like him going on these podcasts and spewing just utter ignorance. So,
0: absolutely
1: disappointing.
0: Highly. Want to read this comment before we go to break. Ayatunde says, hey, Ayatunde, good to see you. Good morning, Tiffany and Niall. A lot of these, quote, celebrities, end quote, have no depth. He is only regurgitating what he has been indoctrinated with by his family first and then by others who also have no depth and do not read. People have to stop looking at these, quote, celebrities, end quote, for any kind of affirmation, especially when it comes to touchy subjects like this. Trying to sound half intelligent got him acting like a fool. And he needs to be talking about Haitians having their protected status eliminated. Talk about that.
1: Great point.
0: Thank you. Because, like, that's not happening. Like, that's not happening.
1: Right. Exactly.
0: Like, right now. You want us to get over. What is it that you get over so you can slide back into your comfort? And then when it happens again, you're like, oh, my God. Oh. People are trying to prevent we're trying to prevent that foolishness. Do you not see that?
1: All great questions. It's definitely mind-boggling for sure.
0: And scene, as we say in theater. Got to go to break. When we come back, we have another guest and we have more conversation. It is the Midday Break Room here on WURD. Stick around. We'll be right back after this.
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3: My name is Sandra Dungy Glenn. I served on the school board and the SRC for about 10 years, and I'm telling the story of Ruth Wright Hare. She was an activist in education. She was born in October of 1910. From the time she entered first grade, she knew she wanted to be a teacher. Her parents were very involved with education in the South, and so she had a passion for education in her household. Being exposed to a lot of thinking, the Philadelphia School District did not hire Black teachers, so she's spent the first 8 or so years of her teaching career in another state, Arkansas. She taught in Arkansas, she taught in Ohio, she taught in Washington, D.C. Only when her husband got a job at Cheney did she come back to Philadelphia, took the exam, and became the second Black teacher to be offered a teaching position at an integrated school in Philadelphia. She was the first Black teacher at a high school. She became a high school principal. She was the first Black high school principal in Philadelphia at William Penn High School after having been a teacher there in the 1950s. She was a district superintendent, and she served there until like 1976 around. Wilson Good then approached her in 1990 to become the first woman, I think, president of the Board of Education for the School District of Philadelphia. Her approach really was to think about the whole child. She knew that there was much more than just the academics, than just teaching the subject. She took them to the opera, and she would, you know, take them to museums and just expand their horizons. She started one of the most well-known scholarship programs, Tell Them We Are Rising, in the late 80s. She made a commitment to the sixth graders that if you successfully matriculate through high school, that you will have a scholarship to pay your full tuition at any post-secondary 2-4-year school or technical school you want to go to. It really does take a village. And even with the best intentions, there were still a lot of them that were going to be lost educationally, in a sense, because they still did not have enough structures. As we celebrate 250 years, people need to know that the struggle continues. She knew it was possible because she lived it. She wasn't going to let anything stop her. We need to be no less resilient. We have to be just as dedicated to that fight.
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0: Welcome back. This is the Midday Break Room here on WURD. I'm Tiffany Bacon. Come on over and meet us by the water cooler because we are talking about culture, community, current events. Right now, we're focusing on the community. Joining us right now is the chief economist at Groundwork Collaborative. That's an organization whose mission is to fight to change economic policy and narratives in order to build public power, break up concentrations of private power, and deliver true opportunity and prosperity for all. Joining me right now is Dr. Brayon Williams. Hello and welcome to the program.
1: Hello, welcome. Thank you for having me.
0: No problem. Thank you so much for being here. We have something really serious to talk about. Last week, J.D. Vance announced that 750,000 Affordable Care Act insurance marketplace enrollees will be removed. And so healthcare insurance rates are rising about 15% in certain states. Who are the people who are most likely to be affected by this and what should they do?
1: Yeah, so one, to directly answer your question, we're talking about individuals, working families, minority communities. We're talking about folks with disabilities. We're talking about children. So, you know, these are not well-to-do folks that are going to be impacted, particularly by those drop-offs in coverage that the vice president mentioned. But I kind of want to take a step back because we've been seeing a continued assault on healthcare coverage for just, you know, ordinary hardworking Americans before that. So you have about 20 million people who buy their own insurance through a marketplace, whether that be the federal marketplace or a penny that you guys have in Pennsylvania. And that helps to keep, you know, their premiums affordable. One of the main mechanisms that was used to help make sure those premiums were affordable for everyday working families was the enhanced tax credit premium that expired at the end of last year. So those premiums were enacted back in 2021. And what they did was that they capped how much a family had to pay in the marketplace at roughly around 8.5% of income. And Republicans, led by the Trump administration and Congress, let those enhanced tax premiums lapse. And what we've seen since then, we've seen for most people on average, their premiums have increased by more than half. For those who stayed in their, like were actually able to stay with their plan, their premiums doubled. We've seen deductibles jump up by roughly 40%. And that's because the people who were able to stay on the plan, or stay in the marketplace, I should say, they basically got a lower tiered healthcare plan just to be able to continue to have some type of coverage. So they're paying more and being covered for less. So, you know, that's before we even get to the assaults that we've seen on healthcare coverage so far this year, including you know, the roughly 750,000 folks that were purged out of the federal marketplace because of some paperwork. And we can get into that. But I just wanted to make sure.
0: Oh, we can get into it right now if you like. That's fine.
1: Yeah, I just wanted to make sure we took a little bit of a step back because that's, you know, it's important to realize that we've had, you know, nationally more than 3 million people compared to last year that have no longer have access to healthcare coverage because of those essential enhanced tax credit premiums that were allowed to expire. And you don't have to take my word for it. You know, research and survey after survey, folks are saying that, you know, even those who are able to keep some type of coverage, that they had to cut back on their groceries in order to pay for their premium. And what's ironic about this is that, yes, many neighborhoods, many communities are impacted by this. One of the more meaningful groups that are impacted by this sort of assault on healthcare coverage are going to be folks that voted for this current administration. 3 in 4 marketplace enrollees actually reside in a state that The current president won back in 2024. Mm-hmm. So there's a lot of misinformation intentionally in order to allow politicians to continue to kind of, you know, reduce coverage for people who need it in order to pay for tax cuts for the ultra wealthy. And in Pennsylvania, it's, you know, rings true as well. With Pennsylvanians who were able to keep their healthcare coverage or healthcare plan, their premiums doubled on average because of those tax credit aspirations. We saw 1 in 3 Pennsylvanians who had coverage last year or through last year, they no longer have healthcare coverage. So you're talking about, you know, 90,000 people, families, lives that are impacted by these multiple changes. And that's as of October 1st of this year. And, you know, we're going to continue to see increases in premiums. The state has already signed off on the insurer's request. So we're expecting to see about a 16% increase on average in healthcare premiums in Pennsylvania alone. Obviously, that varies depending on what insurer. Some insurers, including Blue Cross, would be higher. Premium increases around 35% on average.
0: Absolutely insane. And so anyone who is affected by this, they're definitely asking, what do I do? Where do I go? What do I do? So what do these folks do? Where can they go? What help is there?
1: Yeah, so, I mean, you know, that's a valid question. So there's a few things I would say. One, do not let your plan, if you're already enrolled in the marketplace, particularly in Pennsylvania, if you're already enrolled in Penny, one of the things I say is make sure you shop around. So we've seen a lot of changes in the marketplace. That's as a result of the tax credit premiums expiring. That's as a result of so much that's happening economically, tariffs that the president has imposed on imported drugs. You know, we've seen healthcare just generally increase year over year across the country. A lot of that is also because of, you know, less competition. We're seeing a lot of private equity buy-ups where, you know, you had, you know, multiple hospitals in your area. Now they're all being brought up by the same private equity company and prices are rising as a result. So there's so many changes in the marketplace and some insurers have pulled out. So make sure that you're actually shopping around. Make sure that you have a plan, if you can afford one, that actually works for you. And it's going to give you the best deal. So open enrollment is from November 1st through January 15th. But I always say, if you can, make sure you do this by December 15th in order to make sure you have coverage guaranteed at the start of the year. That's very important to remember.
0: And what would happen, I'm sorry to interrupt, but what would happen if someone misses that deadline, then what?
1: Yeah, so if you miss that deadline, then you have to wait for open enrollment again, which is around this time next year. So you'd go for most of the year without healthcare coverage. So this is an important time. This November 1st to January 15th window is critical for folks, you know, who need access to healthcare, who have questions. This is the time that you want to get those questions answered. Another thing I would say is you're going to be asked to, you know, you're likely to get personal information, including your income. If there's any discrepancies, if you're not sure about something, try to be careful about what information you're putting on those forms. This is less so the case for folks in Pennsylvania, but just if anybody just happens maybe to be in Pennsylvania and they live elsewhere, because of what we talked about earlier, that's the remarks by Vice President J.D. Vance. Those 750,000 folks that are being purged from the marketplace, most of those are folks that are applying for insurance to the federal marketplace. And in Pennsylvania has its own, the state runs its own marketplace. So thankfully, a lot of Pennsylvanians aren't necessarily impacted by that, but I just wanted to, that's an important nuance to make. They're looking at things like, does your name, does your social security number match up with other government records? And if not, there's claims that there's some, that, that it's fraud, that these are ghost requests. And most of the research, most of folks who study this well show that there's so many other valid reasons for why, you know, an actual valid person requesting health insurance, there might be some discrepancy on their application. So this is being done intentionally to purge folks out of the marketplace or to remove folks out of the marketplace. So to the extent that you can be very careful, particularly those that apply through insurance to the federal marketplace with making sure, you know, you kind of dot your I's and cross your T's, that will help to make sure you don't end up in, you know, any kind of challenges later on.
0: Yeah, I can think of one situation right now that could affect a whole lot of people if you just got married. So if you just got married and you changed your last name, all of your documents may not match yet. And if you decided not to take on your partner's last name, they won't match at all. So a person in that situation, what should they do first?
1: Yeah, that's and that's what I mean, like a valid situation there. So there are folks out there I would recommend that folks reach out to that's kind of ready to handle this. So if you're particularly in Pennsylvania, Penny has real people who will walk you through for free, whether that be phone or in person. I Googled this number before we started, so I would make sure it's still the right number, but the number is 1-844-844-8040. And there's also the Pennsylvania Health Law Project, and they offer a lot of free support to folks. So that's the Pennsylvania Health Law Project. So also they have a helpline. So if you just Google them, that's another resource that would be helpful for folks who have those type of questions.
0: I love that. Yes, please give that number again. I can just, in my mind, know that there's someone trying to write that down. They want to share it with somebody. Yes, please.
1: Yeah, so it's 1-844-844-8040. And then there's the Pennsylvania Health Law Project. So Google them, and they also have resources to help folks out. You know, we're talking about the marketplace, rightfully so, but I also think it's important to mention, you know, folks who are on Medicaid. We saw with the last year's Republican budget law, we've seen cuts to Medicaid over the next 10 years that are also going to impact health insurance coverage for people. And we're talking, you know, Medicaid are going to be folks on disability, you know, we're talking children, we're talking folks from low income neighborhoods, many of whom, I should say, actually work and have a job, right? So that's also another, you know, talking point that needs to be dispelled. For those folks, just in the meantime, if you get any letters from the state or anybody else, make sure you're actually opening those letters. If you get any renewal notices, take heed to those. We have the 80-hour reporting that starts at the first of the year, and that's because of the Republican budget law, which is going to require folks on Medicaid to report their working hours every 6 months. You know, the argument there is what we believe it to be is just additional red tape, making it more difficult for folks to claim eligibility for an essential program, when in fact so many overwhelming majority of people who are in applicable situations actually work.
0: I'm so sorry, I didn't mean to cut you off.
1: You're fine.
0: For anyone in that situation on Medicaid, if they think they may have missed that piece of mail, they moved whatever, dog ate it, whatever the case may be, where can they go to check on their status, to find out more information?
1: So I'd recommend that they contact their state health and most states have health and human services division or department or agency. So your health and human services agency, customer service line, would be able to support you in that.
0: Okay. Good stuff. So what would you say for the listener, for the viewer right now, what are the top three things everyone needs to consider and or do in the next 30 days?
1: So one is making sure that you shop around on the marketplace. That's super important. If you have any questions, so sorry, it'll probably be a little bit of a reiteration of what I said earlier, but I think these are the key things. So shop around on your marketplace. So that's the federal marketplace. For most states in Pennsylvania, that has its own state marketplace. That's going to be Penny, P-E-N-N-E. And look at the plans. If you have questions, reach out to that number I gave you. Reach out to the organizations. Reach out to your state health and human services offices. If you have any questions? There's a number of resources out there to help folks. And in the meantime, you know, for those who have some insurance, whether that be through a marketplace or whether it be through Medicaid, again, just making sure you do a step back and go through your mail, making sure you haven't missed any renewal notices, make sure you haven't missed any requests. And honestly, just try to stay vigilant and make sure that you're up on that information as best as you can, because it's super important to make sure that if you're able to, that folks enroll during this open enrollment period before it ends.
0: Dr. Brayon Williams, Chief Economist at Groundwork Collaborative, thank you so much for joining us today on the Midday Break Room.
1: Thanks for having me.
0: All right, no problem. Take care.
1: You too.
0: All right, y'all, don't touch that dial. It's more of the Midday Break Room on the way right after this.
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4: 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Convenient? Absolutely. But don't confuse convenient with correct. Google calls these AI overviews, and researchers have found that 1 in 10 AI search summaries can sometimes give inaccurate information or misrepresent the sources they're pulling from. So here's my rule. Once you get your answer, don't just stop at the summary. 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Open the original website and make sure it actually says what the AI claims it says. Then check a second reliable source. For health information, that might be the CDC or your healthcare provider. For government information, go directly to the appropriate .gov website. 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

0: One of my absolute favorite songs from The Tempting Temptations. Papa was Rolling Stone. Welcome back. It's the Midday Break Room here on WURD. I'm Tiffany Bacon. We are standing at the water cooler talking current events, talking culture and community. Much love to all of my guests so far on the program today. Going to bring super producer Niall into the conversation and welcome the news guru with the news we can use, Mrs. Denise Clay-Murray. Hey, Denise, good morning.
1: Good morning. How are you?
0: Breathing on schedule, talking about a whole bunch of things. We were just talking about healthcare. We're talking about folks who are going to be removed from their affordable health care, and people need to find some new health care. We've been talking about the actor Da Vinci and his comments about Black Americans being lazy, among other bits of tomfoolery. Talking about a lot of things this morning.
1: I had never even heard of that man until, you know, he got on. Well, first of all, when anyone that goes on Cam Newton's podcast, you already know some foolishness is about to come out.
0: Yikes.
1: Because, you know, Cam Newton is himself a fool.
0: So, ouch. You know, and yikes.
1: So because you have, you know,
0: ouch,
1: the foolishness polarity, you know, comes together and causes an explosion of foolishness that goes out into the world. So, you know, when I saw Cam Newton's podcast, I said, okay, that already tells me there's about to be some foolishness afoot. Mm-hmm. And then when I, you know, read what the man said, I was like, well, you know something? I'm at a point now where, one, the diaspora wars do not benefit any of us. The only people they benefit are the people who put us in this mess in the first place. And that's not us. And second of all, you know, if you absolutely want to fight the diaspora wars, that's your business. But when the folks that you are saying are somehow better than us turn on you, don't come to us. Just don't. Because remember, we were useless, right? We were lazy. We were shiftless. We were all these different things. And now you're like, go talk to them.
0: Yeah. And like I like to say, and scene. So, in some other news, I hear say, looking at an article on NBC 10, that Philadelphia area police are removing the flock cameras over privacy concerns. Give us more details on this story.
1: Well, last week in city council, they passed a resolution calling for flock cameras to be banned because the original purpose of flock was to be a reader, like a license plate reader for traffic control and stuff. But what ended up happening was it collected crazy amounts of data. Data that, you know, government probably shouldn't have or have ready access to about you. And folks are like, wait a minute, are you kidding me? Especially since what started happening was police departments were taking some of this data. You had people within police departments that were taking some of this data and using it to spy on significant others, to stalk exes, and to, you know, otherwise do stuff that, you know, if you and I did it, we'd go to jail right away.
0: Good morning.
1: So, good morning. You know, now, because since council came out and said, you know, we don't want this, I guess the police department said, you know, maybe we don't want it either.
0: Right. Right. All right. All right, good to know. Also, looking at a report from ABC News about some of the fraternity brothers who were accused in the sexual assault case at Cornell University, apparently attempted to contain the allegations in the weeks following the incident because they were worried about what was going to happen to their own reputations. What more details do you have on this Cornell frat brother case?
1: Well, first of all, that's usually how colleges handle stuff like this, unfortunately. Under federal safety laws for colleges, colleges are supposed to report, you know, the crimes that are going on college campuses. But, you know, folks are afraid that it will keep people from donating. So, of course, you know, if it's between, you know, people donating money and people being safe, the right choice isn't always made. Several of these young men, and I use that term loosely, have already lost their jobs behind being a part of this rape case. And, you know, so like I said, it that Cornell tried to minimize its own harm doesn't really, you know, surprise me a whole lot. Now, what I find interesting is that the attorney that will be handling this case for, you know, won't be the district attorney for Ithaca County, which is where Cornell is. It's in Ithaca, New York. That district attorney won't be handling it. The person that'll be handling it will be the Attorney General of New York, Letitia, and her name just went out of my head. But she'll be the one that's actually prosecuting the case, and you know, if

0: of the top five stories you need for us, the word listener and viewer, to be aware of right now?
1: Well, here's one that literally just came out a few minutes ago, and it's important because when we talk about media consolidation and how that affects what you see, hear, read, and learn about the world, it's very important. The Warner Brothers Paramount merger is now official. It became official today. The company is now called Skydance, which was the parent company of what is now what Paramount was before Paramount was bought by David Ellison and his father. Now it's now it's one great big mashup thing. And the $81 billion takeover became official today. This impacts not only does Skydance have CBS News, it also has CNN. And apparently there an agreement was made to have like an independent person oversee the news division. But, you know, a lot of people don't trust that because of the people involved and the fact that they are all very much FOTs, friends of Trump. And, you know, since Trump tends not to follow the rules, they're not so sure that David Ellison and company will follow the rules either. So this is something that we really need to keep an eye on because it impacts how we get our news. What is put out on our screen.
0: Now, can you run down all of the subsidiaries, all of the besides CNN and CBS News, who else is affected in this?
1: HBO. If you like, say, if you're a fan of Last Week Tonight with John Oliver, like I am, there may be some changes there. Let me make sure I have all of them here. Like HBO Max, anything from Warner Brothers, including like Bugs Bunny cartoons, anything from like Harry Potter to Bugs Bunny cartoons. It also impacts Paramount, Showtime. If you have Showtime, that's impacted. And you know, all just about everything that's not Netflix, that's not controlled by Disney, or any of those things is all covered by this particular merger.
0: And is Hulu under that umbrella, or does Hulu stand alone?
1: Hulu is part of the Disney.
0: So it's under the umbrella by default.
1: Yeah, it's under the Disney umbrella. right now, if you have Disney Plus, and you don't necessarily have the Hulu app, you can watch Hulu stuff on your Disney Plus app. That those two companies are together. Netflix had tried to buy Warner Brothers, but and Warner Brothers, you had most of the folks on the Warner Brothers board who were willing to take Netflix's bid, but Paramount and the folks at Skydance took it to court, and after a while, try and force the folks at Warner Brothers to take their bid because they had accepted their bid and then decided they didn't want their bid, they wanted Netflix's bid. And because they took it to court and, you know, Netflix said, okay, fine, you want Warner Brothers, go ahead. But there are a lot of folks in the industry that believe that Paramount, Skyfall, whatever the heck you want to call it, overpaid for Warner Brothers. And eventually, the fact that they don't really have the money needed to sustain it is going to rear its ugly head, and they think, and a lot of folks in the industry think that Netflix will eventually get Warner Brothers anyway. So this is something to keep an eye on, especially if you like stuff like I said, Last Week Tonight with John Oliver. Anything that is that blatantly political and kind of makes fun of the Trump administration is probably on the chopping block.
0: Yep. Mm.

0: Lots to digest.
1: Mm-hmm.
0: There was hope. There was hope back when Netflix was bidding for it. How into ever?
1: Mm-hmm. Well, you know, this is why if you ever hear about me going to jail.
0: Okay, no, ma'am. We don't have bail money here. Let's not even talk about it, okay? Sorry.
1: But, you know, if you ever hear about me, you know, winding up in federal court, it's because I walked up to Bill Clinton and kicked him in the shin for signing the Telecommunications Act of 1996, which basically has made all of this possible.
0: My God, today. 30 years. 30 years this year of that. And look at what has happened.
1: Yep. And the thing is, you have to wonder what's next, because what's actually available to continue to consolidate now? I think we're down to, with this particular merger, I think we're down to maybe 4 media companies in the entire world now, because of all of this merging.
0: And this is why people have to support independent Black media in particular, like Word Radio. If this doesn't make you say, go support Word, I don't know what does. In fact, you can do so right now as we're talking about this. 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If all of this is getting on your last ever loving reserve nerve, because we have to have a reserve nerve for when we get on our own nerves. If someone is getting on your nerves to this degree, do go to our website and contribute to Word Radio right now so there can be some independent media around with perspective.
1: Exactly. With perspective. I mean, independent media, if all things were fair, you know, there wouldn't be, I mean, you'd have independent media and corporate media and everybody would get along. But things are not fair. And because of that, we need to, as media consumers, take into consideration as much of the independent stuff that we can get. And also, the stuff that, you know, the computerized revolution in terms of media did was democratize media in some way. And because of that, there are things that you can, you know, there are stories you can tell using your own platform that, you know, are probably not going to get told by, you know, people who basically collect companies like Infinity Stones, like they're Thanos or something. So you might want to look into doing that yourself, in addition to supporting things like WURD that are independent Black talk media and are giving you a perspective that I am pretty sure is going to be a lot harder for you to get as all of this conglomeration continues to go on.
0: Let me just say one little thing about this, and we do have to go to break. And then, of course, I want to hear what you have to say, Niall, about this, since you are also in media. I was watching, and I will leave the channel out because I really don't remember which one it was. I was watching one of those old school channels, and it was showing some old school TV show, a Western TV show from the 1960s.
1: Mm.
0: And I immediately turned it off because at the beginning of the show, there was a narrative, right? Setting up the scene, what was happening. And what they were saying about the indigenous about their propensity for this and I can't remember all of the words, because I remember I was sitting at my desk and it was on in the background, and I'm not a big fan of the old Western TV shows anyway, but it was on, so it was just going to be background noise. And I was watching it, and the way they set up the scene, it was every trope, it was every misconception, it was every negative thing you can think of to set up the justification for what I guess was going to come next. I don't know what came next because I turned it off. But this is part of a narrative, right, that we keep seeing. going back to the beginning conversation and with that young man, I'm gonna stop giving him extra highlights. What that young man was saying about Black Americans and his particular belief, it all gets recycled and reframed and glamorized and put on a big or small or mini screen for us to consume and just think it's entertainment. But it does land into some people's psyche as this is a bit of truth telling. Stations like HBO in recent years, I know during the pandemic, I was particularly hype about certain programs that others would consider woke, too woke. But I love the fact that there was so much imagination, there was so many perspectives, and there was a lot of Black history woven into these imaginary scenarios in ways that we had never seen before. Of course, the shows that I'm thinking of, both of them, because there were two that were on during the pandemic that exemplified this, both of them got canceled. They did not have a second season. Lovecraft Country is one of them. The other one is, I don't know why I keep forgetting the name. The other one is the one with Regina King and Watchmen, yes. Loved it, right? It spoke on too many things, Black and Black history and based in reality, that they both got canceled. And now with the word of this merger, it is a good possibility. It will be hard pressed for us to see programs like that in abundance moving forward. Going to let that marinate for a minute. We have to go to break because that is a must. While we go to break, while you think about what we just said, if you had some comments, feel free to call in and comment. You can also post in the comments. I see you're posting already. We'll get to some of those in a minute. While you're thinking about all of that, think about supporting the station that provides you with these perspectives, this information, this conversation. 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Stick around. This is the Midday Break Room on WURD. We'll be right back after this.
2: What's up with all the candy, John?
3: Yeah, my wife loves to keep sweet treats in the house. I think she's obsessed with candy. It's not really my thing.
2: Actually, I'm hooked on candy.
3: Really?
2: Yeah, Candy Coated Cash, the new scratch-off from the Pennsylvania Lottery with top 5 prizes of $500,000.
3: Man, you're crazy.
2: Yeah, I'm crazy for that cash.
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6: October is Breast Cancer Awareness Month, and here's some information on breast cancer in men. Did you know that 1 out of every 100 breast cancer diagnoses in the United States is found in a man? Fellas, here's some things you need to know. The warning signs to look out for are a lump or swelling, redness or flaky skin, irritation or dimpling of the breast skin, pulling in or discharge, or any pain in the nipple area. It is important to note that these symptoms can occur for reasons other than cancer. That's why it's important to schedule an appointment and share these symptoms with your doctor. Now, the risk factors for breast cancer in men are similar to the risk factors for women, including genetic mutations, getting older, family history of breast cancer, overweight and obesity, and liver disease. Cirrhosis of the liver can lower androgen levels and raise estrogen levels, increasing the risk for breast cancer. So, this October, be proactive. visit your doctor, and tune in to Word Radio for more information on breast health.
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0: And welcome back. 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Going to bring my buddies back into the fold of conversation. We have Mrs. Denise Clay Murray with the news we can use, our news guru and super producer Niall. We were just talking about the official merger. Now, the Warner Brothers, Paramount merger is official. It is now going to be called Skydance. Mm-hmm. That was an intentional.
1: Well, no, I'm sorry. It's Skydance.
0: I say what I said. yes, it is a new company. I wanted to get Niall's thoughts, and I see different people have some comments in the chat. Going to read some of those in a minute. Your thoughts, Niall?
2: Yeah, just to piggy bank off of some of the sentiments you made about this, with this merger happening, we may see much less movies or TV programs that showcase more of Black culture, and just like the different things that a lot of people would label as woke or just like very difficult to talk about because it makes people uncomfortable, so to speak. Lovecraft Country was a great show. I loved every single second of it. And and I know we touched on this a little bit on this show and across the different shows that we have here. With the different Marvel movies that are based around Black superheroes, there was one that was on Disney Plus called Wonder Man, also great series. It was about, I don't know, about 8 to 10 episodes. It was a Black superhero, and they canceled it after one season. Blade, that movie was set to be in the MCU for some time, but then that movie got canceled as well.
0: The reboot, because remember the original before the MCU was the MCU. Mm. Before it blew up,
2: right?
0: Wesley and crew got it back on his feet. Let's remember that, though.
2: Absolutely.
0: Because the one you're talking about was Mahershala Ali.
2: Yeah,
0: was scheduled to be the new Blade and in the redone in the new MCU in with all of its pomp and circumstance, but
2: right,
0: that didn't happen.
2: And I was really looking forward to seeing that one as well. And there's definitely an attack on Black media, which is why stations like WURD is so is just so vital, because in terms of just like just the current administration trying to silence our voices, silence our history, all from just who we see in different seats in politics to what we're seeing now in media, on TV, and in movies. With this merger happening, it's really no telling what kind of content they're going to produce or what kind of content that we may not even see anymore, or at least not as much of. So I think definitely now is a very vital time to support Black media and so that we can just tell our own narrative and not leave it up to anybody else to try to rewrite our history or try to cast certain narratives or certain just different beliefs on our culture, on our people, because if we don't, then we'll see the comments that were made earlier in the show by a specific actor that I know. We can talk about that. Well, we already talked enough about that, but I'm saying all that to say this is a definitely very important time to support Black media and just to come together as a community, come together as a people, regardless if you're a Black American, a Black Haitian, a Black African, whatever, just all of us in the diaspora need to band together and just really become one with each other and continue to move our culture forward and not let anybody try to silence us for whatever reason. So I would say those are my two cents on that.
0: Thank you for your two cents.
2: Appreciate
0: they are worth $2. So there you go.
2: Appreciate you too.
0: All right, Denise, I know we have to shut it down and get into some music to help soothe our minds, but give us another story before we go to that.
1: On Wednesday, everybody should have their TV sets on in Pennsylvania because the governor's, the only gubernatorial debate is happening on Wednesday. Incumbent Governor Josh Shapiro and his Republican challenger, Stacey Garrity, are going to be debating the issues that that impact Pennsylvanians. And even though one out of every four Pennsylvania Republican voters don't even know who Stacey Garrity is, she is running for governor, and at the very least, everyone should hear what she has to say.
0: All right, good to know. Put it on the calendar. Listen, we have to take a break, and when we come back, it is music you can use. It is the Midday Mix. If you're new to the show, you gotta go to our website and the audio player at the top. Press that play button so you can hear the music. You can't hear it on Facebook, but don't go away because we have more great conversation and visuals to match when we come back after this.
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5: Kyle Carter, give us an update kind of from where you sit on where we are in Philadelphia, where we are in the Black community around the stigmatization of mental health and really seeking treatment for mental health.
6: We're in an age of information, so I think people in our culture have elevated the conversation around mental health to a space where it hasn't been in the past. So you see it all over the place and, you know, different cultural spaces, social media, etc., people talking about it. I think where we need to go is at disseminating between effective information and things that are not necessarily as true and being able to discern between the two. But again, we're in an information age, so you're always going to have that struggle. But better than we were, but we have a little bit of some work to do.
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6: 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There's so many, but those are the two right there that I run into, that we have to kind of dispel those myths in order to get people where they need to be.
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5: 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Y'all halos, morphed coiled crowns, standing in defiance of gravity, stretching back to the heavens from which they were originally found. Y'all wings turn heavenly hugs that make us levitate up off the ground. Y'all mouths made to sing praise directly into the Creator's ear. Y'all be God sent. Better yet, y'all be Allah sent. Y'all be Zeus, Oshan, and Ramah sent. Y'all speak truth and carry y'all weight in gold. Y'all be prophet. So I be mining the gems that are hidden deep in your melanin, marveling at your excellence. How it's effortless that y'all set trends. Y'all the definition of intelligence.
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0: Hey Tiff, you're on mute.
1: And welcome back. I'm saying all this to just myself. Thank you, Super Producer Nod. Welcome back. It is the Midday Break Room here on WURD. I'm Tiffany Bacon. Thank you so much for joining me. Hopefully you enjoyed today's Midday Mix. I hope it soothed your soul. All right. Before we get to my next guest, I wanted to check back in with Mrs. Denise Clay Murray. She was following up on a story for us. Denise, hey, are you there?
2: I am.
1: Awesome sauce. So you were following up on a story. Did you find out any details? And if so, just share with us what is going on.
2: Yes. What I ended up finding out is that Strawberry Mansion High School and Strawberry Mansion and Masterman were evacuated due to a bomb threat. They have since found that, you know, there was no bomb and everything's okay. But they evacuated the schools due to bomb threats around 11 o'clock this morning. And the incident is still being investigated. That's all the information I have for you right now. But, you know, if I get more before the end of the show, I'll make sure to bring it up.
1: All right. Thank you so much, Diva Lady. I appreciate you. Thank you for all that you do.
2: All right. I try.
1: You do. I definitely appreciate you. So thanks again. We will check in with you later if you have more details on that breaking story. Thank you again. All right. This is the Midday Break Room here on WURD. It is my pleasure to welcome my next guest to the program, who is a pediatric emergency medicine physician and is joining us right now to talk about guidance tips to teens who may be struggling with vaping, alcohol, cannabis, prescription drugs, and counterfeit pills. Joining us right now is Dr. Chidinma Achilonu. Thank you so much for joining us. And please correct me if I mispronounced your name.
3: No, that was actually really good. It's Chidinma Achilonu, but you were right there.
1: All right. Thank you, Dr. Achilonu. I really appreciate your presence here. Young people indulging in vaping, alcohol, cannabis, prescription drugs, and counterfeit pills has been an issue for some time. Talk about why it is important for us to have information to help guide our young people who may be struggling with these substances.
3: Absolutely. So I think

0: the landscape is changing and becoming a lot harder to navigate if you're not militant.
1: You're on mute, Tiff.
2: So my tech is being a little wonky. I apologize for that. So what does that look like if you are a parent or a caregiver of a young person and you may be concerned about what they're getting into? How do you start the conversation? How do you find out what's going on and not completely, you know, run them away?
0: You know, it's a hard space to navigate because honestly, you should always be suspicious. Developmentally, teenagers, they are supposed to grow into this version of themselves that especially in those early years of teenage life, they are all about the groupthink. So what their peers think about them is far more important than everything else. When you combine that with the fact that their frontal lobe, which is responsible for all their executive decision-making and their responsible decision-making is not anywhere near full formed, it's only really just started taking off, it is a recipe for a lot of really bad decisions. So I think that it's going to be hard to say that your child won't get into anything. Instead, what's important is that at every turn, you're creating spaces where your child feels safe and comfortable coming to talk to you about the good, bad, and ugly of navigating teenage life and puberty. Even if they think you'll be upset, knowing that you'll still be able to address them in a space of love and that helping them is always going to take paramount over punishing them.
2: Okay. I know for some parents, it might be say easier said than done, but you know, thank you so much for sharing that bit of information. I'm curious about what some of those detrimental effects are. Say for vaping, what are the long-term and short-term effects of that, of alcohol and prescription drug misuse?
0: Absolutely. So it varies depending on what substance we're talking about. If we think about vaping specifically, I think that's become a very new trend. Many, you know, 50, 60, 70 years ago, it was a similar thing we were seeing with cigarettes. And now there's been a lot of public health campaigns that have really done what they're supposed to do as far as discouraging the use of cigarettes. But vaping has taken over as almost a better alternative, but it really isn't better. It actually just has very similar long-term effects that we see to cigarettes, particularly because of the smoke and the toxins that are in the vaporized smoke that kids are inhaling and what it does to their lungs long-term. So there is a whole specific type of lung disease, a chronic lung disease that can come from vaping long-term to the point where you can destroy your lungs and need a lung transplant in order to just be able to breathe day by day. So a child might not experience any of those symptoms the first time or the second time they vape, but every time they vape, they're doing more and more damage to their lungs, and the lungs are not always able to repair themselves so that eventually that damage becomes long-term. And then the other piece to add is particularly for kids who have chronic lung diseases, especially for children with asthma, that damage to the lung gets there much faster. And then now on top of that, we've got them needing to use their albuterol or other asthma medications more frequently because they're triggering their asthma at insane rates.
2: Wow. Okay. Very, very good to know. I'm also curious about what are the signs and symptoms that a young person may be indulging too much? Because I can imagine that some things could simply be fatigue or something not drug related.
0: Sure. So when you say indulging too much, I think it's important to note that any amount is too much, especially in those teenage years. And when we think about many of the illicit drugs like opioids and some of the other street drugs that we think about, particularly it's the impact on the brain. And so especially in this developmental time, their early teenage years where their brain is still doing so much growth and development and who they're going to be as adults really is being formed in this window of time, you want to give their brain its best chance. And if we are smoking marijuana every day, if we are getting into various illicit substances like heroin or cocaine or morphine, then it really does not give your brain the chance to grow and thrive the way that it ought to. And so when we have kids, for example, who come into the hospital who smoke marijuana every day, I think the real first question is not about cutting down on how frequently they're smoking, but getting to the root of why they smoke.

0: in the first place, because most teenagers are indulging in these things, not because, oh, they're so excited to shoot heroin in their veins, or they're really interested in snorting cocaine, but they're using it as a proxy to replace a feeling that they don't have the emotional maturity to deal with or to articulate. And so many teenagers will smoke marijuana or do edibles because they have a lot of anxiety, they have a lot of stress, they're going through so many things, whether it be bullying in school, figuring out where to go to college, all the clubs and activities they're involved in, and just their day-to-day life that has become very overwhelming to them. And the drugs are an escape from that overwhelm. And so really it's more about how do we address the mental health issues that our teenagers don't have the emotional maturity to address on their own, so that they don't see these drugs as an outlet to fix it themselves and self-medicate.
1: Ooh, that is big. Very, very, very big. And I know any parent would be concerned about all of that. Yeah. In your experience, you know, what would you say are the moments where you have encountered a young person who is ODing or has OD'd or maybe on the brink of ODing? Would you share your experience and the things that you learned from that you would like to share with us, the village, the community, about that?
0: So in my experience, I see it in a few ways, particularly more accidental than intentional, especially with the young children who may potentially be getting into not drugs that they acquired on their own, but things that they found around their parents. So first and foremost is really thinking about what's in the home. So I've seen young children as young as 2, 3, 4, 5 get into their parents' edibles, get into parents who are dealing with recovery from opioid intoxication, having Suboxone in the house, and young kids getting into the Suboxone medication, which is an alternative for withdrawal symptoms for opioid medication, getting into, I mentioned edibles, getting into alcohol in the home. So step one is about how we model for our kids, because it's the things that they see in those younger years that they then carry on to be normalized when they become teenagers and then into adulthood. So that's the first piece. And then with our teenagers, especially when I don't actually see a lot of OD to the point where they need to be admitted to the hospital, but it happens, absolutely. And a lot of times what the kids are saying is that they didn't mean to take that much. Truly what we see the most of with ODing is not your, like I mentioned, the street drugs like heroin and cocaine. It's the things that you wouldn't think could actually be life and death. So I have seen a young girl, a 13-year-old in the PICU, who the pediatric ICU, who died from taking too many iron tablets. Tylenol intoxication is a real thing, where a lot of kids, they take a lot and they just end up with some stomach pain, maybe some vomiting. But there are kids who have ended up needing to have liver transplants, or who have ended up dying because they can't get a liver in time because they've destroyed their liver while the liver is trying to break down the sheer amounts of medication. Benadryl, so things that are in the right dosing, actually really appropriate and safe, those are the ones where we actually see kids end up in the hospital for overdosing on, because they don't think that something that is prescription and that is over the counter and is safe, if I take 5 or 10 or 15 or 20 times the appropriate dose, they don't think about what that will do to the body.
1: All great information. I want to say thank you. Thank you. Thank you so much, Dr. Ochilowu Lonu. Am I saying that right? I'm sorry.
0: Ochilowu, yes.
1: Ochilowu. Thank you so much, Dr. Ochilowu, for your information and for your work with our young babies. I greatly appreciate your presence here on the Midday Break Room. All right. Take care.
0: Thank you so much.
1: No problem. Thank you. All right, family. Unfortunately, we have some breaking news for you. It is, I am sad to say that smooth crooner Freddie Jackson has passed away. According to, I am looking at this, according to the New Pittsburgh Courier, his romantic ballads helped define a generation of soul music. He died died last night. Apparently, he was 69 years old. is being reported also on TMZ. We know many of his hits like You Are My Lady, Rock Me Tonight, Have You Ever Loved Somebody, Tasty Love, Jam Tonight, and so, so, so much more. We are going to play some of his jams in the last segment of this show, but it is sad for us to report that Freddie Jackson has passed away. Stick around. We have more of the Midday Break Room coming up right after this.
2: AURN News.
3: The Supreme Court opened its new term today, and for black and brown voters, the stakes are high heading into the midterms. Back in April, the court weakened the key part of the Voting Rights Act, making it harder to challenge maps to dilute black voting power. Since then, Louisiana, Alabama, Texas, and Florida have all moved to redraw districts, eliminating majority black seats in Congress just months before voters head to the polls. This term, the court takes on a new fight, whether Arizona can require proof of citizenship just to register to vote. Voting rights groups warn that kind of law could end up blocking eligible citizens, especially in Latino and immigrant communities, from the rolls altogether. Add a major mail-in ballot case to the docket, and legal experts say this term could reshape how votes are counted in November and for elections after that. Both parties are fighting for control of Congress. The rules, however, could change. For AURN News, I'm Ebony McMorris.
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0: And welcome back. This is the Midday Break Room here on WURD. I'm Tiffany Bacon. You're hearing the music. Freddie Jackson in the background, who unfortunately we just found out passed away. He was 69 years old. He has given us timeless, timeless music. So sorry to hear that he passed away. I'm equally as broken up when I heard that Peabo Bryson earlier this year passed away. Both of them, smooth music, smooth grooves. So if you can, if you do not mind, dig into that catalog, if you have it for yourself, and play music in honor of Freddie Jackson. Going to bring Mrs. Denise Clay Murray back onto the line and super producer Niall. Denise gave us some other breaking news right before our previous guest, and she has an update on that news. Denise, what is happening?
1: Well, as I said earlier, there was a bomb at Strawberry Mansion High School and one at Masterman, and there were other schools that were placed on lockdown because of stuff related to this, including Baldy Middle School, the Spruance School, Hill Freeman World Academy, and the Rhodes School. They've all been cleared as of noon, so everybody is okay. It's just that I wanted to, you know, give you that little bit of information to let you know that there were stuff that there was more than just, you know, two schools that were evacuated. You had schools that were also placed on lockdown. Everybody is safe now. The police are still investigating what was going on. So I can't say that everybody is, you know, okay now, because we don't know what the status of these bomb threats were, who made them or anything like that.
0: Right. Oh my goodness. Well, hopefully everyone is officially okay, glad that that has been lifted, but man, talk about the multitudes of things our young people have to deal with and be concerned about while in school. I mean, these are things we did not have to deal with when we were in school. We, you know, worried about fights and bullying, but not this.
1: And the thing is, what's different now? Because I knew people who would pull pranks in school, you know, and call in, you know, like a fire drill or something like that, and have the whole school evacuated because they wanted to get out of a test or something. Or maybe that was just the people I went to high school with.
0: I was about to say, I don't know that.
1: you know, but these days, it's, you know, you don't know if it's a prank or some kid has a backpack bomb that they just stuck in their locker. So you have to be even more cautious now than you had to be back then. And it's a shame, because these kids are just trying to get an education. And there are enough impediments to that without you adding bomb threats.
0: Right. Right. I think now, more if you hear that, people are definitely taking it more serious, you know, versus the, oh, somebody's, you know, the first thought might not be, oh, someone's just playing a prank. Your first thought is, let's get out of the building. Like, somebody's trying to do something. Which makes it even worse, you know.
1: Right, because that is, you know, unfortunately, I mean, when Columbine happened in 1995, that kind of ripped the Band-Aid off for a lot of folks when it comes to schools and safety. Because if you had said prior to 1995 that somebody, that a couple of guys were going to go into a school and shoot up, you know, rooms full of their classmates, folks would have thought that you were, you know, writing a script for a very bad movie. But that's exactly what happened. And now, because it has happened so many other times since then in a variety of settings, whenever we hear the word bomb threat, everybody's got to, you know, err on the side of caution. And that's good, because, you know, we're taking it seriously. But like I said, these are kids that are just trying to get an education. And there are enough impediments to that, like a lack of funding or a lack of materials or just even in some cases a lack of teachers, that the last thing they need is a bomb threat on top of it.
0: Right. I think the only thing that is relatively relatable for my school aged years, and that was a threat that was in our minds that could have very well been a possibility, but we didn't have like any real context for it to be like real, was that movie The Day After, and the conversation about the arms race between the US and Russia. So being in grade school, or being in middle school and in high school during that time, before the end of the Cold War, seeing that film The Day After had everybody tripped up about nuclear war. And we all had to know where fallout shelters were. And I remember asking someone recently, I said, do you know what this symbol means? If you see it on, say, libraries or older buildings, it's like triangles. I think it's gray triangles surrounded by yellow or something to that effect. And the few people I talked to, they said no. And I said, that means it's a fallout shelter in there. And we all had to know where they were. We had to know where fallout shelters were in the event of a nuclear war. I don't think I've even heard that conversation probably since I left high school. And that was in the last year of the 80s. You know, that's when I left high school. But that was like the only thing. And that was not, after a while, that wasn't a daily concern, a daily threat. Now our young folks are under, you know, this could happen at any time type of situation, which is extremely unfortunate.
1: And that's true. I mean, granted, my parents had the whole duck and cover thing, you know, in terms of nuclear war, where you were just told to duck under the desk, which I'm like, that wasn't going to help you. But we didn't know that that wouldn't help back then. And that was the only thing the folks could think to say to make kids feel like, okay, I might be able to get through this. But, you know, now, you know, you bully the wrong kid, the kid decides he's going to come to school and take care of everybody. You don't know, you know, what's going to happen. How I knew that things had gone entirely too far was when they started selling bulletproof backpacks for kids.
0: Yeah, I saw an ad for that, and that just thoroughly disturbed me. That was just very upsetting to even see. But here's the thing. Malcolm says, I remember those signs, Tiffany. Yeah, you remember on all, not all, but I remember on many libraries I saw that. And that's how I knew there's a bomb shelter in here. But you know what? This is how we're going to wrap up today's show. Let's wrap it up on a high note. Is there just a hint of joy, a joyful story that you can share with us as we skedaddle for this Tuesday?
1: Well, if you checked out last night's Sixers preseason game, you saw that Jaylen Brown is you know, going to do great things here, because he was just putting up shots and they were going in. And UJ Edgecombe played a very good game. And I saw something in the Inquirer today. Apparently, the presence of LeBron James has caused ticket prices for Sixers games to go from where you could get them for like $5 a piece to now you actually got to pay some real money. So if you're thinking about asking someone for a Christmas present, you know, you can tell them to get you some Sixers tickets. For once, it's actually a good Christmas present to have.
0: First of all, that's a Christmas and birthday and anniversary present, those prices. God bless. And with that, glad to know it. Thank you so much, Mrs. Denise Clay Murray. I greatly appreciate your presence and your news and following up on that story. And I'm glad that the bomb threat has been lifted. Thank you, Denise.
1: No problem. Thank you.
0: All right. Take care. With that, I got to say thank you so much to all of our guests today. You all have provided such amazing information. We greatly appreciate it. Much love to everybody in the chat. Thank you for your comments. Thank you for telling a friend about the Midday Break Room. And of course, I got to say thank you to super producer Niall for all that you do. I greatly appreciate you. Hey, y'all, have a peaceful, positive, and a productive remainder of your Tuesday. Don't touch that dial. Al Sharpton is next. I'll see you tomorrow. Bye-bye.

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5: October is Breast Cancer Awareness Month, and here's some information from the Centers for Disease Control on some of the risk factors for breast cancer. Getting older. A woman's risk for breast cancer increases as she ages. Women who have inherited mutations on certain genes are also at a higher risk of not only breast cancer, but ovarian cancer. Did you know that starting your period before age 12 and starting menopause after age 55 exposes women to hormones longer, increasing their risk? Unfortunately, women who've already had breast cancer are at a higher risk of getting breast cancer a second time. While these may be some of the risk factors you can't control, there's at least one you can: not being physically active. So, this October, commit to increasing your physical activity, schedule your mammogram, and tune into Word Radio for more information on breast health.
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8: On Keeping It Real with Reverend Al Sharpton. A very good afternoon to you all across the country. And good morning to our West Coast listeners. Welcome to those listening on Sirius XM, Channel 126, The Urban View. And of course, we are glad to be with you. I was out yesterday. I want to thank Dominique Sharpton for sitting in for me. My oldest daughter always does a great job. You can call in and join the conversation. It's Tell It Tuesday. I see Mayor Rodney Jones is already on the message board. If you don't want to call in, you can call in. You can go on the message board, and he's saying good morning on the message board. I see Joseph Nimley saying, hi, Reverend. Thanks for keeping it real. I'm watching from Monrovia, Liberia. Well, I'm glad you're watching, Joseph. I met with the president of Nigeria when he was here a week before last, and there are going to be some things. Monrovia, Liberia, I'm sorry. That's what I meant. I've been with the president of Liberia. It's on my Instagram page. And president of Liberia and I had a great talk, members of his team. I'm coming to Liberia, hopefully, before the year is out. We're working on that. Pamela Edgar, I see you said you already voted. I was in Chicago yesterday. The reason I was not on the show, I was on the fourth wing of our National Voter Brigade Tour and AI Frequency classes, and I went and did spoke at the AKA building there in Chicago. Our fearless, courageous chapter leader was leading the way, Maureen Forte, and I was honored to be there with the AKA Rama Foundation and Community Service Center out there on South Ingleside Avenue in Chicago, and spent most of the day there between the AI fluency. We're not into, we think AI has to be regulated. We think the power plants need to work with local communities, but that's not what this is about. We're trying to make our people literate, fluent in AI, and I've challenged AI companies to do with us what they've done with the American Federation of Teachers, put up the resources so the people can be hired that will teach us that. And so far, one company has stepped up with us. The others, we hope, will come in. But either way, I'm starting with the one, because AI is taking over, and we are not fluent in it. And, of course, the importance of this election, which is why we're building city by city. And like I said, this was the fourth one since the march that we are starting these voter brigades. And you need to be a part of it. And I want to thank all for that. I see on the message board, Doll 76 says Karen Bass and her team came up to church at Messiah Missionary Baptist Church in L.A. Well, that's good. Anybody that is running for office, particularly running for re-election, ought to be about ought to be about going to church and churches. I see the mayor says, Rodney Jones says, what leader would talk about allowing another country to bomb cities in their own country? Abomination. Now, what he's talking about, I saw this earlier this morning. Trump spoke, I believe it was Nebraska yesterday, and said some about he didn't care if some cities were bombed and he mentioned L.A. and San Diego. I believe those were the two. Whichever he named, he definitely mentioned L.A. I mean, I want y'all to stop a minute. Put your politics aside. And think about how sick that is for the president of any country to joke about it would be all right if they, a foreign power, wiped out two cities that he's the president over. I don't know what this man has got to do for the some of the Republicans to have enough backbone in the Senate and in the Congress to stand up and say enough is enough. And San Diego is not even a blue city. San Diego is pretty red, or at least purple. Imagine, you want to see how egregious it is. Imagine if Barack Obama had said that about some red state city. There would be impeachment hearings called right now. But he can say this about Los Angeles and San Diego, and it's almost like we've become immune to it. Well, Trump will be Trump. Well, if a serial criminal does an act, you don't just say, well, that's just who they are. They are held accountable for it. I don't care how much he does it. Wrong is wrong is wrong and need to be dealt with. That is unheard of. But it will be excused. He will get away with it. If we are not at the polls or doing early voting, to send the world a signal that we have not all lost our minds. Let me tell you, the Republicans are spending crazy money to try and buy this election, thinking that they can overwhelm us with commercials and ads. Since September, they booked more than $700 million. Since September, this last month, they booked over $700 million in congressional advertising, compared to $430 million by the Democrats. So the GOP's advantage is especially large in Senate races, where Republicans count for nearly 70% of the ads being bought. The biggest battleground state for GOP spending is Texas, where they poured $150 million in new advertisement in the Texas Senate race to support Ken Paxton against James Tallarico. So the real question is the way now you deal with politics in this country is just do whatever you want, violate the people, violate their affordability, just pick up people because of the color of their skin and send them to countries that they don't even come from. You can do all of that. Cause a war when you claim there be nothing but peace while you're in. Don't matter what I said, don't matter what I promised. And on top of that, the inflation has caused it challenging to almost unimaginable for you to maintain an affordable lifestyle while I am building a ballroom and while I'm enjoying a new $1 billion plane. But you are too uninformed or stupid, one or the other or both, to even calculate all that, because I'm just going to spend millions and put it on social media and on TV, and I'm going to overwhelm you because you don't have any solid sense. You don't have any grounded in. So if I sell it to you like a product, you'll buy and you'll vote for my guy. That's what they're trying to do. Question is, are we going to allow it? Let's take a break. 1-877-532-5797. 1-877-532-5797. Is tell it all Tuesday. Shopping, keeping it real. Be right back.
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10: It's Sybil Wilkes with what we need to know. Technology executives from OpenAI, Meta, Anthropic, and Google faced sharp questioning during a New York City Council hearing Monday regarding artificial intelligence safety. Industry leaders acknowledge they cannot guarantee AI systems will strictly follow safety guardrails or accept direct legal liability for potential commercial harms. The high-stakes hearing followed the formal introduction of 10 municipal bills regulating artificial intelligence in New York City, while formal tech researchers warned that rapidly advancing superintelligence could eventually become impossible for human operators to control. President Trump traveled to Deep Red, Nebraska to headline a major campaign rally supporting incumbent Senator Pete Ricketts in Grand Island. Addressing enthusiastic supporters less than 30 days before the election day, the president urged voters to maintain Republican congressional control, warning that relinquishing power to Democrats would bring disastrous economic consequences during what he called one of the most critical midterm elections in American history. Social tensions escalated outside the Seat Greek Stadium in Bridgeview, Illinois, as aggressive clashes erupted during the annual Palestine Fest. Local law enforcement officers and event-goers sustained minor injuries after a counter-protest led by far-right activist Jake Lang disrupted the cultural gathering. While violent scuffles occurred outside the facility gate, festival attendees inside peacefully celebrated Palestinian music, culinary traditions, and heritage. The World Health Organization reports global life expectancy has nearly recovered to pre-pandemic levels. Official data shows average human life expectancy reached 73.3 years in 2023, just shy of the 73.4-year mark recorded in 2019. To subscribe to my free daily newsletter, please visit SybilWilkes.com. For all the news 24/7, go to News1.com. I'm Sybil Wilkes. Be informed. Be empowered.
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Reverend Al Sharpton. It's Tell It All Tuesday, and we're taking your calls at 1-877-532-5797. 1-877-532-5797. And I see Manuel Murphy is on our message board at nationalactionnetwork.net. Manuel said, "Hey there, Rev, you were so sharp on your birthday, I was afraid you would cut yourself." Hello, loyal listeners. Well, thank you. I try not to embarrass y'all with dress. And Paulette Stinnett said, "Looking sharp, Mr. Sharpton, blessing." You know, it's interesting because somebody asked me at the airport O'Hare in Chicago yesterday, said, "Did I lose all of the weight and get a new wardrobe because I had a TV show?" I said, "No. I had already started dieting and lost the weight and was halfway there when they gave me the TV show." And so I always took it as God was in the plan, was getting me ready before I knew what he was getting me ready for. And I bought a lot of new clothes and a new wardrobe because I lost the weight and couldn't wear the old clothes that I was wearing when I was 280, 290, 300, 2 pounds. My shoulders was down to my elbows on them suits. So I got healthier and better dressed. Just for your information. Let me also say, though, as we go through these issues today, I started because I want us to be real clear on the kind of money they're spending to try and spend the minds of the people in this election. And I think that they have reason for concern because the polls are saying that the Democrats are winning a noticeable share of Republican voters. The New York Times Siena poll shows 9 to 16% of likely Republican voters are backing Democratic Senate candidates in Alaska, Iowa, Kansas, Ohio, and Texas. There's a 9 to 16% of the Republican likely voters are saying they're going to vote Democrat. CNN review found Democrats averaging at least 9% of the GOP vote in 7 of the 10 biggest Senate races. Now, the crossover comes as Trump has never had worse poll numbers with his base as he does heading into this election. Kansas, they've taken money now to North Carolina and put it in Kansas. Kansas shows that Democrat Adam Hamilton, who's a pastor, pastors the largest Methodist church in the country. He is tied with the Republican Senator Roger Marshall, 45-45 in Kansas. Total red state, a Democrat preacher, biggest Methodist church in the country, tied in the polls. Even though Kansas went for Trump by 16 points just year before last, now it's tied. It is unbelievable to them, and they think they can pay their way out of it. And on top of that, this president making comments like I started with about Los Angeles and San Diego, saying that Iran could potentially take out American cities. But if they, you know, if they would take out Los Angeles and San Diego, the inference is that would be all right. How do you even joke about something like that? If that was a joke. So we're in, as I was saying as I tour, we're in uncharted territory.
Yes, we've had presidents before that were conservative. Yes, we have about, I don't know how many presidents that have been bigots. But we've never had a blatant corrupt president where they're cutting literally billions of dollars on crypto. Literally building ballrooms to their own edification. Literally talking about it's all right if, you know, people, you know, I don't know how troubled I'd be if they bombed two cities because I think they vote against me. I mean, we never had standards like that. Never had a president that had been convicted of 34 felonies. A convicted criminal. Convicted of sexual misconduct by a civil court. Both in New York, his hometown, by their constituents. But all of that won't matter if you don't vote. Whether you vote early or vote on election day, you have to vote. I mean, I see Angelia Figtree says, checking in from Long Island, New York, Republicans have no class, and King Orange is worthless for making that statement about California voting October 24. All right, that's the answer. That is the answer. I see Joanne Kemp says, unbelievable that this country lets this nitwit do and say anything he wants with no recourse. I'm with you, Joanne. I'm with you that it is unbelievable, and I'm with you that he's a nitwit. I mean, it is unreal. I couldn't imagine that the Congress and the Senate would let anybody else get away with this. Yet he is. I mean, Republicans that are in his party ought to be lined up denouncing that. San Diego and Los Angeles. I don't care where it was. For the president to say that shows you the insensitivity. And if he says this in public at a public rally, you can imagine what he's saying in private and what he really feels. What's the expression? Tell me how you really feel. If that's how you feel in private, I can only imagine what he really feels. But I told y'all in 2016 and 17 when he was running the first time, this man is a narcissist, a bigot, and totally insensitive to anything but himself, which is the ultimate narcissist. All right, let me take a break. We're coming back. I'm opening up the phones and the message board. For real, this is Tell It All Tuesday. Weigh in. Keeping it real. I want you to weigh in like Tanya Stovall says, absolutely crazy, Reverend Sharpton, to know all about Trump and the fools who voted for this corrupt con man.

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0: 7797. And let me say, I want to sadly announce the passing of my dear friend and brother Freddie Jackson, the singer, entertainer. Many of you remember his songs down through the years. And I knew Freddie since the 80s. And when he had a number one record or no record, he'd come to rallies. He'd sing at our events. He would call and just check on me. He's that kind of guy. And he'd been ill the last couple of years, but I still was not prepared for his passing. 70 years old. A great soul, a great entertainer. May he rest in peace, my friend and brother, Freddie Jackson. And I'm sure we'll be getting more details as time goes by, but this was just announced this morning. Let me say, by way of announcements, don't forget, every Saturday and Sunday, 5 p.m. Eastern Time, watch Politics Nation with Al Sharpton. And I want to thank you all that supported us this weekend. Both nights, we had a big audience than CNN, and Sunday night, bigger than CNN and Fox, which is what keeps you on the air when advertisers all say, wait a minute, people, whether I agree with them or not, don't particularly like Sharpton, but they're watching. And I'm going to support. I got to put my ads on there because I'm going to support where people are. That's what I think it's interesting that people are not cognizant of the fact that if you support something, that is where people advertise. They go by the consumer dollar. That's why one lady told me, she told her every TV in her house help with the ratings, because she understand the business side. I understand what I need to program. Like this weekend, I had on the Sherrod Brown from Ohio, asking him about what's going on with them talking about eating Haitians eat dogs and racial quotas. And I had on all the other candidates. Every week I'm having on the major candidates in each one of these cities and states, so you can hear. And I ask about the questions about diversity, about black folk, how it affects us differently. Unemployment numbers came out. We're double white unemployment. I asked that to these officials because I am there for that. All I'm asking you to do is be there and get all your friends to watch it. And I was glad in Chicago and earlier last week in Cleveland, and as I travel Washington, Houston, all since the march, people have been stopping me everywhere. I watch you every weekend. We'll keep watching. Saturdays and Sundays, live at 5 p.m. Eastern Time on MS Now. And you that are in the New York, New Jersey, Connecticut area, meet me or beat me to the Saturday Action Rally. And boy, did we have one Saturday. It happened to be my birthday. So we combined the rally with my birthday. A lot of the New York officials were there. Governor Hochul came and made a statement about me for my birthday, who's governor of New York. For you around the country may not know, the mayor of New York, Zoran Mondani, was there and spoke, many of our leading ministers. And I was really blessed on my birthday. And as I told them, I'll repeat it here, I'm 72, but far from through. And I feel good. You know, people half my age don't work out like I do. So if you decide to take care of yourself, it'll be a blessing. And I thank all of you that sent in a card or sent in a word or just text the show. I don't take that for granted. But Saturday Action Rally, I'll be there this Saturday before I go to Tallahassee. I'm continuing the tour. I'll be in Tallahassee, Florida, Sunday. I'm going to preach for Reverend R.B. Holmes' his 41st anniversary. Great pastor, great leader. And he said, Red Man, I said, no, I'm coming. I don't care what I have to do. I'll be there. And I'll be there at the church with him for his anniversary on Sunday morning. And then we're doing the political rally and the AI fluency there in Tallahassee on this Sunday. But and I'll do Politics Nation from New York on Saturday evening, jump on a plane, and I'll do it from Tallahassee Sunday after we have our service. So stay tuned with us. Stay with us. Be at the rally Saturday. I'll be at the Saturday Action Rally in New York. I'm not going to Tallahassee until Saturday night after the show. Be there. We got work to do on this election and work to do on this getting our people ready around the country with early voting. All right, let's go to the phones and to the message board. 1-877-532-5797. 1-877-532-5797. Let me start in Philadelphia, Brother Jacob. W-U-R-D, the word. Brother Jacob.
1: Hey, peace be unto you, Reverend Al Sharpton, and your global family, man. Look, we missed you yesterday, but let me tell you, I talked to Princess Dominique Sharpton,
0: yeah,
1: and she be keeping it real, man. I'm telling you, don't lose a beat, man. I'm sorry to say, Rev, we love you, but be darned if you ain't cloned your daughter and to pick that banner and move it just like you be moving it, you know. And let me say, anytime I'm proud of her, Rev, I already know about you. You probably proud of her 100 squared. So
0: no doubt about it. I'm hugely proud. I can't even find a word how proud I am of Dominique and Ashley. Ashley heads our huddle, founded it, got these young people that are now running it, and they did a tremendous thing last night on social media and live from the House of Justice on Nolan Wells. I mean, I couldn't be more proud watching them. They didn't even know I was going to watch what they did on Nolan Wells and dealt with a lot of young people around the country. And Ashley's creation is that, and Dominique is an artist herself, and invests herself, and handles media well. So I'm proud of my daughters.
1: Yes, sir. You know, I heard him promoing that yesterday before the show was over. But, you know, my prayers go out to Brother Jackson's family, man. I was around him when we did some sessions, McFadden and Whitehead. We was in New York doing some sessions with Melba Moore. And Melba Moore and her husband managed Freddie Jackson, you know.
0: Yeah, Charles Huggins. And Melba owned the company that managed Freddie and managed Melba. Hush Productions was the name of it. Hush Productions.
1: Yes. That's you're exactly right. Yeah, but we was there, and that's when I was around him. And then right after that, he blew up, man. They had something good, and he gave us, God rest his soul, some good music that we can still listen to. But, you know, coming from that music thing, I think I told you about a week ago, Harold Melvin and the Blue Notes had the tune, If You Don't Know Me By Now, right?
0: Mm.
1: Now, if we don't know this president by now, and I'm going to tell you something, I hope that Iran is stupid enough to take him up on that thing like Russia did when he invited them to hack Hillary's email, and the next day they did it, you know. So I know Iran ain't that stupid, that because he gave the invite. And they would call that, it's so pitiful, because from the vice president on down, they'll try to call it fake news. Y'all can hear that. He didn't really mean that. Because, you know, they're going to spin it to be something positive. And Ray Charles could see the man is a lunatic, like somebody. I guess, you know, it was a big full moon last night. He should have came out and blamed it on the moon. You remember how the ones say, I blame the devil made me do it?
0: Yeah.
1: He should have said the moon made him say that, and he should take it back. But anyway, that goes to show, I've never heard a president say anything close to that. That's why we the people, Rev, got to get out and make this government take it back to where if a president or a leader said something close to that, they would be impeached and removed from office, and it should be, they should be tripping over one another to either impeach and remove him or the 25th Amendment. And he got nerve to ask us, Rev, to sell our soul for $5,000. If the House and the Senate, and the, you know, that's a lie, but
0: right.
1: For five, I guess that's 30 pieces of silver, you know, the dollar. So how dare him, Rev? Have you ever heard of such stuff, Rev?
0: Never. And the fact that it is not even being attacked by the Republicans, they're co-signing, but they're silenced. I've never heard of this in my, I never could imagine that people would be this low down.
1: Rev, we gonna keep working and praying, and I reckon we gonna hear from heaven, huh?
0: If my people call by my name would humble themselves and pray and seek my face, then you seek your face, not the face of the president on the $2 bill, whatever he's trying to do, then you will hear from heaven. I'll heal the land. But my people hear my voice. You got to show them you hear his voice. Then he will heal the land. And he's going to use us to heal it, too. Thank you for your call. Always good to hear you. And kick off for us, Brother Jacob. Let's take a break. Be right back. Keeping it real. Keeping it real. Keeping it real.

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1: It's Sybil Wilkes with what we need to know. President Trump announced the United States is prepared to offer medical assistance to Russia following reports that a research worker possibly died from exposure to the plague. Russian health officials initially stated a female worker at an anti-plague research institute succumbed to the plague before later claiming she died from pneumonia, as nearly 200 people were placed under quarantine. Speaking to White House reporters before departing to a rally in Nebraska, the president confirmed federal agencies are closely monitoring the outbreak. In Tennessee, death row inmate Krista Pike remains unconscious and on a ventilator at a Nashville area hospital following a failed execution attempt. Court filings confirm Pike remains critically ill as medical personnel work to clear execution chemicals from her system after she survived two doses of phenobarbital. Defense attorneys are petitioning state officials to preserve execution evidence and commute her death sentence to life in prison. Former Vice President Kamala Harris and Democratic congressional candidate Richard Pan are confronting potential public backlash after excluding select journalists from a Sacramento campaign event. A local television station and the New York Times were among major outlets denied entry, with the vice president's team and the congressman's team assigning mutual blame for press access restrictions, while both candidates declined reporters' questions. At Cornell University, student protests erupted across campus over the administration's handling of a 2024 sexual assault case involving the Chi Phi fraternity. Demonstrators painted graffiti on several Ivy League campus buildings protesting university policies, while student organizers announced a full week of planned demonstrations as university administrators discourage property damage. To subscribe to my free daily newsletter, please visit SybilWilkes.com. For all the news 24/7, go to News1.com. I'm Sybil Wilkes. Be informed. Be empowered.
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0: This is Freedom Journeys, celebrating the lives of 250 phenomenal Philadelphians.
1: My name is Sandra Dungy Glenn. I served on the school board and the SRC for about 10 years, and I'm telling the story of Ruth Wright Hare. She was an activist in education. She was born in October of 1910. From the time she entered first grade, she knew she wanted to be a teacher. Her parents were very involved with education in the South, and so she had a passion for education in her household. Being exposed to a lot of thinking, the Philadelphia School District did not hire Black teachers, so she's spent the first 8 or so years of her teaching career in another state, Arkansas. She taught in Arkansas, she taught in Ohio, she taught in Washington, D.C. Only when her husband got a job at Cheney did she come back to Philadelphia, took the exam, and became the second Black teacher to be offered a teaching position at an integrated school in Philadelphia. She was the first Black teacher at a high school. She became a high school principal. She was the first Black high school principal in Philadelphia at William Penn High School after having been a teacher there in the 1950s. She was a district superintendent, and she served there until like 1976 around. Wilson Good then approached her in 1990 to become the first woman, I think, president of the Board of Education for the School District of Philadelphia. Her approach really was to think about the whole child. She knew that there was much more than just the academics, than just teaching the subject. She took them to the opera, and she would, you know, take them to museums and just expand their horizons. She started one of the most well-known scholarship programs, Tell Them We Are Rising, in the late 80s. She made a commitment to the sixth graders that if you successfully matriculate through high school, that you will have a scholarship to pay your full tuition at any post-secondary 2-4-year school or technical school you want to go to. It really does take a village. And even with the best intentions, there were still a lot of them that were going to be lost educationally, in a sense, because they still did not have enough structures. As we celebrate 250 years, people need to know that the struggle continues. She knew it was possible because she lived it. She wasn't going to let anything stop her. We need to be no less resilient. We have to be just as dedicated to that fight.
0: You've been listening to the story of Ruth Hare on Freedom Journeys,
2: celebrating the lives of 250 phenomenal Philadelphians. This vignette was brought to you by the Office of City Council Member Cindy Bass. We are WURD.

0: Keeping it real.
1: Sun up, the sun down, taking that cotton gold.
2: There were many that were enslaved that left the plantation, said, I'm free, and were recaptured and re-enslaved because the laws said that. Without them signing the laws that we fought for, how should we have gotten free?
0: Sharpton keeps it real.
2: Because you're raising things that you haven't thought out. There were slave rebellions that did. All right, then give me the answer. You haven't answered me yet. If you thought it out, give me the answer.
0: Asking the tough questions.
3: Well, see, here's the thing. I called and made a statement. Now you...
2: No, but I'm questioning your statement. You can question mine. You can question any statement I make. You can question any statement. Whoa. You can question any statement I make, but you cannot call here and tell me don't question the statement you make, brother.
4: Brother's gonna work it out.
0: Be a part of the conversation. Just keep it real. Live from the National Action Network corporate headquarters in New York, keeping it real. And now, America's number one civil rights leader, the Reverend Al Sharpton.
2: Yo, keeping it real. I am your host, the Reverend Al Sharpton, and we're back. 1-877-532-5797 1-877-532-5797 and the message board at nationalactionnetwork.net nationalactionnetwork.net. I see Trisha 1989 on the board saying, did you have a great birthday weekend at James Thomas and Disco Brian? And I say, yes, I had, if you're addressing it to me, I had a great birthday weekend. The rally was great, overflow crowd, a lot of the dignitaries there, but my family, my grandson, and but I never stopped working. I did the rally, let the mayor and the governor and a few other dignitaries speak about my birthday. I spoke about 15 minutes on it, and then went ahead and dealt with my message, because that's who I am. It wasn't just about my birthday. It was about where we are today in this calamity that we're in. And then we had a reception, spent some time with some of our ministers and community leaders, then went right downtown to the studio and did my church, which is my show. Whether you are secular or a believer, that's one of my platforms. It's Politics Nation with Al Sharpton. On my birthday, I'd rather work at what I'm called to do than sit back doing something foolish that doesn't speak to who I am about. And I think it is great. Let me say Maureen Mo Forte is on our message board saying, afternoon, Reverend Al, thank you for the highest praise. Thank you is the highest praise. Thank you for being part of the Demanding the Vote and the AI training here in Chicago with presenter Susan Hearn and the AKAs at the AKA Arama. Your vote is your voice from the streets to the suites. And Maureen, we had a great time yesterday. You really put it together. Maureen Mo Forte, she is an activist. She's relative of Reverend Fred Shuttlesworth. I told that story at the session yesterday. Shuttlesworth was the leader of the Birmingham movement that Dr. King and others came in and supported, that led to the Civil Rights Act of 64. That's her relative. And Maureen had both the AI fluency class and the voter rally, and I flew out there to be part of both of them on yesterday, and glad that I did. I think that Trisha 1989 is saying, you looked sharp on Politics Nation Saturday and Sunday, Reverend Al. Thank you I thank you for that. I think that it is important that we not embarrass you, Tricia, when I get on the TV. Let me go back to the phones. I thought I saw Ira on the board, but I don't see him. Ira's not there. Then let me.
4: Yeah.
2: All right, go ahead, Ira.
4: I'm here right now.
2: Go ahead.
4: I'm here right now. Thanks for taking my call, and happy belated healthy birthday to you there.
2: Thank you.
4: Now, I'm going to get straight to the point. I saw something that 47 told some people at a rally, which everybody knows it's not true. If the Democrats win, your economy will go up. You know, that's a blatant story because he's a Republican, and it didn't just go up. It went through a roof, and it went through a high-rise building. So that's just not true what he said. And he wasted money by the GOP. They're just wasting a lot of money because he is protected by outrageous safety nets of his choice, the people to protect him. That's why he put all those people in place to protect him. He knows what he's doing. Those people have a lot to lose that's protecting him. If he goes down, believe me, he's going to seem like a caged bird, all is going to fall down. And my second to last thing is a public service announcement. I just the show came up before you. They had this thing on there called SaveYourVote.org, and they're showing short 2-minute Jim Crow videos for how this, you know, voting thing goes. And that was something that they recommended people should just take a look at. And the last one, if you have problems voting, when you're voting, it's called 866-OUR-VOTE. If they have any problems voting, because what they did was they refused the election observers to come in. Somebody had made it so that the election observers cannot come in and watch what's going on with these people during these elections, and they're threatening people. They've got armed militia people standing at these places trying to intimidate people. So we got to be mindful of that thing there, but that they're trying to pull this on people, and they're not saying anything about it, but it's happening. People are calling in from different places and saying they're doing this. So that's my call for today, Reverend Charles. Thanks for taking my call.
2: All right. Thank you for your call. Let me go to Disco Brian in Philadelphia, WURD. Disco Brian.
5: Rev, you made it. You made it past your birthday, and you sound stronger. You sound like you got a spring in your step just from your voice. I don't know if that's happening.
2: I got a spring in my step, but thank you for that. Yep, I had a wonderful birthday and hit the road. I, you know, worked that night, my show, and hit the road the next day. So that's what I do.
5: I love it, Rev. And we're having that social media support group at Philly Cam downtown Philadelphia coming up Saturday. It's going to be our first, and we're getting butts in
2: seats
5: finally,
2: thankfully. This is the thing you and your wife are putting together.
5: Yep. We're just trying to get people off of their screens, out of their social media, to come together in a room and basically just talk about it. And because, you know, we read all the reports about how social media is destroying our brains. Rev, you know there are these great movies coming out right now. There's one about Zuckerberg called The Social... it's not The Social Network, but The Social Reset or something, starring Jeremy Strong,
2: right.
5: Who's the guy who, I believe, played... was it Roy Cohn, right? And he's going to be playing Zuckerberg. I mean, it looks amazing. And then the other one that I can't wait to see is that demonic figure, trillionaire, called simply Musk, that I believe David Byrne of the Talking Heads has written the theme song for. So those are two
2: now,
5: movies.
2: Now, when are they coming out?
5: I mean, this month. So,
2: okay.
5: This, you know, it's just in time for Halloween, I guess, Rev. I guess they're both going to be kind of horror movies.
2: I was telling my daughters the other day that when I got 8, 10 years old, somewhere in there, my mother used to make me go and buy a deodorant called Tussie. In fact, I still use it. And her she would always say, Alfred, get your Tussie. I don't want you to smell musky. So every time I hear about Elon Musk, I tell people, don't get musky on me. My mama raised me to stay away from being musky.
5: Mm. She was prescient, Rev. I mean, that's wow.
2: Yeah.
5: Wow. Rev, One thing that was a little bit disturbing over the weekend, though, I was in a situation where I was talking to a guy who used to be a close friend of mine. He was a Bernie bro leftist back when I was. He is a professor, PhD, got his PhD in 20th century African diaspora literature, which is a noble thing to get. But he is, like me, a white Gentile man. And the reason that he and I fell out, partly, is because he refused to care about the tendency of so many popular intellectual leftists who went radio silent when Putin invaded Ukraine, and just didn't seem to care. And then, Rev, the other reason we fell out is because he described Zionism as essentially a plague on Earth. And I said, look, this is back before, you know, I saw him this weekend. But I told him then, I said, I'm not Jewish, you're not Jewish, neither of us are black. And I said, I think there's something profoundly wrong when whites appoint themselves authorities who get to tell either black people what their collective identity and history mean, the same way that there's something profoundly wrong when white Gentiles appoint themselves authorities who get to tell Jewish people what their collective identity and history mean. Especially, Rev, I told this guy, when our conclusion is that either black or Jewish people's national liberation movements are uniquely evil. And there's a difference between criticizing, of course, Rev, policies of a movement or a nation state, right? And versus telling another historically oppressed, lynched, enslaved, or genocided minority group that we, white Gentile men, get to define its identity for it. You know, Rev, I just last night watched the PBS documentary about NAACP leader Walter White and his falling out with W.E.B. Du Bois. And there's always been criticism and fissures and ego fraying in the civil rights movement, just as there's always been the same criticisms and fissures in, you know, Jewish liberation movements.
2: And wait a minute, there's a documentary out on Du Bois and Walter White. I didn't see that one.
5: Rev, it's an hour and a half long. It's absolutely glorious.
2: Where is PBS?
5: You can get it on YouTube and PBS. Yeah, Rev, I thought you had definitely seen it.
2: What's the name of it?
5: I can find that. I can find that for you right now.
2: Let me take my break. Find it. Let me know. I'm going to hold you over the break. Finish your point. We'll be right back. Keeping it real. Tell it Tuesday. 1-877-532-5797. Shopton. Keeping it real. Be right back.
0: Keeping it real. Breaking news. 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
6: It's Sybil Wilkes with what we need to know. Former American Idol contestant Caleb Flynn was sentenced to life in prison without parole in Ohio for the murder of his wife. Prosecutors proved that Flynn shot his wife, Ashley Flynn, twice in the back of the head while she slept before placing a fraudulent 911 call claiming an intruder entered their home. Investigators established Flynn committed the murder to pursue a relationship with his mistress and collect financial benefits, with jurors returning a guilty verdict in under 3 hours. Investigators report the Fly Dubai co-pilot accused of attacking the flight captain intended to crash the commercial airliner into Tel Aviv's Ben Gurion Airport. Official reports confirm the suspect acted alone when he attacked the captain with an axe aboard the Israel-bound flight, planning to obtain landing clearances before crashing the plane into Israel's main international airport. In Louisiana, campus police at the Louisiana State University arrested suspect Taiwan Bovey in connection with two sexual assaults on campus grounds. Investigators report both victims spent Friday evening drinking with Bovey before the assaults occurred. Police apprehended Bovey after the first victim provided cell phone video footage capturing the second attack, charging him with two counts of rape. The Food and Drug Administration issued a Class 2 recall covering more than 122,000 cases of Gatorade across 37 states due to undeclared food dyes. The recall affects Gatorade Lemon Lime, Lemon Lime Zero, Orange, and Orange Zero, with health officials warning undeclared dyes can trigger mild rashes or allergic asthma symptoms in sensitive individuals. To subscribe to my free daily newsletter, please visit SybilWilks.com. For all the news 24/7, go to NewsOne.com. I'm Sybil Wilks. 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
1: October is Breast Cancer Awareness Month, and here's some information on some of the warning signs of breast cancer. 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Nipple discharge other than breast milk, including blood? Do you notice any change in the size or shape of your breast? Are you experiencing pain in any area of the breast? It is important to note that these symptoms can occur for reasons other than cancer. 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

0: I'm looking at the message board and looking up at the screen for our callers. Let's go back to Disco Brian in Philadelphia. Disco Brian? I can't hear Disco Brian. Yeah, oh, there you go. Rev. There you go.
1: Okay, yeah. You got me? Yeah, I found that documentary, Rev. I did not know who Walter White was, and my wife and I watched the movie enraptured in the brilliance of the telling of his story and his life. The name of the documentary on YouTube, you can find it on YouTube or PBS, it is Forgotten Hero, Walter White and the NAACP. The subtitle is He Risked His Life Infiltrating Lynch Mobs. Came out a year ago. Oh, it's absolutely brilliant. But Rev, back to the point I was saying is that, you know, you have talked about this constantly, about how number one, the people who actually cared about saving this country and making democracy real has always been a small minority, and that minority has always been conflicted, and you know, and it's never been how we see it through the beer goggles of history, as though everybody got along. It wasn't ever like that. And this movie, or that documentary, showcases it, you know, everything that came before Dr. King and how, you know, it wasn't all kumbaya. But anyhow, Rev, I was telling you about my smarty pants former friend who's a big leftist professor on the West Coast, a white man who got his PhD in 20th century African diaspora literature. And I talked to him over the weekend, unfortunately. And here's what shocked me, Rev. Back when we were friends, the one thing we absolutely agreed on, which relates completely to this show and what you've been talking about so far, was our opposition to the current person residing in the White House. Now he told me his view of Trump is slightly softening. And I said, why? And he said, well, partly because he... he's seen Mom Donnie with him a few times, and he's a real big fan of Donnie, and he sees that they can work together. And so he's, you know, he has a problem with the Iran war, of course, a big problem with it, but he is looking at Trump in more of a positive light. And then he told me that in 2024, Rev, he couldn't bring himself to vote for Kamala Harris because, like Hassan Piker, he was certain, and he still believes, that there'd be no difference between Trump and Harris when it comes to Israel-Palestine. So my question for you today, Rev, is this. Are we watching a section of the American left become so consumed by Israel as its single moral litmus test that it's losing the ability to recognize the very authoritarianism and anti-Semitism and racism it once claimed to oppose, even when that means finding common ground with people on the right, on the far right?
0: Well, let me make it easy for you. I think that what you're dealing with is hypocrisy. And in this sense, you couldn't bring yourself to voting for Kamala Harris, your friend says, because her position and Trump's position, he felt, would be the same on Israel.
1: Right.
0: The fact, and let's say, just for argument's sake, that that's true. It's not, but let's act like it is.
1: Sure.
0: You knew that their position wasn't the same on criminal justice reform. You knew they weren't the same on environment. You know they weren't the same on economic equality. You know they weren't on the same on diversity, equity, inclusion. So you're willing to let all of that go for one issue. For one issue. So immigrants could suffer, blacks can suffer, women could suffer, all of that, because you want them to be righteous on one issue. It says about you and your judgment that the PhD has not made you wise. Secondly, but you're going to warm up a little to Trump because he warmed up to Mandani. But has Trump changed his position on Israel? So let me get this right, Mr. PhD. You can't vote for Kamala because you're alleging her position on Israel. But you can warm up to Trump because he met with Mandani and he is not only in a situation with Israel, but with Netanyahu. That's why everybody with a degree don't have common sense. And I'm just talking common sense. It doesn't make sense. 1 + 1 = 2 all over the world. It don't add up. It don't add up. And I think that the litmus test, I was telling some people the other night, said, you know, I know you know Hakeem Jeffries pretty well. I said, yes, he... Half his life he'd been in Nash Action Network. Yeah, well, I can't deal with him meeting with Jared Kushner. I said he met with Jared Kushner before. That's how they got the criminal justice bill through the first term with Van Jones. I said, but let me ask you a question. Are you mad at Mandani for meeting with Trump 3 times, including at his house, had him come to his house?
1: Hello. Said,
0: well... He had to. He's mad. He got to do business. And Hakeem is the minority leader of the House of Representatives. He didn't have to do business. I mean, why do y'all set these different standards? Why don't you just say you don't like somebody because you don't like them? You don't like the cologne they wear. You don't like the way. I mean, why try to twist and lie that you have just certain bias against certain people? You know, I'm looking at the message board. Who's that? Miss E said they had a whole meltdown about Hakeem meeting with Jared, but when Trump meets with Mandani, there's no problem with that. The hypocrisy is insane. You're right, Miss. What I'm saying is let's play the game by one set of rules. If we should not be talking to Trump and his crowd, then that goes for everybody.
1: Yep.
0: But you can't be selective, and all of them, both of them elected officials, Hakeem and Mandani. I understand Mandani got to deal with the president. Talk to Jared. I don't. I'm not elected. I'm a head of a civil rights group. I take the positions that I believe and the group believes. But they're not in that same position. They elected to provide goods and services. We organize to push issues, policies, and try to make them law and get justice for people. I get it. Different roles for different people, but I don't expect people to do what I do. And I don't impose my restrictions on them. Donald Trump called me when he got in office first time, 3 or 4 times. I told him he met with the Floyd family, And he met with Martin Luther King III. I told him I'm not coming to either meeting. I'm not doing the photo op because I don't have to. But I understand those that do, and they should. And well, Rip Mal, they may sell out. We'll see what they do. One thing about selling out, it won't be long before you do something to tell us what they paid you for. Some people just are in a position where they have to try to deal with some back and forwards. Just that simple. All right, let me get ready to take my break. I'm taking more of your calls. 1-877-532-5797. 1-877-532-5797.

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1: When you are struggling and you start thinking about giving up, I want you to remember the power of hope, the belief that something better is always possible if you're willing to work for it and fight for it. 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

0: show Keeping It Real. I'm your host, Reverend Al Sharpton, and we're back. 1-877-532-5797. 1-877-532-5797. And let's go back to the phones. Let's go to Monica in Jacksonville, Florida. Jacksonville, Florida. 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
1: Hi, Al Sharpton. It is such a pleasure to be able to speak to you. I just want to say that I love you. I thank you for everything that you have done, everything that you are currently doing, and everything you will continue to do for our race. I want you to know that you are one of the most prolific, one of the most powerful men right now that an African American can turn to. I don't want you to allow people to make you feel like you're less than or you're no Martin Luther King. You don't have to be. Everyone can't be a Martin Luther King. If we go to the hospital, not everyone could be the doctor that performs surgery on us. Somebody has to be a nurse. Somebody has to be the one to do the intake. Somebody has to be the one to clean the hospital room. You are powerful. You have been there from the beginning. You have saw where our struggle began, and you saw where our struggle is now. I feel like you are one of the only people who can help our people to wake up and realize what a dilemma, what a dangerous place our race is in. They don't realize how bad things are. And everyone is afraid to lose their jobs, to lose their positions. It's like it's worse than when we had house Negroes and field Negroes. Now it's actually worse because people are so accustomed to material things. They're too scared to speak out. They don't want to lose what they have. They don't want to say wrong is wrong and right is right.
0: Yeah.
1: You're not afraid to do that. And we love you. We need you. We need you to be that voice. Don't let anyone make you feel like you should be fearful of them. You have a lot of us who are behind you, who will stand with you, who will do whatever you say, follow you wherever you want to go. Lead us, direct us. We need you. We don't need anyone else. We need you. We need you. You are the only person from Martin Luther King to Malcolm X to still be here fighting the same fight. People don't realize that.
0: I really appreciate it. I really, you know, you get so much criticism from people that it's real refreshing to hear that from you, Monica. I appreciate that. I really do. Thank you for your call. Let me go to Jackson in Georgia. Really, really, really. That's a birthday gift what Monica just gave me. Let me go to Jackson in Georgia, W-A-O-K. Jackson.
2: Reverend, thank you so much for taking my call on this Tele Tuesday. A question that I've been pondering about a lot after I heard Bill Gates come on saying that AI could be one of the most powerful tools for equity, but I wanted to equality as well. We're in a modern era where young folk, particularly who could for the movement, are on AI, digital platforms, and so on. Why can't we now and nowadays, instead of using the same tactic that we used during the civil rights marching movement, why not go to the digital platform and use AI to kind of guide our movement? I'd like to hear your response.
0: Well, how would AI guide our movement?
2: Well, I mean, the platform being that it's basically robotic, and I know right now there's been a profound media attention to trying to block AI, and I'm one of the most supportive of how we can use AI to better humanity in general.
0: Yeah, well, I'm saying we have an AI fluency classes all over the country because we want people to learn how to use and not use it. I'm for regulations and restrictions, and I'm certainly questioning some of the power plants. But what I'm saying is AI, as I understand it, because I'm learning as we're telling other people learn it, based is computers based on available information. Is that not right?
3: That is correct, but what I'm trying to promote, and this is a part of
0: I'm asking a question of what you first said. You can then go to second what you're saying after you answer this. Because if AI is based on collecting information, available information, since a computer, it is not a human where it could think of new things, then how is AI going to tell us to do something different than the civil rights movement when AI cannot project what we ought to be doing? They can only project what we did.
3: My platform is a data collection center, and what I'm saying is that some of the historical facts can be gathered from AI to help us guide our leadership and even movement.
0: But that's not developing a new strategy. That is compiling what has already been done. Now, you may say you can synthesize old strategies, but you can't say that something they're going to come up with something that wasn't done, because they could not refer to something that had not been done.
3: Well, I think you always will have a human quality to add to AI. I mean, AI is just, you know, like I said, is a robotic collection of data.
0: You're right.
3: At the same time, it also can be used from a human being influence to kind of guide that data collection.
0: Exactly. But that's not what you first said, because the fact is that if you get the gathered information from AI and you add the human element to that, the how humans take the information, people are still going to take the same information and have different strategies and different feelings about the information. That's why you've always had different roads, different trains of thoughts in the movement. It's that they didn't have the information. They saw the information different, and they developed a different strategy. So Dr. King saw it one way. Malcolm saw it another way. Roy Wilkins and NAACP saw it another way. It wasn't that they didn't have the information. It's that based on how they saw the information, these are the things they did. Hopefully, in certain areas, they complemented each other and they worked together. Other areas, they didn't. AI can update that, but AI can't replace that.
3: I agree, sir.
0: All right. Thank you for your call. Let me go to Leon in Dallas, Texas. Leon, you're keeping it real with Al Shout.
4: Thank you, Al, for taking our calls and giving us a platform to express our views on what's going on in the world from our perspective. The gentleman before me kind of opened up the door for what I wanted to talk about. I saw your sermon on Sunday concerning AI, and you were very aware of what, you know, could happen for how AI can, you know, influence society. Well, when I talked to you a couple years ago at your convention, I was working on my PhD in computer science. And I finished it last year, and I went to some universities to try to get them to partner with me to do some research on my PhD dissertation, which was about building a device that would save as much data or store as much data in one computer as they now do in 10 or 12 computers. So this is directly related to AI because, you know, data centers are a big controversy now.
0: Right.
4: Because they take water from farmers, they take electricity from consumers. You know, the issue in Memphis, the pollution. And so my technology would minimize these impacts on consumers.
0: Wait a minute, hold on a minute. I want to hear this. Let me let you finish after the break. Don't go nowhere. We'll be right back. Keeping it real. Shopton.

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1: It's Sybil Wilkes with what we need to know. Technology executives from OpenAI, Meta, Anthropic, and Google face sharp questioning during a New York City Council hearing Monday regarding artificial intelligence safety. Industry leaders acknowledge they cannot guarantee AI systems will strictly follow safety guardrails or accept direct legal liability for potential commercial harms. The high-stakes hearing followed the formal introduction of 10 municipal bills regulating artificial intelligence in New York City, while formal tech researchers warned that rapidly advancing superintelligence could eventually become impossible for human operators to control. President Trump traveled to Deep Red, Nebraska to headline a major campaign rally supporting incumbent Senator Pete Ricketts in Grand Island. Addressing enthusiastic supporters less than 30 days before the election day, the president urged voters to maintain Republican congressional control, warning that relinquishing power to Democrats would bring disastrous economic consequences during what he called one of the most critical midterm elections in American history. Social tensions escalated outside the Seat Greek Stadium in Bridgeview, Illinois, as aggressive clashes erupted during the annual Palestine Fest. Local law enforcement officers and event-goers sustained minor injuries after a counter-protest led by far-right activist Jake Lang disrupted the cultural gathering. While violent scuffles occurred outside the facility gates, festival attendees inside peacefully celebrated Palestinian music, culinary traditions, and heritage. The World Health Organization reports global life expectancy has nearly recovered to pre-pandemic levels. Official data shows average human life expectancy reached 73.3 years in 2023, just shy of the 73.4-year mark recorded in 2019. To subscribe to my free daily newsletter, please visit SybilWilkes.com. For all the news 24/7, go to News1.com. I'm Sybil Wilkes. 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
1: I got good news and I got bad news. The good news is the president said yesterday he'll stop using taxpayer funds to pay for ads that have a clearly political message. The bad news is we've already paid millions for the ads to run. I don't know if taxpayers will get that money back. I don't even know if Trump's super PAC will pay for the ads going forward like he claimed. But when those ads includes lines like, "Sixth political class that hates our country," that's a quote, that's not a message for all Americans. It's a message for Trump and his followers. But let me be clear. Loving America doesn't mean we allow her to fail. Loving America doesn't mean we watch her do wrong. No, loving America means standing up for a better way, working for a better day, and doing all we can to fix the suffering. You can't love something and watch it crumble. You can't love something and watch it die. Because love requires more than just a word that costs you nothing. Love requires us to make it right.
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0: America's number one civil rights leader, the Reverend Al Sharpton.
1: Keeping it real. I am your host, Reverend Al Sharpton, and we're back. 1-877-532-5797. 1-877-532-5797. 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It is Tell It Tuesday, and I see the back and forth on the message board with Sun Cam and Disco Brian. Saying I recently heard someone call Fetterman an establishment Democrat, but I think people forget that he was endorsed by Bernie. AOC apologized to Kanya Lamb on social media. All right, y'all dig in deep and get that info. And I like that either way, back and forth. Let me welcome, as we do every Tuesday for the last hour of the show, the senior pastor of the First Corinthian Baptist Church in Harlem, and of course member of the National Board of National Action Network, the Reverend Dr. Michael A. Walron. How you doing, Reverend?
2: Pretty good, Reverend. How you doing today?
1: Doing very well. Now, how's the West Coast doing? I know you're doing some ministry there as well.
2: West Coast is great. We launched FCBC LA in November of 2023, and it is steadily moving and growing, and also giving me insight into Los Angeles and starting to understand how the city moves and a little bit of the politics. But it is growing and doing well and still building. You know, 3 years in, we're still in the building phase, I would say, but I'm very hopeful. But at the least, enjoying this kind of work and building ministry.
1: And that kind of weather, because it's getting chilly over here.
2: Yeah. I'm not mad at that.
1: Yeah, I know you're not. What are you hearing on the ground as a newcomer, basically 3 years, that you're not that deep into politics? Because I'm getting varied signals. Reverend Mosley, the head's our chapter down in L.A., and others. Are you hearing anything about the mayor's race there, whether Karen Bass is really in trouble or whether or not that's media speculation that this is a tight race?
2: Well, from people I've talked to who I've engaged, I've heard both. I've heard some people believing she's in trouble and some disappointed in some of her leadership, and some believing that it's going to be a close race, which means it's going to require some intentionality around getting out the vote. But I'm hearing both. But I'm definitely hearing that it's a close race, and close that I'm sure the mayor would like.
1: I would say it's safe to assume that. All right, let me go back to the phone. Let me go back. We were talking with Leon in Dallas, Texas. Go ahead, Leon. I don't hear Leon.
3: Look like we lost Leon.
1: All right, if you get him back, let me know, because we were not finished with his point. Let me go to Geralda in Brooklyn, New York. Geralda.
4: Yes. Hello. This is Geralda, keeping it real. I want to give condolences to the Jackson family with the passing of Freddie Jackson. I heard that Minister Farrakhan's daughter passed away. I want to give condolences to the Farrakhan family, and also to Nolan Wells' family. I want to give condolences to them also. I heard that somebody's trying to sue you because you have people investigating his case. I believe he was murdered. So if they want to go ahead and sue the whole world, because the whole world believes he was murdered, they can go ahead and do that. And by their whole the approach they're taking towards this incident, shows that something's wrong, and the whole area is trying to hide it, even the politicians, and it's all going to come out, because they know if it is such the case, they know it's going to be an explosive event surrounding his death, and they're afraid as much as they're coming at you, Rev, so don't worry about that. Now, as far as AI is concerned, in the 90s when the home computers was prevalent, I told one of my friends, I said, oh, wow, I'm so glad they have the computers. They're so helpful, blah, blah, blah. But I'm afraid that they're going to make our children stupid because they're not going to use their common sense and their own brain. And down the line, you know, it may be something that we need to think about. And lo and behold, we're now in the 2000s, and that's the problem that we're facing right now. You know, the motherboard, we can resolve any kind of issue dealing with computers if we put our minds to it, because the motherboard of a computer was fashioned behind the motherboard in Africa to recall family history. And, you know, I was afraid because one time I was scrolling through social media and I saw assassin drones, and I also saw a primitive assassin robot. And I was like, you know, I was so scared when I saw that. I said, my God, look at this craziness. I said, but we got to be on our P's and Q's because man is who invented the computers, robots, et cetera. And we just got to put our minds to how we can, what they call that, when you cause a malfunction in these robots, you know, and take control. Because the ultimate robot is the human being. We're not robot, computer. We're the ultimate computers, because we're the ones who built the computer. And we need to find and concentrate on how we can cause them to malfunction when they get away. So, you know,
1: well, I think, consider. Yeah, I think you're right, Geraldo. Thank you for your call. And as I've been saying last 3 weeks, that we need to be fluent on AI because it's not going anywhere. And that does not mean we need to be supporting power centers, and they certainly need to be regulated. But we don't even understand the use of it. And what I've said, Reverend Dr. Walron, is our kids are on AI and some of us are still on rotary phones. We need to be updated. So I challenge the AI industry. They raised millions, they gave millions of dollars to AFT, American Federation of Teachers, to train teachers. They need to do the same in our community. And we only one has stepped up, and I've had Susan Hearn to handle that. And we've done last three or four cities she's done with us. Saying that, though, I think that it has gone beyond Dr. Walron. Whether we can stop AI. It's going to be here. The question is whether we can learn enough of it and then regulate it enough. And clearly that goes back to voting, because Trump is not going to try to regulate anything, and neither are the Republicans. But there must be regulation, and all of this thrown out there that these computers can think for themselves is terrifying us, and we need to know, have a grasp on it, because this is not an option. This is a reality. This AI is here. Do we need to know, and we do, how it's operating and the elementary parts of it, so that people in our community are not ahead of us, but at the same time put on the regulations and make sure communities are involved before they be building these plants that then increase their utilities bills, water bills, etc.
2: Yeah, I'm in agreement with you, Rev. I think AI is here. It has always been here. In subtle ways, generative AI is something that we're now encountering. And I've always been saying this. You've heard me about the kind of detrimental impact on young people from this kind of addiction to the technology, social deprivation, sleep deprivation, addiction to this technology. And I'm in agreement, part of it, and what the caller said, it is actually diminishing our critical thinking capacity, especially among young people. And their dependence upon the technology is going to further reduce that. And it's going to become this kind of dumbing down of America at the cost of our children. But those who will win and make money are these technological companies that are putting this out there. I think, as well, as you said, Trump is not interested in regulating these companies because these companies contribute a lot of money to get favorable support from the White House. I think it's not even cliche to say the White House is for sale. We've seen this widespread, rampant corruption from the White House and in the White House. But I think we have to realize it is here. As you said, we need to understand it. We need to learn it. And we also need to fight for regulation. That is a civil rights fight, to fight that the government, push the government to regulate this industry, to make sure there's security backups so our young children can't get addicted. The possibility of closing off access to technology at certain hours. You have children staying up all night scrolling on their phones.
1: That's right.
2: That is impacting their development at young ages. And so I think it is a social justice issue, because we're always in our communities, in the black community, we always lag behind technologically. Now we're going to be further behind as we pull back from our understanding and lack of critical thinking and lack the kind of engagement necessary to teach our young kids how to master the technology, not be mastered by it.
1: Absolutely right. Let me go back. I think we got Leon back in Dallas. Leon?
5: Thank you for holding me over, Reverend Al. Yes, this is a interesting discussion about artificial intelligence. And I was mentioning before about the technology that I created during my PhD work that would enable data centers to be more environmentally friendly. So what happened was, when I finished writing my dissertation, I wanted to do research into building the actual device. And so I went to a couple of universities, University of Texas at Dallas for one, and I tried to approach their computer science department about partnering with me to build this device. Well, when I went out there in person, I was shocked at a university that has 30,000 students, and yet I don't even see one African American or two, and one of them was me. So I said,
1: "Wow,
5: well,
1: really? Wait a minute, hold 1 minute. Don't go nowhere. I want to hear this. Let's take a break. Be right back. Tell it all Tuesday. Shopton, Wall Round. Be right back."
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6: It's Sybil Wilkes with what we need to know. President Trump announced the United States is prepared to offer medical assistance to Russia following reports that a research worker possibly died from exposure to the plague. Russian health officials initially stated a female worker at an anti-plague research institute succumbed to the plague before later claiming she died from pneumonia, as nearly 200 people were placed under quarantine. Speaking to White House reporters before departing to a rally in Nebraska, the president confirmed federal agencies are closely monitoring the outbreak. In Tennessee, death row inmate Krista Pike remains unconscious and on a ventilator at a Nashville area hospital following a failed execution attempt. Court filings confirm Pike remains critically ill as medical personnel work to clear execution chemicals from her system after she survived two doses of phenobarbital. Defense attorneys are petitioning state officials to preserve execution evidence and commute her death sentence to life in prison. Former Vice President Kamala Harris and Democratic congressional candidate Richard Pan are confronting potential public backlash after excluding select journalists from a Sacramento campaign event. A local television station and the New York Times were among major outlets denied entry, with the vice president's team and the congressman's team assigning mutual blame for press access restrictions, while both candidates declined reporters' questions. At Cornell University, student protests erupted across campus over the administration's handling of a 2024 sexual assault case involving the Chi Phi fraternity. Demonstrators painted graffiti on several Ivy League campus buildings protesting university policies, while student organizers announced a full week of planned demonstrations as university administrators discourage property damage. To subscribe to my free daily newsletter, please visit SybilWilks.com. For all the news 24/7, go to NewsOne.com. I'm Sybil Wilks. 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

0: back. 1-877-532-5797. 1-877-532-5797. And I believe we were talking with Geralda in Brooklyn. Had she finished? I guess so. Reverend Warren, Dr. Warren, let's go back to Leon in Dallas, Texas.
1: Okay, hey, all right. Now, can you hear me, Reverend Al?
0: Yes, I do.
1: Okay, thank you for bringing me back. Yeah, I was mentioning to you about University of Texas at Dallas and that the large student body that they had, over 30,000 students. And I only saw one or two African Americans, and I was one of them. And their faculty in computer science has over 100 professors, PhDs.
0: Wow.
1: And there's only like two or three in that. And so, you know, at first I didn't really take offense at that, because I was there, because I know I have my PhD, and I know my PhD is published, and I know I have an application for a grant from an outside source, and I want to partner with them to use, as their institution was founded, for technological research facilities.
0: Right.
1: And, you know, I got passed around from one person to another, to another, to another, and finally, you know, on a highly intellectual level, I was told no. And I'm saying to myself, well, wait a minute. This is reminiscent of what George Wallace said when, you know, blacks were trying to get the University of Alabama, or when Jane Merrill was trying to get in University of Mississippi. You have every other ethnic group. You have people from Asia. You have people from India. You have people from Europe. But right in the midst of a major city, you only got two blacks, and when one black comes out, that's qualified. I'm not a DEI. I'm a PhD. Okay, so I'm qualified. And this myth, this stereotype that African Americans cannot or are not able to do technology is fake. It's false. Because if you look at the Black Inventors Museum, you see where African Americans invented the blood transfusion. African Americans invented the stoplight. African Americans invented the toilet. All these different things that people take for granted now. Hidden Figures. Are you familiar with that movie? Hidden Figures?
0: I am.
1: The African American women contributed to NASA going to the moon and all that. Well, we are capable in technology, but we need an opportunity just like other ethnic groups get when they come in here into America on the back of our civil rights movement. And so I just want the listening audience to understand what I'm going through, and that this technology can save a lot of money. It can save the environment, but I'm not getting a fair shot at developing it. And it seems like to me that, well, what's going on here?
0: I thank you for your call. Thank you for your call, Leon. I think you raised a critical issue. And I think, Reverend Warren, it parallels what you're saying. We do not need to be overtaken by this technology, AI, and we do not need to have it kind of technology research and usage open fairly and squarely across the population. Otherwise, we'll be left behind, like coming out of slavery, being illiterate. We are in an age that I think Leon is right, that these facilities that are teaching this stuff are giving people a superior advantage to us and our children and our grandchildren that we should not allow to happen. So we can do both things at the same time. One, learn what this technology is and is not. And secondly, regulate it and protect ourselves from its abuses.
2: Rev, I agree with you 100%. I want to also add an additional thing. I want to take advantage of the comments by the caller to lift up another thing that we cannot miss, especially in this season as we approach the midterms. When we often hear people talk about DEI or affirmative action, these programs have been wiped out in part because of the Supreme Court. I want to be mindful that Supreme Court is in place because it was put together basically by Donald Trump. It is a supermajority of 6-3 right now in the Supreme Court on the conservative side. This is a political Supreme Court. This is not an objective Supreme Court. I'm going to go back. They have been put in place by the current president. If he was not the current president, they would not be in place, period. From 2016 term to being reelected in 24, if he was not the president, this would not be the case. And affirmative action is not about a handout. It is trying to bring justice to countless lives that were lost during slavery, during segregation, the Black Codes, Jim Crow, the Knight Riders, Ku Klux Klan, all these attempts to minimize the opportunities of Black bodies, Black people, so that those programs, affirmative action, or you call, or whoever called DEI, was an opportunity to have justice. Countless years, African, for countless years and generations upon generations, African Americans have built this country. That is the truth on free labor market economy. That is the truth. And so the affirmative action, those other programs were trying to bring justice where there had been injustice because of segregation, because of racism, white supremacy, and the like. No other racial ethnic group has suffered that in this country like us and but us. And so it means something when we don't turn out to vote. If people had voted, we would not voted in the opposite direction. We would not be here. If there were people who decided that, well, it's the lesser of two evils, so I'm not going to vote. If there were people who said, I don't like this person, I don't like that person. We are in this position because the consequence of elections, because all elections, Rev, have consequences.
0: And all of those that do not act are voting for the empowerment of people like Trump. As Trisha says on the message board, that part, Reverend Walker, on fire. Now, one justice is floating around the idea of retiring. The danger of that is if one of them right-wing guys retire, Trump will try to find somebody 25 years old that'll be there forever and ever. Amen.
2: Right.
0: Which we got to deal with the expansion of the Supreme Court. That's something we need to be fighting for. Let's take a break. Be right back. Keeping it real. Shopton, Warren, be right back.
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Politics Nation with Al Sharpton every Saturday and Sunday, 5 p.m. Eastern Time. And as I said earlier, I'm really encouraged because as I'm on this tour, I've done 5 cities in the last 6-7 days. And everywhere I go, people are in the airports and hotel lobbies and all, black and white, saying, "I watch Politics Nation." And I know they're not making it up because they tell me what we discussed, and some of them tell me what I had on. And the ratings say that. And as I said, Sunday night, we beat Fox News. We now usually beat CNN, but we had more viewers than both. And that's because of your support. I'm not bragging, but I'm proud. And you keep watching, and I'm going to keep getting the top guests, people that are in the thick of it, particularly now as we're going into this election season.

0: midterm election. We're less than 30 days out, about 28 days. You need to hear from the candidates, and you need to hear what they are directly saying they're going to do in terms of our community. I don't shrink from saying that. What about the racial gap? What about the diversity gap? What about black unemployment is almost double the white? And I did that both nights this week after the report came out. And we got to bring that all the way in. If we are not going to bring up our issues, then it shows a lack of our own self-respect and self-confidence. 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And, of course, you that are in the tri-state area, that's Connecticut, New Jersey, and New York, meet me or beat me to the Saturday Action Rally. I will be there this Saturday at 9 a.m. to 11 a.m. We had a great rally last Saturday mixed with my birthday celebration. The governor, the mayor, and others were there, and then we got down to business. I didn't celebrate and do cake all day. I dealt with our issues, mobilizing our voter brigade, and I'm doing the follow-up this Saturday. Make sure you're in the house. You that are not in the New York area, please watch it on Impact Television, on NationalActionNetwork.net, on YouTube/NAN, or on AME Zion Network. Dr. Walron, what's going on at FCBC? For you that don't know, FCBC's First Corinthian Baptist Church. Oh, okay. All right, wait a minute. They got to reconnect Reverend. All right, let me go to... I think we did... Yes, see. Let me go to the high stream while they... My message board while they... reconnecting Rem Walron. It says, Tanya Stovall says, thanks, John McKinley, for heads up on stock information. So let me see. I need to see what that stock information is. Prayerful Soul says, happy belated Earth Day. Well, thank you for that. And I appreciate it. I do appreciate it. I think a lot of us, thank you. I see John, happy birthday, thank you. I think a lot of us, now I see what John McKinley is. If I showed you a program right about what stock to buy, like 90%, you'd say it's crazy. Vantage Point, AI stock trading has made a lot of millionaires, even more than millionaires. And I think that it is out of this world kind of money they're making. Do we have Reverend Walron back? No, I still don't hear Walron. I think the kinds of monies and the kinds of revenue they're making. And what is interesting, and I think a lot of us have not, well, we've seen it, but we maybe not thought about this side of it. Trump has all of the AI leaders at the White House, but he didn't have those that are advocating regulation. And then have those that are dealing with the power plants. So you know you're dealing with a president that is going to validate whatever big business wants to do and however they want to do it. And I think that it is a threat to the country when you have that. I see James Thomas saying, hey, Rev, were you there when Reverend Jesse Jackson did the recording for Memphis Holy Day in 1974. No, I was not with him there, even though I come out of Church of God in Christ. Day after tomorrow is Reverend Jackson's birthday, October 8th. He was born October 8th, 1941. And Saturday was my first birthday. I had that he was not alive. He usually would call me, even when he couldn't hardly talk, wish me happy birthday, and I can't call him. I'm going to devote a lot of the show on Thursday to Reverend Jackson, first birthday, that he will not be with us. And we'll have his son on and others on Thursday, day after tomorrow. All right, I think we have Reverend Walron back. Reverend Dr. Walron, what's happening at FCBC, First Corinthian Baptist Church in Harlem?
1: Hey, Rami, I'm back here. Yeah, this month, as I've said before, is an important month. Again, the October 25th of this month, we have a special service where we celebrate breast cancer awareness, and we have education around breast cancer. We have vendors as well as testing that day. The whole service is dedicated towards our Pink Sunday. But also, I have to say, Rev, something else you know about. This coming Sunday, we celebrate 14 years of the Dream Center in Harlem. Yeah. You were there when we dedicated it back in 2012.
0: That's right.
1: And so it's been going strong for 14 years. It's become a real strong force in our community, intergenerational creative programming. So we are glad about that. So Dream Center Sunday this Sunday, and on the 25th is Pink Sunday.
0: All right. I think that the whole idea of Dream Center, the whole idea of what you're doing with breast cancer testing, is what, to me, churches should be about. It's about being of service. It's not only having service, but being of service, Dr. Walron.
1: Absolutely. I think we get so fixated sometimes on spiritual, well, let's say personal salvation, that in the midst of personal salvation, we forget about communal transformation. And I think that when you do ministry, you have to minister the individual's whole life, not just what they do in church or connected to what we determine is some level of morality, but it's how you invest in the community, how you pour into the community. I said 22 years ago that as God blesses us and we increase, we won't become leeches on the community, but we will empower, pour in to our community. And the Dream Center is just one example of that. Never became more clear than during the pandemic when we educated countless seniors around technology with our Senior Connect program during the pandemic. And we just saw from that point on, we had to be intentional around senior programming. And the tragedy is a lot of institutions that forget about our seniors and leave them out. And we make sure that they're front and center of all of our work at the Dream Center. And again, I just think it's who we're called to be as part of the community. We have to invest in it, pour into it, and maintain relationships with it. And that way, the church never becomes irrelevant.
0: And I think that Jesus said, if you love me, feed my sheep. And that's part of what the biblical commitment and obligation is. Not entertain my sheep, not shout my sheep, but feed my sheep. And feed them is not only physically, but mentally and health-wise, like you're doing with the breast cancer screenings and all. Because absolutely, if you didn't provide that at FCBC in Harlem, many would not get it. Many would not get the screening, and they need to get it.
1: Right, absolutely. I think it's a mandate for us. You know, as you said, honoring the teachings of Jesus, it is being concerned about your neighbor and making sure that you look out for your neighbor's well-being, and then also focusing on wellness issues, which, you know, sometimes there's a vast difference between African-American community access to wellness and others. And so we're also intentional about wellness, not just physical, but emotional and mental with the Hope Center. So we're committed to holistic ministry and honoring what I believe is a calling on all our lives for those of us who claim to be disciples of Jesus. A whole lot of folk who are lovers of God, but not disciples of Jesus. And we can tell by the action and policies and beliefs and support and all that stuff, Rev.
0: And Jesus is standing with some, is the same standing he had when he was here in the flesh. It was the leaders of the church, the synagogue, that were the ones that were crying, crucify him. Jesus was prosecuted by those that were supposed to be leading the faith at that time. Pilate and them went with what they asked them to do. We got to be very clear that everybody that puts on holy garb is not holy. They were the ones saying crucify. In fact, they said let the pardon, since it was a custom, of that time that they would pardon a criminal during certain holiday season, pardon Barabbas the thief and the murderer, and crucify Christ. Crucify him for what? For healing sick, for feeding hungry people. And that has been the tendency since. We crucify those that serve, and we excuse those that are wicked and evil, and in my opinion, operating in a spirit of utmost sensitivity, insensitivity. So we crucify those that are trying to fight for what's right, and we put the wicked in the White House. I said that. Walron said amen. I got to go now. Hear the music. Let me thank Reverend Dr. Michael A. Walron. Let me thank you that called in. Listening, you that called in and couldn't get through but hung in there anyway. Remember, whatever you do, wherever you go, however you feel, tell somebody, tell anybody, tell everybody. Reverend Al told you personally, keep it real. Keep it real. Keep it real. Talk to you tomorrow.
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3: It's Sybil Wilkes with what we need to know. Former American Idol contestant Caleb Flynn was sentenced to life in prison without parole in Ohio for the murder of his wife. Prosecutors proved that Flynn shot his wife, Ashley Flynn, twice in the back of the head while she slept before placing a fraudulent 911 call claiming an intruder entered their home. Investigators established Flynn committed the murder to pursue a relationship with his mistress and collect financial benefits, with jurors returning a guilty verdict in under 3 hours. Investigators report the Fly Dubai co-pilot accused of attacking the flight captain intended to crash the commercial airliner into Tel Aviv's Ben Gurion Airport. Official reports confirm the suspect acted alone when he attacked the captain with an axe aboard the Israel-bound flight, planning to obtain landing clearances before crashing the plane into Israel's main international airport. In Louisiana, campus police at the Louisiana State University arrested suspect Taiwan Bovey in connection with two sexual assaults on campus grounds. Investigators report both victims spent Friday evening drinking with Bovey before the assaults occurred. Police apprehended Bovey after the first victim provided cell phone video footage capturing the second attack, charging him with two counts of rape. The Food and Drug Administration issued a Class 2 recall covering more than 122,000 cases of Gatorade across 37 states due to undeclared food dyes. The recall affects Gatorade Lemon Lime, Lemon Lime Zero, Orange, and Orange Zero, with health officials warning undeclared dyes can trigger mild rashes or allergic asthma symptoms in sensitive individuals. To subscribe to my free daily newsletter, please visit SybilWilkes.com. For all the news 24/7, go to News1.com. I'm Sybil Wilkes. 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Be empowered.
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2: It is my pleasure to welcome my next guest to the program to talk about the Please Touch Museum. She is the Senior Manager of Museum Events. Joining us right now is Christina Hay. Since you're a part of a museum, we are saddened to hear about the Academy of Natural Sciences. Its official closing happened over the weekend. As someone who works with a museum, how are people feeling about that? And what is the resolve for the Please Touch Museum to not let that happen there?
3: It's a hard hit to the museum because we love what we do every day. And it's sad to hear another institution, which we worked very closely with for the past couple of years, not exist anymore. Every year we're trying to just elevate ourselves and to be very aware as to what the community needs from us and what type of resources we need to go after to continue to provide those resources. We continue to challenge each other. And this is my fifth year in events. So now it's like, how are we trying to challenge ourselves to just go above and beyond and think out the box to ensure that we can continue to provide another 50 years of Please Touch Museum to our community.
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19: 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Young Mighty Jordan.
20: What's going on, Doc? How you doing?
19: I'm good, bro. How you feeling today?
20: Hey, I'm feeling pretty good. I was excited about last night's game.
19: Bro, was that a blowout?
20: That was a blowout. And the crazy thing is, the Knicks had all their starters in too. And we didn't even have at least three of our starters,
19: bro,
20: and one of our bench pieces.
19: Wow.
20: Is they're losing that bad?
19: Wow.
20: To like only two of our starters.
19: Yeah.
20: And our backups.
19: Yeah.
20: They're in trouble opening night.
19: Yeah,
20: they're in trouble.
19: I saw Jaylen Brown was looking real smooth out there.
20: Mm-hmm. Yeah. Yes, sir. Yeah, yeah,
19: yeah, yeah.
20: Yes, sir.
19: Yeah. Was there an injury? Were there any injuries?
20: Dominic Barlow was out with like a I forget exactly. It was like a bruise or something like that.
19: That occurred in the game.
20: Like, I guess like before the game or something.
19: Bruh. Okay.
20: But yeah, there was some interesting. I mean, of course, we already know Adem Bona was out.
19: Yeah. We knew that. Yeah. That was him, you know, playing for some national team when he should have been focused on the championship team here. But that's okay. Mm-hmm. We forgive you, Adem Bona. Hope a speedy recovery here.
20: Yes.
19: Was it 120 to 76?
20: It was 120 to 90. It was the 92, 90s? I believe.
19: Good Lord, bro.
20: Yeah, it was that bad.
19: Wow.
20: I loved every single moment of that game. Every single moment.
19: How did Taco look?
20: Taco unfortunately did not get to play. He didn't play. Unfortunately, Ariel Huckporty had got hurt and he's out for the season.
19: What?
20: With an Achilles injury. Yeah, he went down last night, unfortunately.
19: So this is the backup center we got from the Knicks?
20: Yes, it was. Yes, it was.
19: He's literally our backup center. He's the guy who's the backup.
20: Yeah. So bruh. Now you have no choice but to bring Taco Fall up now because he's gonna be out for like Achilles injury. It's like a season ending injury.
19: And it happened in the first preseason game.
20: Yes, it did. Mm-hmm.
19: Bro, listen to me very closely, 76ers organization. Listen to me very closely. Protect the starters.
20: Mm-hmm.
19: Through the preseason,
20: like please, yeah, don't. And that's that. I'm just glad LeBron didn't play. I'm glad Tyrese Maxey didn't play,
19: bro. That is,
20: I'm glad Embiid didn't play for sure.
19: Yeah, exactly.
20: Very glad he didn't play.
19: Embiid play any preseason? Did VJ play?
20: VJ did play, mm-hmm. And Jaylen Brown, and they both look really good.
19: They look,
20: they both look really, really good.
19: In shape, fast, everything.
20: Yes, and some other names to mention: Caleb Love. Look pretty good too.
19: Yeah,
20: Caleb Love. Jameer,
19: he played
20: Jameer
19: North
20: Nelson's
19: Carolina
20: son.
19: And then someplace else after North Carolina. But yes. he's a legitimate point guard as well.
20: Oh yeah, mm-hmm.
19: Yeah.
20: But it's gonna be tough when you got Anthony Simons and LeBaron Filon Jr.
19: Yeah,
20: as well too.
19: You don't think Caleb Love's gonna get a lot of play at point guard?
20: Yeah, because our guard depth is just deep.
19: Yeah.
20: So I mean, unless he fights out on LeBaron Filon Jr., who also looked really good too.
19: Okay. Well, I say give the rock to the rookie and let the rookie kind of figure it out. Bro, I can't believe our backup center is already out for the season. That is not good news.
20: It's terrible. It's terrible.
19: Anyway, but the Birds, bro, are mm-hmm. they're still here. They're not. What is going on? So they're not traveling
20: to
19: Wednesday?
20: Friday overnight is when they're going to go over there. I do not like this.
19: Can you make make sense, bro?
20: So that means you're going to have 36 – you're going to – fly out there when you have about 36 hours before game time. I know it's
19: a
20: not
19: a 6 hour time difference.
20: Five, six hours. I understand it's not like Australia, but you still got to get you still got to get adjusted to that time zone because they're ahead of you.
19: Yeah.
20: They're ahead of you. It's not like going to LA where like it's only 3 hours and you don't even
19: this
20: have to
19: is
20: worry
19: a
20: about
19: 6 hour time difference, yeah. bro. And so they're flying on Friday overnight to arrive Saturday morning, and somehow this is supposed to be ready to play on Sunday.
20: That's not at home.
19: So Sirianni made a calculation here. He felt like the practices would be more useful in their own facility than just going over there and practicing.
20: It's not. It really doesn't even matter where you practice. You just got to get over there and get adjusted to the time.
19: We're not going to have the injury report until tomorrow.
20: Right.
19: But we may not have Saquon Barkley. We probably won't. A hamstring injury. Yep. We probably won't have Saquon.
20: Tank Bigsby's dealing with an abdomen injury, too. Yeah.
19: Tank may not have Tank Bigsby.
20: Yep.
19: Probably won't have Devontae back. Definitely not going to have Dallas Goedert back.
20: We just can't catch a break, though.
19: We're not catching a break.
20: We can't catch a break.
19: We can't catch a break, bro. You know what I mean? Like So we're going to have Will Shipley as our starting running back. A depleted wide receiver room. Zach Ertz, old man Zach Ertz is our starting.
20: This is just devastating.
19: It's devastating.
20: My goodness.
19: Birds at 2-2 with in a real desperate need for a win and traveling overseas.
20: Mm-hmm.
19: If you and I were flying over to London to watch this game, I would love the overseas game.
20: Yeah.
19: But the mm-hmm. fact that we're not and they're leaving this late in the week mm-hmm. at this point in the season is, I don't know about that, bro.
20: It's just terrible. Just terrible.
19: I don't know about that. I don't know about that at all. This is not a sports show.
20: It's not a sports show.
19: We are concerned about the injuries of our athletes.
20: We are.
19: This is not a sports show. Speedy recovery to Ariel. Court Putley. How does he pronounce his last name?
20: Huckporty.
19: Huckporty.
20: Mm-hmm.
19: It's terrible we don't have him available for this season. And, of course, speedy recovery to all the Eagles who are injured right now. But this is not a sports show. This is Evening Words. We have a great show for you all today. First and foremost, On this day in history in 1917, civil rights leader and voting rights activist Fannie Lou Hamer was born in Montgomery County, Mississippi. She later co-founded the Mississippi Freedom Democratic Party and fought tirelessly for equal voting rights. Fannie Lou Hamer is a hero, my friends. Not just a voting rights activist, but a black cultural activist, a black family activist. She is someone who dedicated her life to the advancement of black people. And she got to a point in her humble life where the racism and the white supremacy and the discrimination and the denial of opportunities and access just became too much. And she responded accordingly on this day in 1917. Civil rights leader and voting rights activist Fannie Lou Hamer was born in Montgomery County, Mississippi. For everybody whose birthday is today, I think Brother Shamari's birthday is today. You share a birthday with the late, great Fannie Lou Hamer. We have a great show lineup today. In our 5 o'clock hour, we're going to have the executive director from America Votes, Daria Dawson, will join Evening Words to talk about a new NBC News poll about Democrats and independents not planning to vote by mail as in 2024 in this coming November. Later on in the 5 o'clock hour, we'll have this week's Tuesday teach-in with Dr. Latrell White, a woodwind instrument professor at Delaware State University. In our 6 o'clock hour, we have Wake Up with Word host Solomon Jones joining the program to discuss his upcoming Man Up PHL event. And then later on in the 6 o'clock hour, we're going to have Pennsylvania Congressional District Representative from District Number 3, Dennis Mahoney, founder of AOI Solutions, joining the program to talk about his work. That's our lineup for today. Right now, though, let's get to headlines and highlights.
2: It's about what's hot and what's happening. 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
19: Headline and highlight number one for today, Tuesday, October 6th. Microplastic pollution found in 100% of Delaware River tributaries tested. The pollution was detected in 22 stream and river segments tested in Pennsylvania, New Jersey, Delaware, and New York. Fleece fragments in a washer flow into a wastewater treatment plant. All of these things can end up in our waterways. But here's the thing. We were just talking about this, and I won't remember the two guests' name, but it must have been last week. They were talking about an organized protest about the use of plastics in Philadelphia and in Pennsylvania. And one of them was the head of an organization designed to eliminate plastic use amongst consumers. And in our conversation, the issue of microplastics came up, which are these, you know, infinitesimal particles of plastic that get into everything that we've been digesting because of our use of plastic, that are detrimental to our health and to our bodies. And now, microplastic pollution is being detected in 22 stream and river segments across the Delaware River watershed. That means all the Delaware River streams and rivers that run through Pennsylvania are polluted with microplastics. This is being reported by the Philadelphia Inquirer. That includes Delaware, Schuylkill, Lehigh Rivers, Neshaminy Creek in Bucks County, Brandywine Creek in Chester County, Schuylkill River in Berks County, Cooper River in Camden, and the Christina River in Delaware. Folks, that is not a good look or a good sign for the ways in which our consumption and use of plastic is contaminating our waterways, and ultimately will be contaminating our bodies as well. Headline and highlight number two for today. The Youth Voting Rights Act has been introduced in Congress, led by Senator Elizabeth Warren and Rep. Nakima Williams. The Youth Voting Rights Act would deliver on the 26th Amendment, which gave 18-year-olds the right to vote in 1971. Here's what's in it. pre-registration for 16 and 17 year olds in every state. I love that part. We've been talking with PA Youth Vote and talking with other officials about engaging young people. This bill would allow for, if not require, pre-registration for 16 and 17 year olds in every state. College student IDs would be accepted as voter ID in federal elections. That used to be the way it was anyway. It should certainly be that way or remain that way. There'll be more registration opportunities at colleges and universities. Grants for youth participation in elections. Research on voting trends by age and race. This matters. About 4 million Americans will turn 18 every year. But today, only about 45% of them are registered to vote, which is compared to 80%, it's around 80% for people over 45. And clearly, I talk to young people enough to know that it's not that they don't care. In fact, registered young voters turn out at rates similar to older voters. But the Youth Voting Rights Act will help lower barriers to registration so that when 16 and 17 year olds, they can just pre-register at school with trusted adults and their peers talking about who and why democracy matters and voting matters. They're already going to be ready to vote as soon as they turn 18. Some states are already doing this, by the way. Minnesota registers 90% of their 18-year-olds. Remember, we did the story before we spoke with PA Youth Vote that Pennsylvania was hovering around 20%, 18 to 20%. Minnesota registers 90% of their 18-year-olds. Oregon registers 87% of their 18-year-olds. Michigan registers 83% of their 18-year-olds. It can be done. It can be done. This is being reported by the Civics Center here. And listen, I know that it is a little bit of an uphill climb to get young people engaged and registered. I know that we have to, as a body politic, make sure that the issues that we're talking about on a regular basis are issues that are relevant to young people. We're asking them to engage in the process. I hope we're going to talk about things that are relevant to them. But as I've said many, many, many, many times before, for me, just for me here, democracies only move in one of two directions. Either they're becoming more democratic and more inclusive, or they're not. And it seems to me that this particular piece of legislation, the Youth Voting Rights Act, is a move towards making this democracy more inclusive. 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We're going to take a quick break here, folks. When we come back from this break, we'll take some of your calls and get back to headlines and highlights. That's coming up next on Evening Words.
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16: Here is your current weather forecast for the Philadelphia area. Mostly clear skies overnight, but it will be really chilly. Overnight lows in the city in the low 40s. We're talking mid to upper 30s in some of the suburbs. Some areas could actually see frost overnight tonight. Then for tomorrow, it's a mostly sunny day with high temperatures reaching the upper 60s. It'll feel cooler with winds gusting as high as 20 miles per hour. Then tomorrow night, mostly clear skies, overnight lows in the city into Thursday morning in the mid 50s. I'm Jason Lee with Philadelphia Weather.
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17: Off to a busy start for the Tuesday drive home. 42 northbound, crawling Lower Landing Road to Creek Road. Debris spill has the right lane blocked and has 55 northbound, crawling 47 to 42. Watch for a jam up on the PA Turnpike eastbound Norristown, Fort Washington with a crash. The right lane's blocked. 95 northbound, jam for the airport to the Jabbar Point Bridge with a disabled vehicle in the right lane. Then stop and go Vine Expressway up to Bridge Street. Liar to tell a total traffic.
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24: Be sure to tune in Mondays and Fridays for the most current traffic and weather reports brought to you in part by Jefferson.
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19: 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A headline and highlight number three here for today. Lane Johnson announces his retirement after 14 seasons with the Eagles. I think this might be a little bit of breaking news.
20: It is, yeah.
19: It is, yeah. The right tackle was a surprise inactive before the week four loss. But it looks like Johnson is hanging it up. Young Mighty Jordan, what? He could have just retired last year.
20: Yeah, he really could have. I mean, I guess he was kind of wrestling like kind of like with Jason Kelce, like he was kind of wrestling like if he wanted to retire or if he wanted to come back another season. I mean, I don't know. I mean, if he, it's really surprising.
19: It is surprising, and this is breaking news. So this just came through the wire about 12 minutes ago. Lane Johnson, the Eagles' two-time All-Pro, six-time Pro Bowl right tackle, announces retirement from the NFL after 14 seasons. This 36-year-old Johnson announced it on social media, thanking the city and Jeff Lowry and all the things. I'm looking at the post right now. I won't read the whole post, but what do you think this means for a Birds team struggling with injuries, of much weaker offensive line than we've had in years? Lane Johnson retires.
20: We lose our best offensive lineman on the team. So I mean, it's kind of a big blow. But he's also up there in age, so it's time for us to get young. It was a matter of time that we're going to have to get Lane Johnson's replacement too. So yeah, well, I mean, it's unfortunate, but I thank him for what he did for the team. And
19: he's a Super Bowl champion.
20: Next man up.
19: Yeah, next man up. He's a Super Bowl champion. Mm-hmm. Great. I hope he sticks around in the locker room to bring some of those young guys along. I hope he doesn't just disappear. But
20: yeah, so I think this means that Markell Bell is going to be in place with him now.
19: Yeah. And he is in position to step up. He's got to work on his technique, but he has the size and the strength to do
20: it. He does.
19: He's got the size and the strength to do it. Wow. Lane Johnson retires from the Philadelphia Eagles. Headline hot number four for today. This is also relatively fresh off the block here. A PA lawmaker resigns from committees following alleged homophobic slur against Malcolm Kenyatta. GOP state legislator Representative Aaron Bernstein, a Republican who represents parts of Butler and Lawrence counties in western Pennsylvania, resigned from several committees, intergovernmental affairs and operations, labor and industry, and other committees. This was announced at the session today, including the people who will replace him. In a statement, Representative Bernstein said his focus was on, quote, delivering results on the issues that matter most to Pennsylvanians in the remaining days of the legislative session. He did not say whether the allegations involving Malcolm Kenyatta played a part in his resignation or not. Penn Live first reported about this alleged slur Friday of last week. And there was a witness who told the publication the incident happened at a Harrisburg bar last Tuesday. Bernstein also allegedly said to Representative Kenyatta, who was not present that night, had lost weight, which Representative Bernstein attributed to AIDS, according to the reports from Penn Live. Obviously, Representative Kenyatta called for Representative Bernstein's resignation. We'll continue to follow this story, but at least as of today, the Representative Bernstein has removed himself from his committee assignments, not from the legislature itself. Representative Kenyatta is quoted as saying to every Pennsylvanian who has experienced hate, bigotry, or bullying, they should know that they are not alone, and that as a commonwealth, we are better than this. This being reported by the Philadelphia Inquirer, and again, coming fairly recently into the news today. A headline and highlight number five for today. This follows under things that we've discussed here before. Immigration boosts the Philadelphia region's population and helps support STEM, according to a report from the Welcoming Center. You're all familiar with the Welcoming Center here. Anuj Gupta, who's the president and CEO of the Welcoming Center, has gone on record for a recent report, a study, as it were, called Building Collective Prosperity, Immigrant Impact in the Philadelphia Region. This report also released today. We had a panel discussion at WHYY. And it looked at immigrants and their contributions without regard to immigration status. And they covered everything: innovation, investment, spending power, and of course, labor. And according to this study, between 2020 and 2025, Bucks County would have lost about 6,400 people without immigration. Instead, its population grew by 1,276. Delaware County would have shrunk, but it also grew instead. Chester and Montgomery counties would have grown anyway, but grew even more. Immigrants are almost the entire reason the state population has grown since 1990, according to this study. The president of the organization, Anuj Gupta, says, quote, if we continue down a path where we are pulling people out of our communities and making it impossible for people to come here, what does that mean for us? Managing decline is not a posture you should elect to aim for. Now, obviously, Welcoming Center, nonprofit organization based here in Philadelphia, they're dedicated to strengthening communities by creating opportunities for immigrants of all backgrounds and skills. But it is worth noting if the folks who take the anti-immigrant position have taken a look at studies like these and other data sets that we've referenced here at Evening Words that try to speak specifically to what some of the challenges are with anti-immigration policy that doesn't seriously take into account the economic impact of immigrants in our community and really across this nation. Some of the other study highlights They looked at housing. So the home ownership gap between native-born and foreign-born residents has nearly closed in Philadelphia. Immigrant households across the five-county region have built almost $60 billion in home equity, almost double since 2015. Immigrants make up 16% of the state's STEM workforce. That's about double the share of the overall population. In Chester County, about one in three STEM workers is an immigrant, despite immigrants being only one in eight in that county's total workforce. Again, I know that people have different challenges and different issues around this immigration issue. But if economics is a part of this conversation, there's a lot of good data that suggests there are some pretty good reasons for us to think in a way that immigrants add on to what it is we're doing, at least here in the Commonwealth of Pennsylvania. In a story that we're going to do a deep dive on this upcoming Thursday with a special that I'll be co-hosting with Sarah Lomax, the headline here is New Medicaid Rules Could Disqualify Thousands of Philadelphians. City officials are trying to stem the problem. Mayor Parker's administration is working to reach out to people who could lose coverage under the new eligibility and administrative rules that will take effect over the next several months. City agencies have launched a multi-pronged outreach effort to get to tens of thousands of city residents to make sure they don't lose their health care as these changes to Medicaid will continue to take effect. And of course, folks, these changes in Medicaid were legislated at the federal level in the so-called Big Beautiful Bill. And we're doing a deep dive on this on Thursday. Sarah Lomax and I will have a all-star lineup of guests to really dig into this issue. But I know we say it all the time about elections having consequences. For the people who rely on Medicaid, who will have to jump through additional hoops to keep it or may lose it altogether, we are going to see some of the most debilitating consequences when it comes to people's health and access to health care in the early quarters of 2027. Let's pop to the phone lines. We got Reverend Joe from Mount Airy on the line. Reverend Joe, welcome to Evening Words.
4: Thank you, Doc. How are you today?
19: I'm doing well, good brother. How are you doing today?
4: Oh, I got two short ones here real quick.
19: Mm-hmm.
4: Number one, in 19, I think it was 67, I believe, young high school students got out early. They went to school board on the parkway.
19: Mm-hmm.
4: That was at Manchester Park. All they were protesting was trying to get Black history taught in schools. Rizzo was the police commissioner.
19: Mm-hmm.
4: He told the police to beat them. They beat those kids with clubs and blackjack. Reggie Bryan got a concussion.
19: Mm.
4: I don't know if you ever heard that story. Did you ever know that
19: I had not heard that story, no.
4: See, that's what that's what I don't want you to read. And it was four or five people, and young man going to have his 92nd birthday. They're going to rename it Walter Palmer. You ever heard of him?
19: Okay, yeah, of course I know Brother Palmer. Of course, we've had him on this program before.
4: Well, he was the head of that. And this Ramsey, they're going to rename the street at 36th

0: church song. The song said, "The saved a wretch like me." Well, he was talking about himself, not anybody else.
1: That's right.
0: You got to sing that on Sunday morning. You can't say it about yourself. So this psychology, subliminal messages are being used to destroy us. Mm. And we need to know about it. That's what I'm talking about from this point on. So I want to thank you for all you do to help me get the word out.
1: Thank you, Reverend Joe. I appreciate that. And I hope folks will always get some knowledge from the Malefe K. Asante Institute there in Germantown. We appreciate the call. Brother Joe, one more headline and highlight before we go here. This is again reported by the Philadelphia Inquirer. Two prosecutors said if Philadelphia District Attorney Larry Krasner doesn't retract quote unquote untrue court filings, they will quit. Catherine Ernst and Stephen Wildberger said that District Attorney Krasner made a series of misstatements about them. DA Krasner denies this and says that the duo has been quote-unquote insubordinate. Two prosecutors involved in a post-conviction case that has really been at the center of the controversy around the district attorney's office over the last couple weeks sent a letter to DA Krasner earlier this week accusing him of following court documents that were filled with misrepresentations and, quote, shamefully aimed at harming their reputations. It's going to be interesting to see how this all plays out. Open invitation to attorneys Catherine Ernst or Stephen Wildberger to come on Evening Words and talk about it. Standing invitation to the district attorney, DA Krasner, to come on and talk about this. I know no one wants to litigate this on the radio airwaves, but the constituents want to know exactly what's going on here. What is happening in this office? And I think for a lot of our listeners, we want to know how and why there's so much consternation about the efforts to reform historic bad prosecutorial strategies and tactics, misconduct even, that the storm about the effort to try to do that seems to have more smoke than any efforts in history to address some of those elements of misconduct in the past. And so I'd love to, you know, Mr. District Attorney, if you want to come on here and talk about it. If Attorney Ernst or Wildberger, if you want to come on and talk about it, we'd love to get to the bottom. Again, the headline here, two prosecutors said that the Philadelphia District Attorney Larry Krasner doesn't retract quote-unquote untrue court filings, they will quit. We'll see how that goes. 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
3: Here is your current weather forecast for the Philadelphia area. Mostly clear skies overnight, but it will be really chilly. Overnight lows in the city in the low 40s. We're talking mid to upper 30s in some of the suburbs. Some areas could actually see frost overnight tonight. Then for tomorrow, it's a mostly sunny day with high temperatures reaching the upper 60s. It'll feel cooler with winds gusting as high as 20 miles per hour. Then tomorrow night, mostly clear skies, overnight lows in the city into Thursday morning in the mid 50s. I'm Jason Lee with Philadelphia Weather.
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4: It is crawling on 42 northbound Lower Landing Road to Creek Road. There's a debris spill. The right lane's blocked. 95 northbound stopping over from the airport to the Jabbar Point Bridge with a disabled vehicle in the right lane. Then once you get past that, stopping over Vine Expressway up to Bridge Street, south of 95 Crawling Street Road to approaching Academy with a crash. The right lane's blocked. A Schuylkill eastbound stopping over Blue Route to Belmont and so Montgomery Drive to south. Westbound Jan University to Vine and Boulevard to Belmont. Wire to tell a total traffic.
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5: 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Learn what they mean for you. This is exactly what I was just talking about in one of our previous headlines here. Join Sarah Lomax and me, Dr. James Peterson, for Attack on the Safety Net, Protecting Your Health Benefits. We'll examine changes to Medicaid and other health programs under the federal budget law known as H.R. 1. Plus, Sarah speaks with Pennsylvania Secretary of Human Services, Dr. Val Arcouche, about what families need to know. Tune in Thursday, October 8th from 4 to 7 p.m. during Evening Words on WURD Radio. 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Headline and highlight number 6 for today, Tuesday, October 6th. Trump administration refuses international election monitors for the first time in over 2 decades. This is being reported by MS Now and other media outlets. The Trump administration has declined to invite election observers from the Organization for Security and Cooperation in Europe, that's OSCE, to witness the midterms. This means that observers from the Organization for Security and Cooperation in Europe won't be at a U.S. election for the first time in more than 2 decades. Obviously, this comes as Democrats and many of you have been raising some concerns about what this administration is going to do about elections. Will elections be free and fair? And it's important to note here that this president's Department of Justice has already announced plans to send its own monitors. With this news, the United States joins only Russia and Belarus in its decision to exclude these kinds of election observers. The OSCE has called this decision by the Trump administration, quote unquote, regrettable. And Human Rights Watch has said the move, quote, fuels fears of serious human rights concerns around the upcoming elections. Senator Jean Shaheen is quoted as saying that this risks undermining public trust in America's safe and secure election system. You know, you have to ask yourself this question. What does this administration have to gain? Like, what is the incentive for this administration to bar outside observers of this midterm election that have been observing U.S. elections for some 20 years? I thought that these were the guys who wanted to protect election integrity. I thought that this administration at least is giving some lip service to wanting to have fair and free elections. These are the ones who were outraged because they lied about somehow the election being stolen. And it was probably this very same group, the Organization for Security and Cooperation in Europe, that was able to serve as an external voice in observance of United States elections to verify and back up what many folks were saying here internally anyway, that 2020 was a free and fair election. But I'm a little bit stunned that this is not bigger news, folks. A little bit stunned that this is not bigger news. Right? Both pieces of this, by the way, that the administration's decline, the OSCE observers, and that the DOJ already has plans to have its own monitors. I don't know who the Department of Justice is planning on sending. I don't know who. And unless I decide to join my wife or children in the polls on election day, I'm not going to the polls. My vote will have been hand delivered early. But it feels to me like this should be a bigger news story. It really does. Let's pop back to the phone lines. We got Brother Ali from Southwest Philadelphia. Brother Ali, welcome to Evening Words.
6: Dr. Peterson.
5: Hey, how you doing, good brother?
6: I'm doing well, brother. How are you? How's fam?
5: Fam is good, man. It's been a tough week on the family front, but we're making it through, good brother. I appreciate you asking.
6: Well, you got a strong family, brother. You're gonna make it.
5: Mm-hmm. I know that's right.
6: Now, Dr. P, I got something to say. I'm 80 years old.
5: Mm.
6: Okay, so and what I have to say is this. Back during the years that I remember, like the 70s and the 80s,
5: mm-hmm.
6: We had a powerful movement, a black power movement back mm-hmm. in them days.
5: Mm-hmm.
6: And what I'm seeing today is we don't seem to have that same momentum.
5: Mm-hmm.
6: The reason why I believe that is, and I want you to hear me, you know, what I'm saying,
5: mm-hmm.
6: is I think we don't come together as organizations, if you understand what I'm saying.
5: Mm-hmm, mm-hmm,
6: because
5: mm-hmm.
6: you have movements like, you have the Hebrew Israelites, you mm-hmm. have the Nation of Islam,
5: mm-hmm.
6: you have so many other different groups out here, but no one's coming together. Everybody mm-hmm. it seems like they're just doing their own thing.
5: Mm-hmm.
6: And I think until we come together, because I can remember back in the 60s or 70s, somebody else might remember this, at Church of the Advocate.
5: Mm-hmm.
6: They had a black power movement where all the black organizations came together and sat down to try to come up with an agenda.
5: Mm.
6: And I think that's what we need to do again, Doc, because I see us digressing. I don't see us making it.
5: Mm-hmm.
6: I don't see us. And another thing is about, I see a lot of things like, you know, you have to be a part of a clique, almost like here in Florida.
5: Mm.
6: You know what I'm saying, Doc?
5: Mm-hmm. Mm-hmm. Who are the cliques? Who are the cliques?
6: Well, the cliques is like this. If you are, it's not what you know, it's who you know. That's mm-hmm. cliques.
5: Mm-hmm.
6: So if you're not a part of, like if I went to city council or something, and I'm not a part of that clique, I'm not going to get nothing from city council.
5: Mm-hmm, mm-hmm, mm-hmm, mm-hmm.
6: Now, whether you want to believe that or not, but That's where I see it, Doc.
7: Mm-hmm. Mm-hmm.
6: And I think until everybody comes together, which is going to be hard, and get on the, you know, everybody get on one under one umbrella.
7: Mm-hmm. Mm-hmm.
6: So that's basically what I have to say, Doc.
7: I appreciate that, Brother Ali, and I appreciate the call. This is something I've been thinking about a little bit recently too. I'm reading a book about the Black family in preparation for a guest we have coming up next week. And Brother Ali, you probably already know this. I've been struggling with solidarity, what I've been seeing as the erosion of solidarity within the Black community. I tend to think that there's always been cliques in the Black community when it comes to political organizing and political movement. But I'm curious as to what works across those cliques, what brings folks together. Because I think you and I, Brother Ali, could probably do a forensic analysis of the things that are separating us. And I think class is one of those things. I think that when you talk about the political class within the Black community, there's a lot of frustration within the Black community with the Democrats in the political class for a variety of reasons. Some folks in the Black community think their votes are taken for granted. Some folks think the elected officials of the Democratic Party don't fight enough for improving the material lives of Black people. There are all kinds of divisions I think we can think and talk about. I'm curious as to what are the things that can bring people together, you know, and you know, for me, that is what I'm a little bit more interested in general. Like, what are the things that can bring us together? That gets a little bit tricky, because being constructive and positive is sometimes harder than being deconstructive and negative. But I wonder, again, what are the issues that bring us together in a platform sense to be able to move on, right? Because part of what I find in just regular conversations with folks is that one thing about Black folks is we definitely are not a monolith. And there are people that have like very different concerns and very different issues from each other. And my sense is that that's what presents some of the challenges. 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Folks, we're going to take a quick break. When we come back from this break, we'll be speaking with Daria Dawson, the executive director of America Votes. That conversation is coming up next on Evening Words.
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13: October is Breast Cancer Awareness Month, and here's some information from the Centers for Disease Control on some of the risk factors for breast cancer. Getting older. A woman's risk for breast cancer increases as she ages. Women who have inherited mutations on certain genes are also at a higher risk of not only breast cancer, but ovarian cancer. Did you know that starting your period before age 12 and starting menopause after age 55 exposes women to hormones longer, increasing their risk? Unfortunately, women who've already had breast cancer are at a higher risk of getting breast cancer a second time. While these may be some of the risk factors you can't control, there's at least one you can: not being physically active. 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
7: 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In 2024, Miss Dawson led the coalition in its largest ever direct voter contact effort, knocking on 57 million doors and making over 106 million phone calls and registering more than 713,000 new voters across the country. Joining us today to talk about a recent NBC News poll finding fewer Democrats and independents plan to vote by mail this year. I want to welcome to Evening Words Daria Dawson. Daria, welcome to the program.
15: Thank you so much, Dr. Peterson, for having me. I'm honored to be here this evening.
7: No, thank you for all the work that you do to make this democracy what it's supposed to be. Those are amazing numbers for 2024. Daria, talk to us a little bit about this NBC News poll. But actually, before we do that, so we covered the headline that The Trump administration has now barred is Oxy OSCE from observing elections. There's other news reporting that the DOJ has been hiring criminal prosecution attorneys to be poll watchers, which in and of itself is madness. First, just update us on what does that mean? Because maybe people don't think about OSCE on a regular basis, but they've been monitoring U.S. elections for 20 plus years. Right. Maybe people don't think it's crazy for criminal prosecution lawyers to observe polls, but that says something in itself. We'll talk about the state of where we are before we even get into the polls about mail-in voting.
15: So to your point about like these observers that we've had in the past, those observers were put into place because of the Voting Rights Act. And the observers were to ensure that people were actually able to cast their ballots, right? According to the Voting Rights Act, according to Section 2 of the Voting Rights Act, to have that oversight. What is happening now is that you have an administration that is not being restrictive to who they think should be utilizing their voice at the ballots. So this whole thing about DOJ having folks watching the elections, utilizing things that are permissible is an intimidation tactic to another level, right? This is not about ensuring that everyone is able to vote safely, effectively, and efficiently anymore, which is what DOJ, the Civil Rights Division, was put into place to do once upon a time. This is now using those tools to, in fact, intimidate voters. To say that we're going to have poll watchers from DOJ, that we're going to have ICE officials watching the polls, right? There are key terms there that are used to be used as intimidating. We listen to these buzzwords. They are trying to intimidate voters to not show up to actually cast their ballot, not actually protect voters and ensuring that they're able to cast their ballots.
7: Yeah, it's like opposite day with this administration. Are there things that people, if people are afraid of the fact there may be ICE agents or these mysterious DOJ poll watchers there, I mean, what are there things that people can do to protect themselves to be? I mean, I'm assuming that part of the way that this works is that it is going to scare some people away. And for others, it's going to confuse them. Like for them, sometimes they're satisfied just with confusing people as part of their goal. But what do we say to folks who are like, wait a second, there are going to be criminal prosecutors watching us there? There's going to be ICE agents there? Like if they are afraid of what might happen, is there any consolation that we can provide to them as they're thinking about their own voting plans?
15: I would say you just hit the nail on the head of a voting plan. Make your voting plan. And the thing that America votes, the thing that we are doing is to make sure that voters have the information to cast their ballot in a variety of ways. It is not necessarily just about showing up on election day. And as you can recall, in Pennsylvania, that was once upon a time a thing that you could only cast your ballot on election day. Now there are options. Folks can go right now in the city of Philadelphia. They can go right now to City Hall and request their ballot and vote on the spot. Folks can request a ballot by mail and hand deliver it.
7: That's me. That's how I do it. That's how I do it.
15: Right. Exactly. The thing is, right now, there are more options now to cast your ballot. And what people need to do, my recommendations that I ask people to do, is to do your research and knowing what your options are. Just the simple things of making sure that if you do decide to go vote on election day, what's your polling location? Because that's a tactic also of changing polling locations at the last minute. And the law requires that polling locations are posted at least 30 days before the election day, right? So like the in Pennsylvania, the Commonwealth has to like follow through on the election administration laws of notifying their voters of those changes, notifying voters of what their options are to vote by mail, to do absentee voting, to do early voting. And right now in Pennsylvania, there are about 70,000 Black voters who have a ballot, like right now.
7: Yep. I'm one of them. Yeah.
15: And in Philadelphia is 22,000 Black voters. So right now is the time to actually cast your ballot, because as we get closer to November 3rd, and today we are 28 days away from the last day to cast your ballot, not election day. We have to reframe that messaging of looking at election day as the last day to cast your ballot and utilizing all the tools available in the electoral calendar, because ballots are now available, and casting them early. That is how you combat the intimidation that's going to be happening. That is happening.
7: So I just want to be clear to our listeners, because some of them are like me. The ballot comes in the mail. You're happy. You take your time. You look up every candidate, look up every election. But your advice for folks is to actually vote as early as possible. What are the advantages to that, aside from missing the madness at the polls, if there will be? I don't want to scare folks if there. You just see me. I'm trying to walk a very thin line here, Daria, where I want folks to be aware that there could be people observing the polls, but I don't want to like feed the scare machine about people coming to the polls.
15: Correct. We want voters to cast their ballot in the way that works best for them, mm-hmm. but also to just for awareness purposes to know what the possibilities are. Mm-hmm. And yes, we could plan for every contingency possible, but the best way to do that is to, particularly if you have your ballot now, is to try to get it in as early as possible.
7: Okay.
15: And the advantage to that is that you are able to track your ballot, right?
7: That's
15: right. If you decide to put it in the mail, you could track it for when it's delivered. Right, you could track it for when they actually open it. You could track it for when it's actually like put through the voting machine. Mm-hmm. Now, they're not going to do that until election day.
7: Mm-hmm.
15: But you could also make a plan now to have it hand delivered. Like I said, you can go to City Hall right now and satellite offices, satellite locations.
7: There are ballot boxes all over.
15: Right. And in Philadelphia. So the best way to do that. And again, we don't want to scare. Mm-hmm. If anything, we should be trying to do is, as we sometimes say, be prepared, not scared.
7: Yeah.
15: Right? Because they're going to try to scare you. They're basically letting you know how much your vote matters, how much your voice matters by trying to set up all these roadblocks.
7: Mm-hmm.
15: Right?
7: Mm-hmm.
15: We should be living in a country here in 2026 of making sure that voters have all the information that they can to cast their ballot, not trying to intimidate them and going by these false narratives of that folks are voting illegally.
7: Mm-hmm.
15: There's a process in which people are able to register to vote. There is a process that every state and every county within that state does to verify that people who actually are registered mm-hmm. are actually able to vote.
7: Mm-hmm.
15: So, and another thing I want people to understand is that, yes, you have the federal government, this administration utilizing their tools,
7: mm-hmm.
15: which is DOJ mm-hmm. and DHS, but the state elections are administered by your state.
7: Mm-hmm.
15: The elections, listening, knowing this is we're in Philadelphia, the elections are administered by the Commonwealth of Pennsylvania.
7: Mm-hmm.
15: Within the Commonwealth, you all have your counties. The county officials are who administer elections. So every place, while we have the federal government and the Supreme Court and all of those things,
7: mm-hmm.
15: your election is actually administered by your state and by your county. That is who you are to contact if you have questions.
7: Mm-hmm.
15: Ask them where your polling location is. Ask them where the early vote sites locations are. Ask them what those hours are. Ask if they are doing early vote on weekends.
7: Mm-hmm.
15: Get the information in order to make your plan.
7: Daria, I thought that these guys were like the state's rights guys. Why are they trying to have all this federal oversight over these midterm elections? I mean, obviously it's political, but they're supposed to be the state's rights team. Like, everything goes back to the states. What happened to that?
15: I mean, that narrative works for folks do as I say is not as I do, right? So, you know, again, I want to make sure that folks have the information that they have in order to cast their ballots.
7: Mm-hmm.
15: But to your point, because of, you know, who's in power, utilizing those tools, mm-hmm. and I'm going to say tools and not weapons, mm-hmm. I'm going to say tools, mm-hmm. utilizing those tools in the negative way as opposed to in the way that they were created to ensure that people were able to cast mm-hmm. their ballots.
7: Oh, I will say, sorry for interrupting, but I will say they have weaponized the DOJ, they have weaponized DHS against American citizens. I can say that. That's clear. We have a lot of evidence for that. So Daria, I was disappointed in the NBC News poll. Maybe you can help me understand this a little bit better. So the poll, there's other parts of the poll, but one of the findings is that fewer Democrats and fewer independents are going to vote by mail this year. I have to cover mm-hmm. the news every day just about here on Evening Words. And so when the federal government tries to attack the United States Postal Service, or when they try to make these different things so the United States Postal Service creates more hoops to jump through for people to mail in their ballots, I report on that here to Philadelphia. And then the court system was very slow, but the courts did ultimately, I believe, reject those attempts by this administration to try to tinker with the United States Postal Service in this upcoming election process. But the damage, again, is already done, because we report the news. People are like, wait a second. Even for me, I'm a hybrid voter, so I want the mail-in ballot, but I always want to deliver it to the ballot box myself.
15: Right,
7: I don't want to, even before this administration, I wanted to take it myself, so there's no middle person or anything anything could go wrong in the mail or something like that. But talk a little bit about the poll. Why are these numbers down from your perspective?
15: I would say, yes, they are staggering compared to past elections. And if you remember, mail-in voting, absentee voting, vote by mail became a thing during the 2020 election, mm-hmm. when that was really about ensuring that voters had all the information and the tools to cast their ballots safely, efficiently, and efficiently, mm-hmm. safely, mm-hmm. effectively, and efficiently during the pandemic. Mm-hmm. And a lot of states and counties took that on to continue ensuring that voters got their ballots in the best way that they could. In places like Florida, where I am born and raised, mail-in absentee ballot has been a thing for a really long time. Mm-hmm. And guess who else does his mail-in ballot?
7: The president of the United States. I mean, it used to be that more Republicans used the mail-in ballot. It's the pandemic that flipped that, and they've been mm-hmm. anti-mail-in ballot ever since. But it is true that as they try to continue to depress the mail-in ballot system, it is going to impact their electorate as much as the other party's electorate.
15: And also rural voters, mm-hmm. right? There are places in this country like Maine, mm-hmm. For example, where people have to travel a really long way to get to their supervisor mm-hmm. election, and like getting their ballot in, the best way to do that was by mailing. But I don't want people to be alarmed by these numbers, because the thing that you and I started with is just making sure that voters have their options, mm-hmm. right? And just understand how they can cast their ballot. And it is very unfortunate that the United States Postal Service was dragged into this, where now people have a mistrust, mm-hmm. you know, with their mail, because that's something that's been around since, you know, the beginning of this country, of mailing to mm-hmm. connect with people and to contact people and to send messages to people, mm-hmm. that has now been, you know, what's the word, kind of like a black eye,
7: yeah.
15: on that agency, because they got political. And the problem that I'm really grateful to the Supreme Court for recognizing this, mm-hmm. when this ruling came out, voting had already started in this country.
7: Right.
15: The first ballots went out in this country September 4th. So if you're not trying to implement a system that requires the USPS to only deliver ballots by certain voters if they have this barcode on the... What are we doing here?
7: Unbelievable.
15: Again, we are trying to restrict voices as opposed to providing access to ensure that everyone is able to use their voice. And the Supreme Court did, thankfully say no to this.
7: Again, just to be clear for our listeners, the attempts that this administration made to tinker with what the United States Postal Service would do with mail-in ballots failed. And so everything is as it was in the last election. Unfortunately, it still impacts voters trusting the mail system, but Daria's right. That doesn't mean they're not going to vote. They could still be going to vote in person. It's just that they decided to opt out of the mail-in option for this election, probably because of some of that.
15: Yeah. And again, it's just allowing chaos and unclarity. You mentioned this earlier, just confusion. Mm-hmm. That kind of just like, oh, what do we do here? And that leads to people not being able to decide, being afraid of the system, mm-hmm. and not following through. Mm-hmm. And we got to just remember that if they did not care so much about your vote, they wouldn't be putting all these obstacles in the way to prevent you from casting it.
7: Can you say that again, please? Daria, there are still people in the Black community, even some folks, not just Black folks in the progressive community, who do feel like, why vote? Like, what difference does it make? The Democrats don't do enough to make material changes in my life. The Republicans are trying to give money to all their rich friends and destroy the social safety net. What, you know, there are people who listen to this program. And we talk to a lot of super voters, too, so it's not just them. But who are just like, why vote? Why does it matter? When your team is door knocking and when you're phone calling, what are you saying to those folks who you reach out to who are saying, like, what's the significance of us voting at all?
15: I really appreciate that question, and I'm going to approach it as an American citizen, not as an operative, of the fact that regardless of who is in power, and just be clear, those elected officials have power mm-hmm. over your life. Mm-hmm. They determine whether the water you drink is clean. Mm. They determine in many cases what your electricity bill looks like. They definitely determine whether or not, if your child is in public school, what books your child reads, what their education curriculum looks like. Mm-hmm. So those folks who decide, people who decide to run for elected office, have actual power. And here's the thing, whether you vote or not, they have control over your life.
7: Mm.
15: Mm. Period.
7: Mm.
15: Regardless of who wins,
7: mm-hmm.
15: they are in public office and you are their constituent. Mm. So the way that you hold them accountable is by showing up as a public citizen and doing all the things and voting. Mm-hmm. And we could take
7: those things are together. We can't leave one out without you got to vote, but you got to do those other things as well. Yeah.
15: Right. You can absolutely hold them accountable by showing up at town hall meetings, mm-hmm. and sending your letters, mm-hmm. and being on social media, calling them out and going to protest. Right. That is a First Amendment right. The right, mm-hmm. to assemble. Mm-hmm. And the only thing that they're going to hear is how you cast your ballot. Mm. So that is why it is so imperative, mm-hmm. to not heed power to people without holding them accountable. Mm-hmm. And you hold them accountable by using your vote.
7: Mm. Dari, we've seen several progressive candidates across local, regional, and statewide elections outflank their Democratic primary opponents. And when I look at those elections locally and nationally, you know, some of the difference is the door knocking, is the direct voter contact. Help our listeners kind of understand, like, how over these different national elections we kind of moved away from, because I feel like part of, no shade to the Obamas, but part of what the Obama campaign proved was that you could use social media, you could use certain technological tools to galvanize voters at that national level. And I think that some folks maybe got away from door knocking a little bit in the immediate post-Obama age, but it feels like, and I'm not trying to hang this on America Votes, but it feels like the kind of America Votes is like more in alignment with where we are now. When you, and again, the Democrats are not so happy about this, but they have been outflanked. And a lot of these candidates, you think about Angie Nixon in Florida, you think about Chris Rapp here in Pennsylvania. A lot of these candidates, they have the reason, and it's not the only reason, but one of the reasons why they partner with DSA or Working Families Party is because those progressive parties have like pretty sophisticated door knocking capacity. Help our listeners kind of understand how you see those shifts and maybe a return to form now with the kind of direct voter contact being more, at least for folks who are winning, more central to those campaigns.
15: Yes. I would say, here's what I would say. One, we should not be afraid of the word progressive, because progressive is about moving forward. Right? Because the opposite of moving
7: forward. You're speaking my language now, Dari. You're speaking my language now.
15: The opposite of moving forward, progress, is moving backwards, regress, right? And we are living in real times of an administration that is actually trying to be regressive. Mm-hmm. Mm-hmm. Now, with that being said, and I appreciate those numbers you laid out earlier about our program in 2024. 2026, we're still gathering those numbers. But what I can tell you right now is that the American Votes Coalition has had over 2.3 million conversations with voters across this country.
7: Wow.
15: That means that by knocking on the door, mm-hmm. or making a phone call, mm-hmm. we're actually talking to voters and inviting them into this process. Mm. That's what it takes to do the work. That's mm-hmm. what it takes to get people to actually want to cast their ballot. Talk to them, mm-hmm. get to know them, understand their issues, understand what they care about, and invite them into this process. Mm. We talked earlier about like voting being intimidated and people being confused and all of those things. Mm-hmm. Well, are we actually having a conversation with them? That's why the direct voter contact, and like to your point, like direct voter contact, that means just connecting with the voter directly.
7: Yes.
15: Like, yes, we could have the television ads, and yes, we can have the social media and all of those things, and that's fine. Mm-hmm. We need all of the things, mm-hmm. but we also need to do the old school grassroots organizing and actually talk to voters, mm-hmm. and invite them into this process called democracy.
7: Dari, we have to take a commercial break. Can you stay on for one more piece? I have a couple more questions for you about the work America Votes is doing and how they're doing it. Just a fascinating conversation. 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I'm speaking with Dari Dawson, who's the Executive Director of America Votes, the coordination hub of the progressive community for over 400 organizations working to mobilize voters across the country. We'll have more of this fascinating conversation right after this commercial break.
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17: Here is your current weather forecast for the Philadelphia area. Mostly clear skies overnight, but it will be really chilly. Overnight lows in the city in the low 40s. We're talking mid to upper 30s in some of the suburbs. Some areas could actually see frost overnight tonight. Then for tomorrow, it's a mostly sunny day with high temperatures reaching the upper 60s. It'll feel cooler with winds gusting as high as 20 miles per hour. Then tomorrow night, mostly clear skies, overnight lows in the city into Thursday morning in the mid 50s. I'm Jason Lee with Philadelphia Weather.
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19: Heads up, we've had a crash at 95 southbound in Bend Salem. Gen up 413 to Street Road. The left lane is blocked. Once you get past that, heavy Cotman to the Betsy Ross and 420 to the Blue Route north by 95. A jam from the airport to the Jabbar Point Bridge with a disabled vehicle in the right lane. Then stop and go Vine Expressway up to Bridge Street. Schuylkill westbound Jan University to Vine and Boulevard to Belmont. Eastbound stop and go Blue Route to Belmont. Recovery Drive to South. 42 north, crawling lower landing road to Creek Road with a debris spill. Liar to tell a total traffic.
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7: 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Daria, welcome back to the program. So as you know, there were a lot of this Supreme Court things and redistricting things that have happened over the course of the last year. The Calais decision was devastating. There have been black districts that have been fragmented and some black representation has already been erased. There's fears that this will accelerate and get worse as we head to the 2028 elections. What is the sort of America Votes answer to those things, right? Because there are, you know, I had a chance to speak with Justin Pearson, who's still running that race in Tennessee, even though they've changed the districts up, and he's very confident in what he's going to be able to do. But the reality is that there have been systematic, if not conspiratorial, attempts to erase the black voice from the electorate. I'm just curious as to how America Votes sees those things. Is there a way for us to, can we door knock our way out of those challenges, or are there other strategies that people need to start to think about in terms of protecting the black electorate?
15: I think that it's all of the above. We are going to absolutely see a dilution of the black voters' power when it comes to dismantling not just congressional districts, but it's going to trickle down to other offices, particularly when it comes to state ledge, school board districts, places that were elected offices that were drawn with race being in mind for representation. And it really does go back to ensuring that voters that look like you and I have a seat at the table and being represented when it comes to what their laws look like. I listed all the things of like what that power actually means. And I'm glad that you had Justin Pearson on your show, because even with that dilution, we still have to be mobilized and engaged, right? That I do think voting is one strategy, but there's still going to be legal challenges. We still have to really think, and we've been seeing like the rollback or the stripping of the Voting Rights Act probably since 2013, when President Obama was in the second term. The first being
7: pre-clearance.
15: Shelby B. Holder, right? You know, where A.G. Holder. I'm sorry, Eric Holder was the Attorney General at the time. So the thing that I think that we also have to remember what I mean about voting and how it all is tied to the elections, right? I mentioned being from Florida. And the vote difference between George W. Bush and Al Gore in the 2000 election was 537 votes.
7: Oh, my God.
15: All right, 537.
7: And that's how it's going down in history. So that's how it's going down in history. There's some of us who are like that hanging Chad stuff. I'm old enough to know that that was a you know a
15: PTSD.
7: Yes.
15: But here's why it's PTSD, because we're still living in those consequences of that election. Because W. Bush became president, he appointed the current Chief Justice to the Supreme Court.
7: My God.
15: So when we talk about elections have consequences, we can't be thinking about just the consequence for the next election cycle. We have to think about the consequences for the 20, 30, 40, 50 years.
7: Yeah.
15: Right? And John Roberts was very clear before he got on the Supreme Court of how he felt about the Voting Rights Act.
7: Yeah.
15: And that we live in now post-racial era and we don't need to basically draw districts with race being one of those criterias. Well, what we're seeing now with this guerrilla gerrymandering that's happened, which is only supposed to happen every 10 years, by the way.
7: Right. They're doing it in the middle of the middle of the census arc. Yes.
15: Because before the middle of the census arc, because they want to be able to choose their voters as opposed to the other way around, where voters choose their elected official. So when you talk about living in a backwards world, that is the consequence that goes back 20 something years. It took them 26 years to get this court makeup to really do the final cut acts to the Voting Rights Act that allow for representation and for voters of color to be represented in legislative branches, right? And we have to think about it long-term in the way that we don't necessarily do all the time. We now want things to happen immediately and like, I elected you and you got to do like these 20 things and I want everything to be, and that's fine, that's okay. But the thing that I really, as a person in my role, really try to lead on is the long term, like, and how it all matters. And I always love to tell the story of we got to where we are with Calais because of the Supreme Court, and we can, not saying that, okay, because of John Roberts we got here, a lot of things, right? But I would say like that's one of the things in which this current makeup, because this is the John Roberts court. Let's be clear about that. This is the John Roberts court. This is his legacy. He was appointed by George W. Bush, who was elected in 2000
7: by
15: 537 votes.
7: My God.
15: In Florida.
7: My God, the cascading consequences. It's not just the consequences of elections. It's the cascading consequences of the elections. We've also had a chance to talk with folks who work in the Fair Districts movement, and and there's some energy around trying to figure out if we can dismantle, if not get rid of, the Electoral College. I'm curious as to how you see it, and really what I know is it possible for us to get rid of the Electoral College in my lifetime? I'm 55 years old. It is clearly a holdover from the slave era in this country. It is clearly not the best system for representational democracies, although as the work you all do is trying to make this democracy more representative, so obviously it's not representative enough. But what are the prospects? And I don't hear Democrats talking about this. I don't hear Republicans talking about this, but there are movements and organizations and people who understand that the Electoral College itself is not a good engine for representative democracy. I mean, it's what we have. It's not going to change by 2028, folks. It will not change by 2028. But is it possible to change it, to get rid of it, to do popular vote, at least for national elections?
15: Honestly, I think anything is possible. And it is not something that's going to happen overnight. But the Electoral College, the President of the United States is the one election in which the popular vote may not necessarily, you know, determine the President of the United States. Mm-hmm. Mm-hmm. You know, in 2016, Hillary Clinton won the popular vote. I believe Al Gore, I'm not going to go that far back.
7: Right.
15: You know,
7: right.
15: Unfortunately, right. This time the popular vote and the Electoral College did.
7: Yeah, he still would have won. He still would have won this
15: right.
7: time. But that's right.
15: Right.
7: That's right.
15: Actually, I think it was like either 2004 or 2000 that George W. Bush did not win the popular vote.
7: That is correct.
15: It was one of those cycles. I can't recall which one. But when we talk about the upcoming election or any election that happens across the country, whether it is like from doll catcher to your city council to your school board, it's a popular vote, right? And democracies around the world that also have their election days on a weekend, for what it's worth, like in France. It's
7: you know, that's my next question is about election day. But go ahead. Finish your point.
15: And France is on a Sunday. And they'll be like, it's a landslide for, you know, progressive candidates. Again, progress, not regress. Because one, people are activated. People are engaged. They are allowed to go vote. It's during a time they can go vote. And it is about the majority. So do I think that we could at some point get rid of the Electoral College? I think anything is possible. But again, progress does not happen overnight.
7: Yeah, so I get you're already ahead of me in this interview, but the same thing about Election Day, right? I know it seems like a simple thing, but why isn't it either a federal holiday or the first weekend in November as opposed to the first Tuesday? I mean, I would imagine when this was set in place that only white men for the most part were voting, and so maybe it was okay, but now that everybody can vote and people work different times and have different schedules, why isn't it either a federal holiday or on the weekend? It seems anti-democratic at this point for us to lock in on Tuesdays. And who does it hurt to change it? You don't have to, you know, if you could change it for the 2028 cycle. Is that, you know, I don't understand why we don't do the simple things to make this democracy more inclusive.
15: I think you said a lot of this answer in your question, but the takeaway that I have is that, one, again, utilize your options, because not most places do allow for voting before Election Day.
7: Yep.
15: We got to reframe that message on Election Day being the last day.
7: That's right.
15: The last day to be able to cast your ballot. And also, people should really, really do some research. The law allows you to take time off to go vote. And I know some folks may not understand that, or their employer may not tell them that. And that people are like, well, if I don't work, I don't get paid. You are able to take time
7: That's
15: off.
7: Right.
15: Kind of like if you have to call for jury duty.
7: That's right.
15: Right? Like you have that, you have to take that time to go do that.
7: That's right.
15: You're able to take time off. Your employer is by law required. Now, again, every jurisdiction, and when I say jurisdiction, every state may have different sets of rules on what that actually is. But your employer is required to allow you to take time off to cast your ballot on Election Day. Should you choose to wait until Election Day to cast your ballot, you don't have to do that.
7: I love both of these. First, that Election Day is the last day to cast your ballot, not the first or only day. But, Daria, I'll tell you a little secret. I get time off from my job to vote, but it's like fine print in your, it's literally the fine print in your contract. Literally, it's the fine print in your contract. It says that you can, like, you know, you can have a personal day or whatever kind of, you know, it doesn't count against your personal days or whatever to take the day off. for voting, but it's the fine print. So folks should check with their employees and whatever their legal arrangement with their employees. They may be able to get the.
15: And I would say that's not just for election day. So let me, whenever you want to go vote, like if you work on the weekend, you know, I want to go utilize early voting. My option on Saturday to go vote, mm-hmm. but I actually mm-hmm. do have to work. Like, again, it's not just election day only.
7: Mm-hmm.
15: It is by law, again, as you said, Dr. Peterson, check the fine print, mm-hmm. have a conversation with your employer. They are not allowed to prevent you from using time to go cast your ballot.
7: Mm-hmm. Daria, my sister just sent me a text that said Al Gore won the popular vote by 500,000 plus of votes.
15: And yet, 537 votes

0: The things that you're talking to people about, the issues that matter to the people that America Votes is registering and having direct contact with, what kind of candidate is going to capture the imagination and the support of the folks that you all have been talking to?
1: Yeah.
0: I'd love for you to name names if you want to, but I'd love for you to name names if you want to.
1: I am unfortunately not going to do that. But I will say the biggest issue that voters have on their mind right now is affordability, period, point blank. Mm-hmm. Like, you know, there were promises that were made, and we know how promises goes when it comes to some of our elected officials. And yet the rent is too high, the gas is too high, the food is too high, everything is just all going too high. So I think the candidate that is going to resonate the most is a candidate who is able to connect with voters and understand them and to actually present ideas in which people could just feel, well, you know what, this person actually does care about me. This person actually did. And I feel like that's what the other side was able to do. The current resident of 1600 Pennsylvania Avenue was able to do that.
0: People believe that he actually cared about you?
1: I do.
0: Wow.
1: I do. Or they just don't like candidates who look like me.
0: Wait, hold on, Daria. Wait a second. Because it's way easier for me to believe that people don't like candidates who look like us, as opposed to people believe that the current president actually cared about them. I'm sorry, I'm choosing B all day, every day on that, on the, on that option. But sorry, go ahead, finish.
1: And look, if we really want to talk about it, like, there was a slippage across demographics when it came to the top of the ticket for the Democratic Party in 2024. Like across the spectrum, right? Every demographic had a little bit of slippage, except one.
0: Black women?
1: Except one. So, for a variety of reasons, we don't know. Like, it could be because people...
0: I'm thinking misogyny. Patriarchy, racism.
1: We could all have our theories on that. But I do think that 2028, and let's be clear, the election for 2028 will start November 4th, 2026.
0: Wow.
1: As soon as this midterm is over. So
0: you mean that the campaigning and the machinery of it is going to really literally start the day after these, or the day that
1: it's always at the midterm that the presidential starts. And unfortunately, you know, folks could have a little bit of fatigue out of all the things. But again, when I talk about the power, I mentioned this earlier about the power of so many elected officials, our elected officials. Again, the accountability piece is going to be a full sprint. And with a lot, like, I think you and I right now could name about 15-20 people who may decide to run for the Democratic.
0: Only a couple of them that I care about, but yes, it's only a couple of them that I'd like to see in there. But yes, there's probably going to be about a dozen.
1: It's going to be a long process. And the thing that I'm really excited about is how, and we're, you know, so off topic, but like how the primary calendar has changed and how.
0: Wait, why is this off topic? People voting in South Carolina first is better for this country than voting in Iowa first. South Carolina is more
1: diversity of voices that would be heard in this democratic process.
0: Yeah.
1: And when I say democratic, I mean little d, like democracy.
0: Yes.
1: Right.
0: Yes.
1: You know, I have my feelings about caucuses, you know, and like versus casting a ballot, or some places where you had to do both a caucus and cast a ballot. But I think that we are going to see a more diverse set of voices that choose who the nominee for the Democratic Party will look like. You're starting in South Carolina, you're going to Nevada, you got Michigan. Like, it's gonna be really fun to see, and I'm excited about what that means for how these candidates decide to connect with this diverse set of voters.
0: Daria, I could talk to you all day, literally, but I'm gonna let you go. I hope you'll come back on this program again.
1: I would love to.
0: It's so important for us to get this information out to the voters and to the people and to people who are not yet registered to vote. And I definitely want to talk to you more about the voter registration side of this whole conversation. But I appreciate you taking time out of your busy schedule to talk with us today about these important issues. It's really important for our listening audience.
1: Thank you for having me. Again, I will remind people we are now 28 days away to the last day to cast your ballot. Mm. Pennsylvania and Philadelphia, right now, you can get your ballot right now, particularly in Philadelphia, right now. Mm-hmm. Go down to City Hall and vote on the spot. You can go to the satellite locations that they have set up and vote on the spot. You do not

0: have to wait to November 3rd.
1: Daria Dawson is the executive director of America Votes, the coordination hub of the progressive community for over 400 organizations working to mobilize voters across this nation. Daria, thanks again. I hope we get a chance to talk to you again soon.
0: Absolutely. Thank you.
1: Thank you. 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
3: Here is your current weather forecast for the Philadelphia area. Mostly clear skies overnight, but it will be really chilly. Overnight lows in the city in the low 40s. We're talking mid to upper 30s in some of the suburbs. Some areas could actually see frost overnight tonight. Then for tomorrow, it's a mostly sunny day with high temperatures reaching the upper 60s. It'll feel cooler with winds gusting as high as 20 miles per hour. Then tomorrow night, mostly clear skies, overnight lows in the city into Thursday morning in the mid 50s. I'm Jason Lee with Philadelphia Weather.
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4: Spot you want to avoid this afternoon, 42 northbound. It's crawling from Lower Landing Road to Creek Road. There's a debris spill. Two right lanes are blocked. And that backup has 55 northbound, crawling 47 to 42. 95 northbound, here for the airport to the Jabbar Point Bridge with a disabled vehicle in the right lane. And then it's stop and go Penn's Landing up to Bridge. Southbound 95, jam 413 to Street Road with a crash in the left lane. And then heavy Cotman to the Betsy Ross. Liar to tell a total traffic.
5: October is Breast Cancer Awareness Month, and here's some information on some of the warning signs of breast cancer. Look out for a new lump in the breast or armpit. Be aware of the thickening or swelling of part of the breast. Do you notice irritation or dimpling of the breast skin, redness or flaky skin in the nipple area of the breast? 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Nipple discharge other than breast milk, including blood? 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It is important to note that these symptoms can occur for reasons other than cancer. That's why it's important to schedule an appointment and share these symptoms with your doctor. So, this October, be proactive, schedule a mammogram, and tune into Word Radio for more information on breast health.
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1: 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We got the good brother Paul from Northeast Philadelphia. 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
10: Hi, Dr. Peterson.
1: Hey, how you doing, good brother?
10: Good. I wanted to ask about, I just don't know myself, and I never really looked it up about, I'm assuming the electoral, part of the Electoral College was to allow smaller states to have some sort of a say, mm-hmm. because if you don't have that, you go popular vote, not only the large states, but also the large cities are going to have most of a say, and we all know politicians do whatever's going to get them elected, so a lot, you know, the smaller states would lose a lot of power. Or, you know, they would lose a lot of say. They would basically, the politicians would start ignoring them.
1: Isn't that why the Senate is set up the way it is, though, Paul? Isn't that why, like,
10: yeah,
1: California has the same amount of senators as, like, Wyoming, right? Like, I thought the Senate is supposed to be the offset for that.
10: But that would mean that the president would always be elected by the large states and the large cities, always.
1: I'm not sure I have a problem with that.
10: You could add up all the small states to population, and it wouldn't have much of an impact.
1: Yeah, one, I don't think I have a problem with that, Paul. Me personally, right? Because of this, you know, just like we talked about a couple of these elections, you know, where are we comfortable with the fact that Al Gore in 2000 had 500,000 more popular votes? Or that Hillary Clinton in 2016 had more popular votes than Trump won. I don't think I'm comfortable with that anymore, because the consequences of that have been net negative from my perspective. The consequences of not having popular vote at the presidential level have been net negative. You're right. There are going to be smaller states that are going to feel less represented, but I believe that the way the checks and balances should work is that they should be sending senators, elected officials, to represent them in the Senate and in the House as a little bit as well. Although the House is slightly more geared towards population, but the Electoral College, to me, if it was originally designed to maintain a representative democracy and still be fair or equitable to those states, I think that that's been flipped a little bit upside down. And that's just me, but you feel like we should continue to try to equalize it for the smaller states?
10: No, all I'm saying is that's a factor, and I'm not saying one way or the other, but I just think that we can't just keep changing things. Like, you know how they want to, you know, I'm just telling you right now, I do not like Donald Trump, so I'm not calling here and I'm not a Trump supporter, mm-hmm. but I just don't like the idea of every single time something's not working for one side versus the other. And unfortunately, I'm an independent, but unfortunately, we only have two parties, and that's one of the big problems in this country. Mm-hmm. But if every single time that one party's not getting the outcome they want, and you talked about with gerrymandering, it's the same thing.
1: Mm-hmm.
10: They, when they're in power, they find ways to change the rules. And I just think, you know, we'll expand a Supreme Court, and then the next party gets in, it'll be expanded again and expanded again, and then we'll just keep changing. If they would concentrate on actually doing something for us politicians and actually doing their jobs instead of just constantly spending all their time trying to get the other party out of office. Maybe
1: I'm happy to talk about that, but I just want to just make sure we're clear on, because you started talking about electoral college, right? You know, I'm not saying that things need to keep changing, although I do think there are a lot of things that need to be changed. But if we keep the electoral college as it is, not only will we continue to have presidents who win elections and do not win the popular vote, because remember, I thought a democracy was supposed to be majority rule. That's not what this is, right? So we're going to continue to have presidents that do not win the popular vote, sometimes by hundreds of thousands of votes. And then because you were talking about protecting the small states, all the small states get, I think, a few electoral votes, regardless of their population. What that technically means is that the individuals in small states, their vote actually carries more weight than individuals who are voting in states like California, New York, or Pennsylvania. Like the way that works out is it's not equitable in the way that it is situated. And it was designed to be that way, by the way. I just think it gets more and more annoying as it goes. So if by your logic, where you want to say, hey, we want to protect those small states, I'm thinking of the same logic here of protecting everybody's vote, right? Where everybody's vote counts the same if it's just the popular vote. It is that. We can't assume that everybody in all the cities think the same. I don't know if that's the case. There's plenty of conservative people in Pennsylvania. But as it is right now, those smaller states that you're trying to protect, they are protected by their votes having more weight than ours do.
10: Yeah, but you want to take that away.
1: I do. I want everybody's vote to count the same. I want everybody's vote to be the same, right? That's the thing. I want everyone's, at the presidential level, like every other election, I want everybody's vote to be the same. Now, if you want to talk about other things that people want to change, like people talk about expanding the court, because there's one party that took advantage of the rules of etiquette in the Senate and in the White House that have been observed by presidents since the beginning, and they flouted those rules. They didn't really observe them. Unfortunately, they weren't legislated properly, like things like what Mitch McConnell did to Merrick Garland, things like this president does on a regular basis, just not observing the guardrails of the power in Mitch McConnell's sense of the Senate and of the power of the executive office with respect to Trump. Trump, not the first president to do this. Bush did it. Obama did it. But because folks have expanded executive power, we do have to put some things in place, I think, to put it back in check. That's not just changing things to change things. It's changing things to try to preserve the fragility of this democratic experiment.
10: The real answer is term limits. The real answer is that nobody should have
1: 100% agree with you there, but again, that's a change. 100% agree with you there.
10: Well, that's a lot better than expanding the Supreme Court. I think it's ridiculous that people are allowed to just be on the court for life. You know,
1: tell me why. Well, I agree with you, we should have term limits, but why is term limits so much better than expanding the court?
10: Because people's mental capacities, you know, look at. There's plenty of politicians, you know, what's the guy who was never showing up and he's sick all the time? And, you know, you can't tell me.
1: That would be Mitch McConnell, yes.
10: Okay, Mitch McConnell. Yeah. So you can't tell me that somebody that's 92 years old and 95 years old has the same mental capacity as somebody that's in their 30s and 40s and 50s. It's just not possible. So we want somebody with, somebody in that important position should not be at the end of their life.
1: Okay, so term limits like 20 years for a Supreme Court justice?
10: I'd be okay with 10.
1: 10. Me too.
10: 20's a little long, but 10 would be okay. And then that way everybody gets to see. I should be able to, vote for politicians that I'm, just like the Republicans claimed, and they pulled the, same thing. They did the opposite of what they preached when it was in their favor. But I should be able to be voting for people that are going to be, you know, impacting who's on the Supreme Court. And I shouldn't have to wait 40 years before somebody gets replaced.
1: I agree with you wholeheartedly. I got to go to a break, Paul. I appreciate the call. 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Folks, we're going to take a quick break here. When we come back from this break, we're going to speak with the host of Wake Up With Word. Solomon Jones joins the program coming up next on Evening Words.
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1: Kyle Carter, give us an update kind of from where you sit on where we are in Philadelphia, where we are in the Black community around the stigmatization of mental health and really seeking treatment for mental health.
12: We're in an age of information, so I think people in our culture have elevated the conversation around mental health to a space where it hasn't been in the past. So you see it all over the place and, you know, different cultural spaces, social media, etc., people talking about it. I think where we need to go is that disseminating between effective information and things that are not necessarily as true and being able to discern between the two. But again, we're in an information age, so you're always going to have that struggle. But better than we were, but we have a little bit of some work to do.
1: Can you highlight for us some of the myths or misinformation that's more conventional, more popular, so that when we see it, we know that that maybe is not the most accurate resource for us to be tapping into?
12: I'll just say the typical issues around mental health are, you know, you're weak, the weakness. Especially in communities of color, that there's weakness around people struggling because of historical racism and things like that. Actually looking into actual therapy and clinical supports. There's so many, but those are the two right there that I run into that we have to kind of dispel those myths in order to get people where they need to be.
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1: 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I am always excited to welcome my next guest to this program. Solomon Jones is host of WURD Radio's morning show, Wake Up With Word, and founder of Man Up PHL, an organization whose mission is to step into the lives of men who are strategically most likely to be victims or perpetrators of gun violence and provide them with the mentoring, accountability, resources, and consistency they require to change their lives and make our communities safe. Joining us tonight to talk about an upcoming program, an evening of jazz with Man Up PHL. I want to welcome to the program host of Wake Up With Words, Solomon Jones. Solomon, welcome to Evening Words.
2: Hey, James, what's going on, man?
1: I'm doing well. Good brother. How you feeling today?
2: I'm doing well.
1: The Birds lost a tough one on Sunday, Solomon.
2: And they lost their right tackle today. Lane Johnson retired.
1: Retired. Yeah. I don't think he was going to be much use to the team this year anyway.
2: Yeah.
1: But sad to see him go. He's one of the best. He's a Hall of Famer, right? Lane Johnson's a Hall of Famer?
2: I believe he's going to be a Hall of Famer, absolutely.
1: Yeah. In other sporting news, the Sixers look great. Last night, even though they took a couple injuries, they were just tragic already for that team. But Sixers looked pretty good last night, too.
2: Yeah. Well, you know, we're going to take some kids to the Sixers game with Man Up PHL, so we're looking forward to that.
1: That is amazing. Make sure you get to one where Jaylen Brown, LeBron James, Joel Embiid, VJ Edgecombe, and Tyrese Maxey are actually playing at the same time.
2: How about that? You never know.
1: Solomon, I know you've told this story before. You've told me this story before, but tell us about the origins of Man Up PHL, because it really does come from an experiential place for you to do all this great work.
2: So when my son was 15, one of his classmates got into an argument with some kids in South Philly, and they came back, they ended up shooting him in the chest, and he died. He was 15 years old. They buried him, and I went to the funeral along with all the other parents and all the other teachers and all the other kids and the community and the family, and they buried this young man. His name was Akir Echeverria. They buried him in his school uniform, and I looked in the casket, and all I could see was my son and all of our sons. Because this could have happened to any of our kids. This was a good kid. He went to school. He did his work. He was gifted. He could have been anything, and his life was cut short at 15. And so I knew, you know, and looking around that room and seeing just the grief just going out in these widening circles, you know, from the family to his classmates, to his teachers, to his community, to the city, that we had to do something, that we as a community could do something. And so I knew I had the platform, and put out the call on Word for people to come out if they wanted to do something about the gun violence. And it was standing room only, man. Like 400 people showed up at community college. Mm-hmm. And that was November 19th, 7 years ago.
1: Mm-hmm.
2: And that's how we started. Jeff Brown gave us some room in his ShopRites, and we met in three ShopRites around the city. And Joel Wilson gave us some room in Mercy Douglas, and we met in West Philly out there. And so we had these meetings around the city, and we just kept pressing through, man. We kept going. And, you know, 7 years later, here we are working in five schools and working with young men 18 to 35 every other month. Mm-hmm. And getting people jobs and giving people stipends and dealing directly with poverty by putting money back into our community.
1: Mm-hmm.
2: It is an amazing thing, and I know that God is in it, because there's no way I could have done it by myself.
1: Mm. So, Solomon, in the 7-plus years that Man Up PHL has been in existence, we've seen some results. I mean, the reality is, and I know there are other organizations that do the work. I know it's not just Man Up. I know it's not just you. But we are seeing the trends move in the right directions on shootings, on homicides. We are seeing some of the cycles of retribution broken.
2: Yeah.
1: Talk about how do you feel about that? I think no one can argue that Man Up PHL is certainly one of the organizations at the forefront of that kind of work, but we're seeing the results.
2: Yeah.
1: At a time where they're trying to now defund, I know they're trying to claw back everything they can from your funding, bro.
2: Yeah.
1: But at the time where they're trying to defund all of this efforts, we've seen not just 1 year results, we're seeing year to year statistically significant trends.
2: Mm-hmm.
1: of downshifts in gun violence in the city of Philadelphia.
2: Yeah, one of the things that I think helped was that we got to the other side of the pandemic.
1: Mm-hmm.
2: When the pandemic was going on, there was a kind of you know, lawlessness that we mm-hmm. still kind of see some of it. You see it in the way people drive. You see it in the way people relate to each other. It's just different on mm-hmm. the other side of that
1: mm-hmm.
2: than it was during that. But I think the other thing is that when communities come together and decide they are going to address a problem at the community level, that's so much different than the government stepping in and doing something, or police stepping in and doing something. The cops don't come until the shooting's already over.
1: Mm.
2: We're there before the shooting starts. And so we have the ability to help change people's mindsets. We have the ability to show them different alternatives to the street. We have the ability to take them out of the 4-block radius that might be the only thing that they know.
1: Mm.
2: And so that in itself gives us the opportunity to stop the shooting before it starts. One of the first questions that we ask in all of our sessions with our young people, with our adults, we ask, you know, what is your biggest dream?
1: Mm.
2: What is the thing that's so big that you don't want to tell anybody about it?
1: Mm.
2: What's that thing that you want to do that you can't really see right now? And that's how we begin to unlock what's in them. I had a kid tell me the other day, we sat down with some of them, and he's like, I want to be a pilot.
1: Mm.
2: You know? He's 17 years old.
1: Tell him to come to Dell State, bro. Tell him to come to Dell State, please.
2: Okay, you got it.
1: Mm-hmm, mm-hmm, mm-hmm.
2: But the first thing I did was I had him talk to Akbar Hassan, because Akbar is a pilot.
1: Mm.
2: And so, you know, in doing that, we can connect them with things that they actually want to do. And we can begin to kind of draw some of that stuff out of them. And I'm telling you, the thing that I am most pleased about
1: mm-hmm.
2: is that I see these young men on the street, and they, hey, Mr. Solomon, what's up, man? How you doing? You know, I went to an affair the other day. One of them who was just in a session with us maybe 2 months ago, mm-hmm. a young man. And he was very talkative young man. He mm-hmm. knew a lot, right? Mm-hmm. But didn't, you know. But I love that. I love that he wanted to express himself and all that. And I see him, I'm going into this event for the Lynx, and he's one of the valets, and I'm like, yo, he's like, Mr. Solomon. I turn around and he's working.
1: That's right.
2: I just want to see you working.
1: Mm.
2: You know, and I gave him my phone number. He gave me his, and those are the kind of stories, man, that we see over and over and over again. There's another young man, Richard. Richard was one of our older mentees. He was 35. Richard used to come and smell like weed all the time. Right? I'd be like a pound of weed, like he just got finished smoking a blunt. And we got Richard into a program that, you know, if he did well, would lead to a city job. Well, Richard just got hired.
1: Wow.
2: By the city.
1: Wow.
2: You know, and today Richard don't smell like weed.
1: Let me you tell know. You, city jobs are good jobs. You can put the blunt down for the city jobs. Yeah.
2: You know, so we are extremely pleased to be able to take our young men, our students to colleges, and maybe we'll take them to Del State. I want to talk to you about that because we took them to Howard. We took them to Temple. We take them to St. Joe's. We do some stuff with Drexel. Yeah. So I'll talk to you about that, and we'll get them down to Del State too. But we want them to see colleges.
1: Yeah. Yeah. Yeah. No, incredible work. So Solomon, for some of us who work with young people, it's you, I don't want to, I'm framing this the wrong way, but you kind of learn to disabuse yourself of certain stereotypes. Like, you don't fear them when you see them. You know what I mean? Like, how do we transmit that to our broader community? Because there's a lot in the media and in the world that makes some of our people fearful of our youth, especially young black men.
2: Yeah, we gotta talk to them. We have to have conversations with them. We have to interact with them. You know, in just regular environments. A lot of times we'll just take them out to eat, or we'll take them to Dave and Buster's, or we'll take them bowling, or we take them to games. Now this year, the Sixers games, that's why we doing the fundraiser just to take it to the Sixers game.
1: These guys, they jacked the prices on us as soon as they haven't even played a game together yet. They just jacked the prices
2: up. Bro. Now, I call them now. They like, oh, we only doing group sales for certain games. I'm like, yo, come on, man. Many years we've been dealing with each other. You going to tell me this now? Yeah, they dead serious.
1: Josh Harris is a trip, bro. These guys are funny.
2: They really are.
1: Oh,
2: really,
1: man.
2: But it's great stuff. And you know, having those experiences with them in just regular environments, man. When you sit down and actually talk to them, you realize that they're just people.
1: That's right.
2: You know, they want the same things that everybody else does, and a lot of opportunities are not granted to them. A lot of opportunities are blocked from them. A lot of pathways are cut off for them, and so what we do is try to open up those pathways and unblock those chances for them.
1: Yeah, Solomon, I need someone to get you a sit down with Jaylen Brown as soon as possible. We need Jaylen Brown to know what Man Up is and know the work you're doing. Somebody needs to make that happen ASAP, bro. That is important. Jaylen Brown wants that, whether he doesn't know it yet, but Jaylen Brown wants to meet you and learn about what you're doing, bro. So I hope somebody will set that up. Solomon, I need help with the interview I have coming up, bro. I know you're the person who can help me out. So I got an author coming on next week.
2: Okay.
1: Who is a conservative black guy, right? He wrote a book about the black family. And, you know, he's got a lot of political enemies, so he's attacking all his political enemies. But and I'm trying to give him I want to give him a fair and calm interview, bro. Okay, I'm trying to give him a good interview. And here's where I'm stuck, okay? He's consistently saying, you know, that there are not enough folks like black folks, progressive black folks working on like black families. And he's particularly obsessed with like black folks pushing marriage, like marriage before carriage. And it's the reason why it's hard for me is because I talk to folks like you, Bilal Qayyum. I talk to people like Eric Marsh, people who are like fathering circles, fathering organizations, And so I just feel like he's disconnected from the people doing the work on the ground. And I know I want to have a constructive interview with him and say, bruh, you're talking to the wrong people.
2: Yeah.
1: But maybe that's not the right way to say it. I mean, talk a little bit about how Man Up talks about family and points men towards that. I mean, obviously you're married and in the ministry and still do the progressive work. It's a strange thing to be on the ground in Philly and see all the work that people like you are doing and to have someone like write a whole book about black people not doing that work.
2: Yeah, I think that, again, we have to talk to each other. We have to have real conversations with each other. And sometimes we just have to sit and listen. We call our program Listening to the Streets because we didn't know a whole lot about the streets. It's been years since we've been in the streets.
1: How about that?
2: And so we listen a lot. And I think folk don't do enough listening. Everybody is pontificating. Everybody has a platform. Everybody is an authority. Everybody is an expert because they claim they were. And so we have to do more listening, I think, than talking and allow ourselves to hear somebody else's point of view. Mm-hmm. When we deal with young men who are dealing with families and man up, we mm-hmm. just try to meet them where they are. We have a young man right now. He's 17. We usually start him at 18, but we let him into our adult cohort. He's 17. Mm-hmm. But he's got a baby.
1: Mm.
2: You know, the baby's like 1.5.
1: Wow.
2: So, you know, we meet them where they are mm-hmm. and we listen mm-hmm. and try not, you know, sometimes you got to bite your tongue.
1: Mm.
2: Like, boy, you know, but sometimes you got to bite your tongue and just listen.
1: Right.
2: And that's the way that you earn people's respect. But also, it's the way that they earn yours.
1: Mm.
2: You have to be able to take off your professional hat and I know everything hat. You have to be able to take that off, sit that down, and just listen, man. Sometimes that's all people need.
1: Mm.
2: And once you do that, then you can begin to pour into them and say, okay, well, let me just give you a different point of view. Let me tell you about my experience.
1: Mm-hmm.
2: Let me tell you about what I've been through. Let me tell you about, you know, what I've learned as a father. Like, you know, but first you have to be willing to listen.
1: Mm-hmm. Mm-hmm. I hear that. I'm going to try to listen when I do this interview. I promise you, brother. you have an incredible event coming up on Saturday, yeah. October 10th at 5 p.m. at Southside, 1410 Mount Vernon Street, Philadelphia, PA 1913. This is near Broad and Spring Garden Streets, folks. Tell us about this Evening of Jazz.
2: So the Evening of Jazz is our annual fundraiser, and, you know, it's really good food. Shout out to the Bynums at South,
1: yeah.
2: Southside. The food is always incredible. The music is going to be great this year. The Arpeggio Jazz Ensemble is going to be there. And, you know, we just look to have a good time and to recognize our young people. Some of our mentees will be there. Some mm-hmm. of our mentors will be there. Our incredible staff will be there.
1: Mm-hmm.
2: And we are just looking forward to just celebrating the work that we do, taking a night to just sit down and be thankful and get ready to rejuvenate and get back to what we do.
1: Amazing. Are tickets still available? Can folks...
2: Tickets are still available.
1: Okay.
2: There's a few left.
1: Okay.
2: You can go to manupphl.org. That's manupphl.org. And, you know, that's where you can go and get the tickets. Now, I do want to say one more thing about dealing with the conservative or with the, you know, talking about black folks ain't doing this and black folks ain't doing that. Because what I normally do... with that kind of thing is talk about the CDC study on black fathers.
1: Mm-hmm.
2: You don't necessarily have to be in the home to be a good father.
1: Mm.
2: And black men prove that over and over and over again.
1: Mm-hmm.
2: And it's been studied, it's been proven, it's been shown in a 10-year longitudinal study by the CDC that black fathers spend more time with their children than men of any other race, regardless of whether or not they're in the home. And so, you know, what we do with our with Man Up and what I do in my home, you know, you lead with love, man.
1: Mm-hmm.
2: You know, and you don't have to be there every second to love.
1: Mm.
2: And so that's what our young brothers are doing. That's what they continue to do, and that's what we continue to push them to do.
1: I know that's right, bro. I knew you could help me out with that, bro.
2: Yeah.
1: Okay.
2: Yeah.
1: You could help me out with that. Okay. But congrats on all the great work that
2: Thank
1: you've
2: you,
1: done
2: man.
1: In our community here on WRD, but also with Man Up and everything else you do, bro. I know you got a million jobs, bro. I don't. This is hour 14 of your day. Is this hour 14 of your day, bro? Tell us
2: it
1: the
2: is.
1: Truth. Tell us the truth.
2: It is.
1: Yeah. Yeah.
2: Yep.
1: Yeah. Hour 14 for Solomon Jones, host of Wake Up a Word. He's gonna be right here where I'm at right now in about 3 hours. Okay. He's gonna sit right here doing his show. Unbelievable, Solomon, bro.
2: Thanks.
1: Love you, good brother. I appreciate you coming on. Appreciate you coming on.
2: All right. Talk to you soon.
1: Yep. Solomon Jones is host of WRD Radio's morning show, Wake Up with Word, and founder of Man Up PHL. They have an evening of jazz with Man Up PHL this Saturday, October 10th, from 5 p.m. to 8 p.m. at Southside, Philadelphia. That's 1410 Mount Vernon Streets. It's very close to Broad and Spring Garden Streets. You can go to manupphl.org. 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Folks, when we come back from this break, we're going to speak with a candidate for the Pennsylvania congressional seat for District 3. Dennis Mahoney joins us right after this commercial break.
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3: Here is your current weather forecast for the Philadelphia area. Mostly clear skies overnight, but it will be really chilly. Overnight lows in the city in the low 40s. We're talking mid to upper 30s in some of the suburbs. Some areas could actually see frost overnight tonight. Then for tomorrow, it's a mostly sunny day with high temperatures reaching the upper 60s. It'll feel cooler with winds gusting as high as 20 miles per hour. Then tomorrow night, mostly clear skies, overnight lows in the city into Thursday morning in the mid 50s. I'm Jason Lee with Philadelphia Weather.
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4: In South Jersey, steer clear of 42 northbound at Creek Road. There's a debris spill. The two right lanes are blocked. Traffic is crawling backed up to the Black Horse Pike. Has 55 northbound crawling 47 to 42. Car fire on 55 southbound has a jam between Pittman Winona and 322. The left lane is blocked. Moving better on 95 northbound between the airport and the Girard Point Bridge. Earlier, disabled vehicle cleared. Stop and go on 95 northbound Vine Expressway up to bridge. Southbound, heavy Cotton and the Betsy Ross. Fire to tell a total traffic.
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0: Thanks, Solomon. And if you're calling outside of Philadelphia, dial 1-866-361-0900. First-time caller? Great. 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
1: 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Join Sarah Lomax and me, Dr. James Peterson, for Attack on the Safety Net, Protecting Your Health Benefits. We will examine changes to Medicaid and other health programs under the federal budget law known as H.R. 1. Plus, Sarah speaks directly with Pennsylvania Secretary of Human Services, Dr. Val Arcouche, about what families need to know. Tune in Thursday, October 8th from 4 to 7 p.m. during Evening Words on WRD Radio. 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Folks, I'm excited to welcome to this program Dennis Mahoney, who is a candidate for the Pennsylvania congressional seat for District Number 3. Mr. Mahoney is the founder of AOI Solutions, a firm focused on disaster relief and humanitarian response. Whether working locally, nationally, or globally, Mahoney has built his career by building bridges to deliver results for people in the wake of natural disasters. Driven by a faith-based calling to serve others, he has spent the last decade building partnerships focused on food insecurity, education, and affordability. Priorities shaped by his years of humanitarian and disaster response work. He believes independent leadership, unbeholden to partisan party interests, is what's needed to deliver real results for the people of Philadelphia. Dennis Mahoney, welcome to Evening Words.
12: Thank you, Dr. James. It's such a gift to be with you. I'm so excited for the conversation.
1: It's great to have you on here. I'm glad we were able to get you on as well. We've covered this race, and obviously we have a lot of respect for Representative Dwight Evans, who's retiring. We haven't had a chance to talk to your opponent in the campaign season, but we have talked to him before. We'll probably try to reach out to him to make sure we get fair time. But talk to us a little bit about what drove you to get into this race. This is a at least on the Democratic primary side was a very hotly contested race. I'm assuming you're running as an independent here.
12: Correct. Over the summer, we went out and got over 19,000 signatures to get on the ballot as an independent with the youth of Philadelphia. So we worked with young men and women from North Philadelphia and West Philadelphia who wanted to see something different occurring in their city. Mm-hmm. The big reason why I decided to get into this race was because with the work that I do overseas in disaster relief, I was in Jamaica during Hurricane Melissa around this time last year. And it was the first disaster that I've shown up to in over a decade where we had helicopters ready to drop food, but no food actually showed up. Mm. So we're sitting there in the Sandals hangar. We have five helicopters, and there was no food for us to actually drop when a third of the country of Jamaica had been hit with a massive flooding. Mm. And I was like, what is going on? Day 8 went by, day 9, day 10. On day 13 was when we were able to actually get food. And so sitting there, being able to go out and look at these communities, but knowing there was nothing we could do and people were going to die because of that, broke my heart. Mm. Then I came back here. I spent time at Tilden Middle School. I volunteer with a group called the Hope Center out in Southwest. Mm-hmm. And I started noticing that the young men that we mentor were eating their food so quickly at lunch when we would bring in pizza. And the teachers told us, some of these students, that's the only meal they're going to get today because of the cuts to SNAP benefits. 1 in 3 children are food insecure here in Philadelphia. Mm. And I think where we are in our nation is we need to end the division and focus on delivering results for the people, because the families in Philadelphia and across the world are suffering. And we need folks who are willing to build bridges and then fight for common sense solutions to bring bring resources back to communities that are suffering.
1: So there are not a lot of independents in elected office, and oftentimes mm-hmm. independent electeds end up having to caucus with one party or the other. Based upon what you've talked about, there's one party that's been cutting disaster relief, destroyed USAID. There's one party that made the largest cuts to SNAP benefits in the history of that program.
12: Sure.
1: And one party that didn't. So who would you, if elected, who would you be caucusing with in the United States Congress?
12: That's a great question, Dr. James. The name is the House of Representatives. Mm-hmm. Philadelphia is the bluest city in America. It's a D40, right? Mm-hmm. I view it as my job to represent the people of Philadelphia, mm-hmm. to represent the issues that are important to them. Mm-hmm. That's why I'm planning to caucus as a Democrat. Okay. However, to actually have an independent voice and not have our vote just be assumed, right? Mm-hmm. Because for a long time, Philadelphia's congressional seat has been considered a safe vote. Mm-hmm. But being able to caucus with an independent voice allows us not to be taken for granted while we're out there. We would be the first independent elected in over 70 years to the House of Representatives, which would give us more bargaining power than most other freshman level candidates.
1: Talk to us a little bit about that us, the 19,000 folks who signed the petition, the people who are supporting your campaign. What are their issues? Obviously, one of them is food insecurity, which is something you're directly related to based upon your experience with AOI. Talk to us about what are the issues? What are the planks on the platform for candidate Mahoney?
12: Yeah, so there's three things that we're laser focused on, and all of them are around affordability, right? I think it doesn't matter what part of Philadelphia you're in, your family's probably being affected by these high gas prices, high food prices, and lack of healthcare. Mm-hmm. And so the first thing that we're addressing is making sure that families are keeping their benefits and that we're expanding benefits to end the benefits cliff. Mm-hmm. What that means is oftentimes the story you hear in a lot of homes is mom is working at Payless Shoes. She's doing a good job. She gets promoted to manager. She then loses her SNAP benefits. Mm-hmm. Payless decides to close down the store, and then the family's decimated. What we want to do is actually stair-step benefits so that families actually are incentivized to keep pushing. Progress shouldn't hurt. Mm-hmm. That's what we really believe, that if a family's working hard, we need to do everything in our power to help them succeed. Mm-hmm. So that's number one, is ending the benefits cliff by expanding benefits. Number two is making sure people have stable housing. There's children in Philadelphia that will move four times before they hit the fourth grade, and that has large ramifications to things like their educational outcomes, which is the third plank in our pillar, which is investing in education, because that's the highway to the future. We think that if we make sure people have stable jobs and are able to have their benefits, if people have a stable home, and if people are invested in with their education, they're going to turn out in a good way.
1: At least based on my understanding, Dennis, your Democratic opponent would agree with, I think, just about everything you said. What's the daylight between you as a candidate and State Rep Rabb? And I think I hear you on the fact that being independent will provide some daylight, some independence in terms of choosing how you caucus and bringing a little bit more political capital to the House. But for voters and for folks who are thinking about this election, which is coming up, I think, in 26 or 27 days.
12: Yeah, you know, it's coming fast.
1: Yeah, is there any more daylight between you and your opponent?
12: You know, I can't speak for Representative Rabb, and I will not say anything bad about anyone, but I would say the ethos behind what we're doing in our campaign and why we're running as independents is because our posture is one of building bridges, building partnerships, and saying we don't have to agree on everything to move the ball forward. So for me, it's about delivering results. Whenever I landed in a different disaster, whether it was in Uganda or Puerto Rico or in LA with the wildfires, we would look for folks who had similar values for us to work with, but we didn't have to line up on anything, on everything. If somebody had water, if somebody had food, if somebody had shelter, we would all work together to deliver results to that community that was in need. Mm-hmm. Philadelphia, for the last 40 years, has been one of the poorest cities in America, and it requires us to work with others to really deliver results. And so my posture is, I just want to work with folks, build bridges, not grandstand, but deliver results. And I think that's what a lot of the young people who we went out there and got those 19,000 signatures are saying, is they're tired of the division. Mm-hmm. They're tired of the finger pointing. They're tired of the fighting. They're saying, my family's hurting right now. What are you going to do for us? Mm-hmm. And that's where our posture is. And I think what might differentiate us.
1: Thank you. So we only have a couple minutes left here, Mr. Mahoney. I would love to talk about some national issues, right?
12: Could I just...
1: Yeah, go ahead.
12: One last thing that I wanted to share here that I'm really excited about as is we just were endorsed by Black clergy, which is sort of a pretty major announcement that ethos of working together, delivering results in a predominantly African-American city, Black clergy has just voted and decided that they want to endorse us as their candidate of choice, which is pretty major in a Democratic city.
1: This is Black clergy of Philadelphia.
12: Correct.
1: Awesome.
12: Yeah.
1: Awesome. Congratulations on the endorsement. I hope they release a press release so folks can See, I just want to talk about some national issues because, yes, there are issues here locally, but there are a lot of national issues that concern Philadelphians and I'm sure concern your constituents and concern all young people. But talk to us a little bit about what is your stance on a couple of positions this administration has taken? What is your stance on this administration's dissolution of USAID?
12: Well, yeah.

0: there. I also think the fact that children are being killed over in Israel, or over in Palestine and in Gaza is also horrible. I'm a big believer that all life is precious, and I think
1: do you refer to it as a genocide, Mr. Mahoney? Do you refer to what has happened in Gaza as genocide?
0: I think it depends on how you look, how you actually categorize it. I think it is definitely war crimes.
1: Position on the U.S. war. If for some reason the Democrats get the majority in the House of Representatives and you are elected and you caucus with Democrats, most folks that you would be caucusing with want to tighten the purse strings, or if not, just completely stop funding the war in Iran. What is your position on the United States war in Iran and congressional support of that war?
0: Yeah, I think it's wild that we're spending around $2 billion a day on a foreign war that's upping the prices on people here in the United States when we have people and when we have children getting shot every day in our city. So I think that's something that we definitely have to curtail and make sure we're investing in the future of our country.
1: Mm-hmm. Last piece, because we're already out of time, but this is important to our listeners here at WRD. What, as a candidate and as a potential elected official, what is your stance or thoughts about election integrity, right? We've had a few different election experts on. There's a lot of concern about this election. OSCE has just been disinvited from overseeing the American elections for the first time in 20 plus years, which is a key provision of the Voting Rights Act to have that external oversight. Tell us where you are in that piece, because there are a lot of people listening to us right now who are concerned that this current federal administration may somehow tinker with even this midterm election.
0: Yeah, I mean, I'm a big believer in all of us have a part in election integrity and all of us have a role to play in it. And anything that is done to suppress voter rights, anything that's done to tinker with elections goes against the grain of who we are as a country.
1: Dennis Mahoney is an independent candidate for the Pennsylvania Congressional District Number 3. Mr. Mahoney is the founder of AOI Solutions, a firm focused on disaster relief and humanitarian response. He believes that independent leadership, unbeholden to partisan party interests, is what's needed to deliver results, real results for the people of Philadelphia. Dennis, it's great to meet you. Thank you so much for coming on the program and taking all the questions. We really do appreciate it, and best of luck to you in the campaign.
0: Thank you, sir. Have a great one.
1: You do the same. 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Our phone lines are open, folks. We'll take a couple more calls before we get out of here. If you want to join this conversation, give us a call at 215-634-8065. 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
2: AURN News.
3: I'm Ebony McMorris. President Trump took his midterm tour to Grand Island, Nebraska Monday night, a state he won by 20 points, and now having to defend it on stage, he signed an executive order letting anyone buy tax-free red-dyed diesel, fuel that's normally only allowed for farm equipment. It runs through the end of the year. Diesel topped $6 a gallon in September for the first time ever because of the war in Iran. Trump says truckers will now save more than $100 per fill up. But the catch is if truckers start buying up red diesel, there could be less for farmers during harvest, and then their costs could go up. And one line that's getting more attention, Trump called higher prices from the war a small price to pay, then said,
4: "Let them take out Los Angeles. Let them take out San Diego. They could take out a city."
3: He was referring to Iran. California Governor Gavin Newsom called the remarks deranged and dangerous. For AURN News, I'm Ebony McMorris.
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4: 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Okay. First of all, Joseph says, Dr. P, please reschedule the interview with the black conservative until after the midterm elections. We don't need to hear that nonsense from a black conservative right now, folks. As you know, I don't book this show, okay? I just do the work. I'm gonna make it the best that I can possibly make it, folks. You know, I think it's fine for us to hear other opinions, and I'll be honest with you. I think that there are some things that this guest has to say that's worth our audience hearing and having a conversation about. You guys will tell me if I'm wrong, but I'm sure you guys will tell me if I am wrong about that. If the black clergy endorsed Mr. Mahoney, shame on them. Well, I couldn't find anything in the immediacy of the interview. That's why I did say to Mr. Mahoney, I hope they do a press release. Ms. Julie says, to categorize Gaza as a zone where war crimes exist indicates the possibility that a trial can begin. This is a yes vote for me. Harry says, is he a Dem plant? Bro, Harry, so Joseph said, does Mr. Mahoney have a family, spouse, children, mother, and father? Where are these questions coming from? Where are these questions coming from, guys? What do you mean, does he have a family? Is he a Democratic plant? I mean, so, Harry, I don't know the answer to that question. That wasn't my assumption going into the interview. I do know that centrists and corporate Dems are mad at progressives like Chris Rabb. Would they do something? What is this? I don't know. I've seen the polling. I don't know that this is a competitive race. So I don't know. I don't know. It's way more than war. Tennis is way more than war crimes. I'm glad Dr. P asked the question, but we should all know his answer would be politically correct. He will not say genocide. He gets a no from me. Yeah, okay, guys. Okay. Listen, on evening words, we try to give equal time as much as possible. I don't even know if I talked to Representative Rapp during the actual campaign cycle, because I think the last time that I talked to him, I don't think there was an opponent. But still, we have talked to him a couple of times, at least once since he won, I think. Right?
5: At least once
4: since he won the nomination.
5: Yeah, once after he won the nomination. I think we did once like before the nomination.
4: And I also was a moderator for the interview. So we have to. This is one of his opponents. I don't know. I don't think there's a Republican opponent. I don't even think the Republican opponent exists. This is one of his opponents. We hear him out. You guys, I see how you guys feel. I see how you guys feel. I did get to a lot of the questions that you guys are asking here, though. Great question. Who will he caucus with? Yes, we did need to get an answer there. He's on the record there. For sure. So, I appreciate all that. What will Mr. Mahoney do if he doesn't win? Will he disappear like so many other political candidates? Wait a minute. Bro, just give him at least two election day, guys. Like, wow. We have some tough constituents here. And I am sorry I even mentioned the interview that's coming up, because now everybody, look, Malcolm's like, we don't want to hear from people that want to undermine black humanity, even with a black face. Folks, I do not want to prejudice you guys against the interview. It didn't even happen yet. It didn't even happen yet, bro. I'm just reading the book right now. And I had an expert interviewer on, the good brother Solomon Jones. So I asked Solomon Jones for some advice. He gave great advice. Harry's like, it's time to hear from Chris Rapp. Brother Harry, again, I will check the record, but you're right. I don't know if we talked to him technically during the campaign cycle because I don't think he had an opponent the last time we talked to him. I will check with the bosses on that, Harry. I'm not sure we have to put an invite out to Rep. I don't mind Representative Rapp coming on this program. Let me be clear on that. But I don't think we have to do one, because I think in terms of equal time, I think we're pretty good. But I'll check that, because I don't think he actually had any opponents when we talked to him. So there may be something. We may have to reach out. And let me tell you something. Terry Tillman will reach out to him if we're supposed to reach out to him. I can promise you all that. Let's pop to the phone lines. We got Brother Hakeem from South Philly. Brother Hakeem, welcome to Evening Words.
6: Hey, Dr. P. Thank you for taking my call.
4: Yes, sir. Yes, sir.
6: And I must say, great interview. I was a little mad before I walked in the house after listening to that interview, because my wife is cooking up something mean. This guy, what is his name, and what's he's running under?
4: His name is Dennis Mahoney. He's running as an independent to replace Congressman Dwight Evans. His opponent is State Rep Chris Rapp.
6: Okay, well, I will be voting for Chris Rapp against him. And this is the problem that I have. A lot of elected officials are tiptoeing around the question that you asked.
4: Yeah.
6: What's going on in Israel?
4: Yeah, Chris Rapp would call it a genocide, that's for sure, yes.
6: It's a genocide, and we all know what it is. Come on. All this beating around the bush, keep it real with us. We're the black, was he black or white?
4: I don't know his nationality. Like I saw him, but yeah. I don't know. I couldn't discern exactly what his nationality is.
6: We in this time, even our folks,
4: all skin folk ain't kin folk. Is that what you're going to say, bro?
6: So, that's just, we have to, stop that nonsense. Because I'm going to keep it real. The mayor... Oh, man, I can't wait till it's time to vote. I can't wait. Whoever running against her is my opponent. It's who I'm voting for. And I'm keeping it real, man, because it's like, you're making this city, they're putting surveillance cameras everywhere. With the streets.
4: Mm-hmm.
6: These big, massive, what are those, like speed bumps? They're not even legal. because Fox 29 done a report about that and said that they were even too high, you know, and went back to the city, I guess the whoever the person is that's in charge of the city streets, supposed to lower them a little bit to how they're supposed to be. You know, these things is like crazy. But yeah, like, you know, like, when these people come on WURD, they have to keep it real. If they're not going to keep it real, then listen, we don't even want you. Go ahead. You know, throw them back away. You know what I'm saying? Like, but yeah, man, my wife, I was a little bit upset. And I called and talked to the guy who usually answered the phone. I was burnt up, man. When I walked in the house, my wife was cooking up something mean. So
4: you good to go now? You good to go?
6: Yes, sir. Yes, okay. Sir. I'm going to go ahead and wash my hands.
4: Hey, wash your hands. Get a good meal, Brother Hakeem. Get a good meal.
6: Yes, sir. Yes, sir. And I'm going to sit down and enjoy my meal with my family, man. You guys have a great night.
4: You too, good brother.
6: Great interview.
4: Thank you, brother. I appreciate you. Yeah, We, Young Mighty Jordan, we got some tough listeners out there. Like,
5: yes, we do.
4: I thought that was a tough interview, bro. I don't think they want the smoke from our listeners, bro.
5: No, not at all.
4: They don't want the smoke from our listeners at all, bro. You know, like, Malcolm is like, is he white adjacent, bro? I don't know what his. I don't know what his identity is, bro. I'm just asking him some questions about his campaign for District 3 congressional seat in the U.S. House of Representatives. That's it. That's it. I'm just trying. I'm just doing my best, brothers. I want to thank all of today's guests. Daria Dawson. Whew. She brought that smoke today. The good brother Solomon Jones is on the program. And yes, we just wrapped up an interview with Dennis Mahoney. Make sure you tune in tomorrow, folks. I have an interview tomorrow with DC Comics and Marvel Comics illustrator Eric Battle, who's also the illustrator for an upcoming graphic novel on Emmett Till called Framing Emmett Till. That is an extraordinary work. Looking forward to that conversation. We have Philadelphia acclaimed author Loreen Carey for Freedom Journeys Live interview. One of my favorite writers, period, and one of the greatest writers to ever come out of the city of Philadelphia. We got Sakina and Ava Parks to talk about Jack and Jill and Omar Sabir's Roll to the Polls event. And tomorrow's Wednesday. We got to find Cousin Chris somewhere to get his tech right so we can do a little bit of critical commentary. That's tomorrow, folks. Right now, stay tuned for Tavis Smiley. Stay tuned for the Tavis Smiley Show. Me, Young Mighty Jordan, Terry Tillman, we'll all be back here tomorrow, God willing.

0: This is Freedom Journeys, celebrating the lives of 250 phenomenal Philadelphians.
1: My name is Sandra Dungy Glenn. I served on the school board and the SRC for about 10 years, and I'm telling the story of Ruth Wright Hare. She was an activist in education. She was born in October of 1910. From the time she entered first grade, she knew she wanted to be a teacher. Her parents were very involved with education in the South, and so she had a passion for education in her household. Being exposed to a lot of thinking, the Philadelphia School District did not hire Black teachers, so she's spent the first 8 or so years of her teaching career in another state, Arkansas. She taught in Arkansas, she taught in Ohio, she taught in Washington, D.C. Only when her husband got a job at Cheney did she come back to Philadelphia, took the exam, and became the second Black teacher to be offered a teaching position at an integrated school in Philadelphia. She was the first Black teacher at a high school. She became a high school principal. She was the first Black high school principal in Philadelphia at William Penn High School after having been a teacher there in the 1950s. She was a district superintendent, and she served there until like 1976 around. Wilson Good then approached her in 1990, become the first woman, I think, president of the Board of Education for the School District of Philadelphia. Her approach really was to think about the whole child. She knew that there was much more than just the academics, than just teaching the subject. She took them to the opera, and she would, you know, take them to museums and just expand their horizons. She started one of the most well-known scholarship programs, Tell Them We Are Rising, in the late 80s. She made a commitment to the sixth graders that if you successfully matriculate through high school, that you will have a scholarship to pay your full tuition at any post-secondary 2-4 year school or technical school you want to go to. It really does take a village. And even with the best intentions, there were still a lot of them that were going to be lost educationally in a sense because they still did not have enough structures. As we celebrate 250 years, people need to know that the struggle continues. She knew it was possible because she lived it. She wasn't going to let anything stop her. We need to be no less resilient. We have to be just as dedicated to that fight.
0: You've been listening to the story of Ruth Hare on Freedom Journeys,
2: celebrating the lives of 250 phenomenal Philadelphians. 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

0: from historic Limerick Park in Los Angeles, California. I'm Tavis Smiley, and I'm so glad to see you and me back in stride again. 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Another great show on tap for you today in our second hour conversation with bestselling author Casey Gerald about his new book, The Great Refusal. A new vision of resistance, and why joyous dissent and a stunning vision is a survival guide to a society in crisis. The Great Refusal, a new vision of resistance. Love the title. We'll talk to Casey Gerald in hour two. In our third hour, comedian, actor, radio host, and New York Times bestselling author D.L. Hughley. D.L.'s here, y'all. He's going to take us inside his coming-of-age story in his new book, Charlie's Boy, a memoir, wherein D.L. reveals his childhood in South L.A., his time in the infamous Bloods gang, and how humor became his salvation. We'll talk to D.L. Hughley for the hour in hour three. But in this first hour, let's talk politics and more with one of the nation's premier marketing, communications, and political practitioners, Bill Hilsman. Bill, good to have you on. How are you today, sir? Bill, I'm good.
1: How are you?
0: There you go. I'm well, man. Good to hear your voice. Thanks for coming on. Glad we got an hour. There's a whole lot to unpack, Bill. Let me do this first. There are a number of clips I want to play in this hour. Let me start with this, primarily because I live in Los Angeles. This program, as I often say, is heard across the country, and for that syndication, I am deeply grateful every day to be heard in places literally from California to the Carolinas. But this program emanates live every day from L.A., and here's what Donald Trump had to say yesterday about L.A.
2: I want to see a tremendous victory. You want to see a tremendous victory because it verifies all the things we did. And again, remember, with the war, it's just artificial. It's a little bit high. It's a small price to pay for keeping the world safe, keeping our country safe. They can take out a city. Let them take out Los Angeles. Let them take out San Diego. This is a very small price to pay, and it's going to be over with very soon. It's essentially almost over with.
0: Miles, pay that back one more again. I want to make sure I heard what I thought I heard. Did the president invite Iran to take us out?
2: I want to see a tremendous victory. You want to see a tremendous victory because it verifies all the things we did. And again, remember, with the war, it's just artificial. It's a little bit high. It's a small price to pay for keeping the world safe, keeping our country safe. They can take out a city. Let them take out Los Angeles. Let them take out San Diego. This is a very small price to pay, and it's going to be over with very soon. It's essentially almost over with.
0: Bill, you better talk first, because if I need to cool down. Yeah, I need to cool down. If I say what I'm feeling, as we say in my black church, if I preach it like I feel it, y'all can't handle it. So I'm going to let you talk first, Bill. Take it and run with it. I'll follow you.
1: Well, the key words in there are over with very soon, because there's about 60% of the population that just wishes that Donald Trump's term would be over with very soon. He's lost a lot of support here in the Midwest. He's bleeding support everywhere that he used to have it. Independents want to have nothing to do with him anymore. Mm-hmm. And they were the group that carried him to victory, for sure, his first term, and in the second term as a reaction to Biden. So, I mean, what can you say about this guy that hasn't been said before?
0: Yeah, that's a good question, and not at all rhetorical. But how do I process, Bill? The goalpost keeps moving. He'll say and do anything. We know that. But this is the president of the United States, the president of all of us, whether we agree with him or voted for him or not. This is the president essentially inviting a foreign country to take out a city. Not just L.A., but San Diego. That ain't a joke, Bill.
1: It's not a joke. It calls into question someone's mental health, I mean, it's, we are seeing things that we've never seen before and never thought we would ever see coming out of this White House. Most of the time, he's ineffective in what he says, and his bluster is a lot bigger than what he's able to actually affect. But this is crazy stuff, man. I mean, I've been around a long time, and I've never heard anything like this.
0: Yeah, I'm over it. I'm completely over it. People suggesting that's just Trump being Trump. That's just Trump trying to get an applause line. You know, that line that it's just Trump being Trump. We got to stop that. That is not acceptable. And I thought about it when I heard this clip last night. I thought about this. What would Donald Trump do if Iran did take out Los Angeles? If you take the guy at his word, would he celebrate the fact that we were wiped off the map? It's hard to process, again, the stuff that comes out of his mouth. And again, we know he will say and do anything, but Bill puts his finger on the pulse, on the issue. Donald Trump is slipping mentally. And the fact that he keeps saying and doing these things as President of the United States, and nobody on the Hill takes it seriously, nobody in the White House takes it seriously, nobody's trying to move in on him. But, you know, we can poo-poo this stuff because it is Donald Trump. But if it were any other president who literally said to a foreign country, you can take out L.A., I don't care. You can take out San Diego, I don't care. I mean, this is... Anyway, I'm glad I got Bill for the hour. He mentioned independent voters. He is an expert on independent voters. And I think that big changes, as does Bill, I suspect, big changes may be in the offing come November and beyond, courtesy of these independent voters, say nothing of the Democratic Socialists. I don't know what that portends for how this election turns out, but the data I'm reading suggests that Democrats are gaining an advantage more and more by the day. And when Donald Trump says stuff like this, anyway, just getting started. 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
0: Tavis Smiley and Connie Rice. Connie Rice, how are you?
14: Hey, I'm okay, Tavis. You know, oil in my flamethrower. Getting ready.
0: I got a lot for you to throw flames at this hour. Trust and believe. Samuel Alito sat down for the interview with 60 Minutes. I'm going to play a clip of that interview. I should say CBS News. It's airing tonight on CBS, not 60 Minutes, so let me scrap that. These clips oftentimes come from the news magazine show. But this clip is a clip that CBS apparently is going to play tonight on the CBS News. These Supreme Court justices, I mean, both sides, frankly, are doing interviews now in ways that they didn't used to. They're popping off in ways they didn't used to publicly. So we'll play this Samuel Alito clip in this hour with Connie Rice in a moment. Black unemployment rose sharply in September. And so we'll let Connie opine on that. A great deal more to get to. Since you live here in L.A., and we all know you as being outspoken on a variety of issues here locally, although this program is heard nationally, as I mentioned, this Karen Bass Nithi Raman race is the talk of the country for a variety of reasons. Any thoughts on the clips I played or just this race overall before I push forward?
14: Yeah, it's hard to get to the heart of the problems, isn't it? Because politicians aren't rewarded for solving problems. In fact, they're not there long enough to solve the problem. So, you know, when I hear these debates, and first of all, congratulations on an incredible, you pulled off a political convention.
0: A lot of work.
14: That lineup, I said, is this Zoom calls? Or you mean Tavis is having all these people show up?
0: Yeah.
14: I said, oh, only Tavis smiling. So, first of all, congratulations
0: thank
14: on
0: you,
14: that.
0: Thank
14: it,
0: you.
14: It's an incredible service. But when I see any kind of debate, whether it's national debate for president or whatever, what always strikes me is that they're debating about what brand of shampoo to get for brain cancer. Okay, you know, or what scent of Febreze for Chernobyl? You know, I'm like, they're not even getting close to the crisis. You know, which is why we have catastrophic failure.
0: Yeah.
14: We have catastrophic failures with every what I should say is that really, really good people. These are all really good people.
0: Yeah.
14: It's not like we're in Alabama where you know you really do want to oil your flamethrower. So you've got really, really good people operating in a system that's designed to fail.
0: Yeah.
14: And that's what I always hear with these debates. But anyway, I don't know if that's helpful,
0: yeah.
14: But
0: no.
14: Go on.
0: I will go forward, but not before I do this. I say all the time, I love Connie Rice. Nobody turns a phrase quite like Connie Rice, and she drops them. She drops these bars so fast, I have to catch up and scribble them down sometimes, but I love that one. Like debating what scent of Febreze you going to use for Chernobyl. If you remember Chernobyl, you get the joke. I about fell out of my chair when she said that. I'm sure many of you did as well. Love me some Connie Rice. But to your point about debating over these issues, ostensibly about a system that is designed to fail, unpack that. What does it mean? I mean, what is the point of having politics? What is the point of having these debates? What's the point of anything, Connie, if the system, to your point, is designed to fail in the first place?
14: It's not that the system doesn't do anything. Look
0: right.
14: at what the government was designed to do. Okay, so the government structure that we have right now here in L.A. was designed at the end of the beginning of the 20th century.
0: Mm-hmm.
14: So it's over 100 years old. That government wasn't designed to solve existential crises that are entrenched and threatening entire populations. I don't care whether it's climate change, homelessness is now an epidemic. Remember, gang homicides were at an epidemic level, but it took outsiders, including yours truly, changing a number of systems and recombining them to operate in a way that isn't business as usual. But when you have big, chronic, entrenched problems, Tavis, the systems for government was designed to deliver services. You know, you turn your tap on, the water goes.
0: Mm-hmm.
14: You turn the light switch on, they deliver electricity, they deliver water, they deliver basic fire services and some policing. And they make sure police keep black people in areas so that they don't get to the west side, right? That's what the police are assigned to do. None of these agencies and departments were designed to deal with the crises we have. So we have government designed for a different purpose. And people will look at you like, why are you asking me, Ms. Rice, why we're not ready for wildfires like we had with the catastrophic fires? Mm-hmm. Or why are you looking at me and telling me I got to deal with the lack of water planning? That's a 20-year plan. I'm not going to be here in 20 years. I only have 4 years in office. So, Ms. Rice, I don't want to hear about the totality of the problem because I'm not going to be here to get credit for solving it. That's what I mean. The incentives are backwards. The system was not designed to do what people want. So it's like assigning a horse and buggy to run in the Indy 500.
0: Mm-hmm. Here's my issue, though. No, I get it. Here's my issue, though. There are, at least to my mind, only two ways to read what you've just said. And I'm not sure what the argument is for. Is the argument for letting people serve longer? And then we run into the issue, which we run into every day anyway, of gerrymandering and people staying too long. We've had that debate in this primary season. A bunch of young folk running against older established candidates. Some won, some lost. So is your argument for letting people stay longer, number one? And if not, then what am I missing? If the argument is I'm not here long enough to fix it, then are the terms too short? The terms not long enough? What am I missing here?
14: Nope. That system was designed for basics. Fill the potholes, make the water turn on, right?
0: Yeah.
14: We need to develop an alternative level of governance that is a hybrid, a public-private, the smartest people who know how to deal with complex problems and don't have to worry about running for office, raising money.
0: Gotcha.
14: You know, you've got a donor politician bubble. I don't care whether it's the Dems and the unions or whether it's the Republicans with the trillionaires. They're servicing one another. They're not servicing us. Okay.
0: Mm-hmm.
14: So if you've got a system that is designed to fail you, what you have to do is say, okay, let that system take care of what it can take care of. What we need is NASA doesn't operate like that. JPL doesn't operate like that. Sports franchises don't operate like that. When you have litigators for civil rights, we get teams of folks and we get the experts in there and we put together the team that's required for the mission. So what I'm saying is, if you have to clean air, you can't ask politicians to wait around and clean the air. They're like, are you nuts?
0: Mm-hmm.
14: What you do is you create the AQMD. You create the Air Resources Board. You don't know those folks, but they're the reason that we don't have to shut down in the summer because you have the technology, the catalytic converter, all of the tech that improved the air quality through better designed cars, right? So what I'm saying is we need to think bigger. We need to think outside of the constraints of a very constipated, constrained structure of political governance. It was created 100 years ago. It ain't going to work now. And instead of asking those big questions, people just keep shuffling the same chairs around and playing musical chairs. And all they're looking for is their next election. They're not here to solve these problems, and I don't blame them. They're not going to get rewarded for it. So we've got to think bigger and demand charter reform. Forget about charter reform. Throw the charter out and start over. L.A. does not have a constitutional order that allows it to address its current size. When L.A. had, what, 40,000 people in 1920?
0: Mm-hmm.
14: We got 10 million people in this county now.
0: Mm-hmm.
14: And Board of Supervisors don't take care of stuff, and the city council doesn't take care of stuff, and the mayor of Los Angeles can't take care of the big stuff. We give them money, $40 million, I'm sorry, what is it, $30 billion for homelessness, and we haven't put a dent in it? That's your sign. That's what I'm saying. Does that make sense?
0: Yep, makes sense to me. Let me pivot now from what's happening here in California. Again, the nation is watching this, as evidenced by the numbers on the C-SPAN post. Let me pivot to the Supreme Court. I mentioned earlier, Justice Samuel Alito sat down with CBS. They're going to play, apparently, an interview with him tonight, or part of it, on the CBS Evening News. But take a listen, then I want to. I got some questions for Connie about this.
15: When you have political leaders on both sides talking about the Supreme Court as though justices are just nothing more than political actors trying to deliver victory to their team, how damaging is that to the court?
16: I think it's damaging. I think it can be quite damaging. There's been a great change in what presidents have said about the court when they are unhappy about our decisions. Traditionally, what presidents would say is the Supreme Court, it's made its decision. I disagree with it, but we have to abide by it. And that was it. That's what presidents said. That's what members of the cabinet said. That has changed.
15: And did Trump change that?
16: It's been bipartisan. It's a bipartisan effort.
15: It was in terms of presidents. I mean, the language that we're hearing from President Trump is different, certainly with social media.
16: He has his own way of saying things. Mm-hmm. But the criticism of the court, I mean, I want to be even-handed on this. Mm-hmm. The criticism of the court by President Biden and justices by President Biden and his administration was very harsh. Mm-hmm. And President Trump has been very harsh.
15: But you know, when you see the President of the United States, and you're saying you're following the law, whichever way it leads you, but when you see the President of the United States talking about, you know, you and some of your colleagues as being, you know, part of his political, you know, MAGA movement, that you're trying to make America great again, does that bother you?
16: Well, we are not part of any political movement, and we are not attempting to further any political agenda. We are trying to interpret the Constitution as best we can and apply it in the cases that come before us.
17: There are a number of things in that conversation, Condi, that I found laughable. First of all, just the premise of the reporter's question, how damaging is this to the court? You mean how damaging is the court to all of us, number one. But number two, when he said, I want to be even-handed, you ain't even-handed on nothing else, Samuel Alito. But I digress, Condi. You're the legal expert. Talk to me about these justices doing these interviews and really and pushing deeper and deeper into terrain that they didn't used to traverse.
14: You're not digressing. You're hitting the nail on the head.
17: Yeah. Man.
14: Oh, this is, you know, I had to reach for the gin and tonic when I got to that. Even-handed.
17: Yeah.
14: This is the court under Alito and Thomas and you know, they've got a MAGA wing in the Supreme Court. When you have Judge Michael Luttig, the towering conservative legal scholar, talking about a political Supreme Court, and people like me are saying the same thing. There's your sign,
17: mm-hmm,
14: okay?
17: Mm-hmm.
14: Number one, this is the court that made money bigger than people voting. They put our elections on the auction block. They allowed the president to put a for sale sign on the White House. He's basically selling off the furniture, Lincoln furniture.
17: Mm-hmm.
14: Oman, and, you know, in exchange for a jet, a plane of some kind. You know, so they have the Supreme Court, starting with Bush v. Gore. Because when I took a look at that Supreme Court opinion, and I found that the conservative legal scholars could not find a legal theory that justified them picking, basically the Supreme Court picked Bush to be the president.
17: Yep.
14: Because the election was a tie.
17: Yep.
14: And stopped the counting of the ballots in Florida. So from that case forward, Tavis, I have looked at the Supreme Court in a way that I did not before that decision, which is as a political actor. And if you see, what is he talking about? No political movement. They have been on a jurisprudential political jihad to reverse every single advancement in civil rights, women's rights, in racial justice, in environmental progress. They have been determined from the New Deal forward, because these are the same people who don't think that government should help working class and working people. They think the government, the Ayn Rand crowd, think the government should serve the wealthy and the smart and the elite. That's what you're seeing. And there's a war on the Supreme Court. The reason you see Justice Brown out there, you know, waging, she out there doing interviews and everybody who listens saying, y'all, we got a problem up in here in SCOTUS. You know, and I'm here to tell you what's going on, which is very unusual for a court that doesn't conduct its business in public. So there's a war within the Supreme Court for good reason.
17: Yeah.
14: Alito has blinders on if he thinks that he is even-handed and that the court has been even-handed. It has not. It has been a political actor for at least 30 years.
17: I keep saying it. You all hear this stuff as well as I do, although I have headphones on. But you hear it as well as I do. Connie keeps dropping these bars. I love that one. Jurisprudential jihad. a jurisprudential jihad. What does Connie get this stuff? I declare. It's something else. I mentioned a moment ago that black unemployment rose sharply in September. Why do I raise that? Because black fellow citizens are always the canary in the coal mine. What does it mean heading into October, this close to October? November, I should say. We're in October. This close to November, Election Day. What does it mean that we see black unemployment rising so sharply? And again, if we're the canary in the coal mine, what's coming down the pike? And but I'm also reading polls that suggest that black women voters in particular are approaching the midterms with what they call Obama-era enthusiasm. So we're at the top of the unemployment rolls, and yet I think because of, speaking of the Supreme Court, this attack on voting rights, a lot of black voters, certainly down south, are enthused to get to the polls to make a point. We'll talk about all that with Connie Rice when we come forward on Tavis Smiley.
3: 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Tavis Smiley, nationally syndicated, unapologetically progressive, unapologetically real.
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12: Freedom is an endless meeting, so let's get back to it with Tavis Smiley.

Tavis Smiley. That, as you well know, is the voice, the sultry sounds of Freddie Jackson, who I am sad to share has passed away. His family has just announced that Freddie Jackson passed away last night. This R&B crooner that so many of us love. Turn that up, Miles. Turn that up.

me read the statement from the family. It is with profound sadness and heavy hearts that we share the passing of our beloved Freddie Jackson, who went home to rest last night. Freddie was more than a legendary voice. He was a kind, generous soul who loved his fans, his family, his friends, and his music with everything he had. For decades, he gave us the songs that became the soundtrack to our love stories, our celebrations, and our most treasured memories. That gift will live on forever. To everyone who ever sang along, danced, or felt something when Freddie took the stage, thank you. You were family to him, and he carried your love with him always. Please keep his family, friends, and loved ones in your prayers during this difficult time. Details regarding arrangements and how to honor his legacy will be shared in the coming days. Rest in peace, Freddie. Your legacy and your love will live on forever. The Freddie Jackson family.

like these to be the one to share such sad news with you. I interviewed Freddie Jackson a couple times and spent some time with him in New York years ago. He was a good friend of Maya Angelou. Maya Angelou was like a godmother to me, as you know. I wrote a book called Maya and Me about my almost 30-year friendship with Maya Angelou, and he was very close to Maya Angelou. So whenever I was at Maya's house for anything, Freddie, not always, but oftentimes, would pop by and spend some good time and some good meals and some great conversations with the now late, great Freddie Jackson. Miles, let's rock the best of Freddie Jackson all 3 hours of our show today. Now that the news has come in that we have lost another great, Freddie Jackson is gone. When we come forward, more of our conversation with Bill Hilsman. 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

0: Love. 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
1: 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Getting older. A woman's risk for breast cancer increases as she ages. Women who have inherited mutations on certain genes are also at a higher risk of not only breast cancer, but ovarian cancer. Did you know that starting your period before age 12 and starting menopause after age 55 exposes women to hormones longer, increasing their risk? Unfortunately, women who've already had breast cancer are at a higher risk of getting breast cancer a second time. While these may be some of the risk factors you can't control, there's at least one you can: not being physically active. So, this October, commit to increasing your physical activity, schedule your mammogram, and tune into Word Radio for more information on breast health.
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0: has now made his transition. But Bill and I were talking about a number of political things, and the time I have left in this hour, let me circle back to where we were. And again, we'll celebrate Freddie's music the rest of the 3 hours of our program today, weaving in out of conversation with some great guests. We've got a great book, Casey Gerald, The Great Refusal, A New Vision of Resistance, in our second hour. And then D.L. Hughley, his book is out, his memoir, finally, Charlie's Boy. D.L. Hughley joins us in our third hour. I know he'll have some commentary about Freddie Jackson. D.L., and I'll get into that today in hour three. But I was saying moments ago, or a few minutes ago, Bill, following your point about these independents and the impact they may have on the midterms, the data suggests that these independents are going to break for Democrats this time around. But what about this notion that some people have that independent means that you're in the middle of the road? In a moment like this, don't we need to be choosing sides? Don't we need to be making a statement about the future of this fragile democracy?
1: Yeah, and I think you're seeing independents do that in this election. I mean, we won't know for sure until November 3rd, but it certainly looks like they've made their decision, and they're moving relatively en masse towards getting rid of Republicans and Donald Trump in the coming midterms.
0: Yep. You are an ad guy, and I mentioned earlier that Bill is the founder of Northwoods Advertising, so that's what he does every day. He's a storyteller. But listen to J.D. Vance, the vice president, trying to frame Donald Trump, his boss, running ads that we're paying for. Here's J.D. Vance's spin on that.
2: If you look historically, go back to the Obama administration with the Affordable Care Act, you have the people's government using tax dollars to advertise about what the government is doing. It's part of actually, I think, living in a constitutional republic. You have to be honest with the American people about what you're doing, about what's going on. And part of that is getting out there and telling the message. So I don't think there's anything unusual or unorthodox about it. I'm sure that some people probably don't like it. But if you look at the message of those advertisements, they're not partisan. They're not, you know, it's not like we're advocating for a particular candidate. We're trying to tell a story, I think, about how great the United States of America.
0: Bill, you buying the spin? You buying that?
1: No.
0: you're the ad guy, Bill.
1: Yeah, that's what we call a nice try in our business. But I don't think anybody's getting fooled by that one.
0: Yeah. Go ahead. I'm sorry. Go ahead.
1: Yeah. There's just too much money in politics these days. A statistic crossed my desk over the weekend that said, you know, in the advertising business, the best thing you can do to get a bunch of eyeballs is to advertise on the Super Bowl.
0: Mm-hmm.
1: So those Super Bowl commercials go for millions and millions and millions of dollars per airing. The projected spend on political advertising in 2026 is going to be more in this single cycle than every single ad that's run on every single Super Bowl since it started.
0: Wow.
1: And that's $9.6 billion.
0: Wow.
1: So the money has just gotten crazy. And anytime the money gets high, voters' influence gets low. We've lost so much power as voters in terms of our politicians and control over our politicians simply because of money in politics these days.
0: Yeah.
1: I like to tell my candidates, you know, voters may rank maybe fifth in priorities in terms of an incumbent politician after because whoever raises the most money usually wins. Money's the most important thing. So getting corporate money from PACs is probably number one, and the parties that control the access to that money, you're going to take orders from them because they can get you that money. And the party bosses are going to tell you how to vote once you get in order to keep having access to that money. So at best, we the voters are maybe fourth or fifth after themselves. Wow. And their families, or sixth after their God. You know, we're way down the list of priorities now.
0: That's a fascinating frame. I never quite thought about it. That's why he's the ad guy. I mean, it's an ad guy telling you that you're fourth or fifth, maybe sixth in line. So take it from Bill Hillsman. He mentioned just over $1 billion will be spent in this cycle.

0: Because this is a midterm election. This ain't the presidential race, y'all. It's midterm. And over $1 billion bill says it's going to be spent. I can tell you this. Republicans have made more than $700 million of new advertising bookings in congressional races since September 1. So do the math yourself. I wasn't a math major, but if just over $1 billion is being spent on ads, $700 million of it in new ads between now and November 3rd are being paid for by Republicans. That's a lot of chatter. Our remaining moments with Bill Hilsman when we come forward on Tavis Smiley.
1: Helping to stretch your moral and political imagination. This is Tavis Smiley.
2: Do you hear that? 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
5: It is my pleasure to welcome my next guest to the program to talk about the Please Touch Museum. She is the Senior Manager of Museum Events. Joining us right now is Christina Hay. Since you're a part of a museum, we are saddened to hear about the Academy of Natural Sciences. Its official closing happened over the weekend. As someone who works with a museum, how are people feeling about that? And what is the resolve for the Please Touch Museum to not let that happen there?
6: It's a hard hit to the museum because we love what we do every day. And it's sad to hear another institution, which we worked very closely with for the past couple years, not exist anymore. 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We continue to challenge each other, and this is my fifth year in events, so now it's like, how are we trying to challenge ourselves to just go above and beyond and think out the box to ensure that we can continue to provide another 50 years of Please Touch Museum to our community?
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1: And the top-rated African-American talk show host in the nation, according to Talkers Magazine. You're tapped in with Tavis Smiley right now. Right now.
0: Got a tight 3 minutes left in this hour. Let's go fast, Miles. Give me this clip from Rahm Emanuel, former mayor of Chicago, former chief of staff to Barack Obama, now out acting like he's going to run for president. Here's what he has to say about what Democrats ought to focus on if they get back the House and the Senate.
7: All right, well, let me ask you about one of the biggest debates within the Democratic Party right now. If Democrats do, in fact, win back the House, some, as you know, are calling to impeach President Trump for a third time. Do you think Democrats should impeach President Trump if they were to win back Congress?
8: No. Short answer, no, because it's not going anywhere, and it's going to be a food fight, and it's just going to be we return to the politics of fighting. look, I'm for the investigations. Hold this administration accountable, which is what the Republican Congress and Senate has refused to do, which is why rather than set up a wedding party and your registry at Williams-Sonoma, this administration allows Donald Trump Jr. to allow the Kremlin to be where you register. They paid $170,000 for a wedding party, and nobody thought it was wrong. That tells you the sense of impunity that's operating. So hold them accountable and then pass an ethics package. You're never going to get an impeachment. Then if you do that, you just basically prove all of Washington is what the American people think. It's Disneyland on the Potomac. Deliver the change. Deliver a comprehensive ethics package that uses the investigations to then deliver change.
0: I hate that phraseology. I'm sorry, Rahm. I can't stand that phrase, the politics of fighting. What are you talking about? When you fight, you win. Politics is not a spectator sport. You get off the sideline, you get in the fight. The politics of fighting? What about the politics of accountability, Bill?
9: Yeah, I mean, we've got a lot of work to do. People got to get out to vote this time around because we have to build back a government that's been decimated. The damage that's been done to our institutions and our government is just frightful. And the only way to do this is to win and to take back power and to start rebuilding things back to normal.
0: Yeah, that notion of the politics of fighting. You need to lose that phraseology, Rahm, the politics of fighting. That's what politics is. You fight for the things you believe in. Again, when you fight, you win. I got 30 seconds left. Have Democrats learned the lesson from their own postmortem about overspending on the consultant class this time around?
9: I doubt it. I mean, when there's this much money in the system, you have a tendency to just spend money wherever you can spend the money. You may have noticed that there's been a lot of localized ads on national broadcasts, especially sports, in terms of the Ohio Senate race.
0: Mm-hmm.
9: That would have been crazy years ago, but there's enough money now that they think it's a better deal.
0: He's the best when it comes to understanding how independent voters are thinking, the impact they may have this time around. He's the best because he's the founder of Northwoods Advertising. He is Bill Hilsman. Bill, I've appreciated deeply your insights in this hour. Thank you for your patience once again while we broke the news about the tragic passing of Freddie Jackson. But thanks for being so kind to stand down there for a few moments. We'll have you back somewhere down the road, but thanks for your time today, sir.
9: Anytime, Tavis. Get out to vote.
0: Thank you, sir. More of Tavis Smiley when we come forward.